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2: 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Spurs guard De'Aaron Fox is out with an ankle sprain. That's a big blow for San Antonio. He's averaging 19 points and 6 assists in the 11 playoff games this year. Tip at 7:30 on NBC. And the Rangers play shortstop Corey Seager on the 10-day injured list. He's dealing with back issues. They recall utility man Michael Hellman in his place. And they're in Colorado to play the Rockies tonight. First pitch from Coors Field at 7:40. That is the Ticket Ticker. 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
5: 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And he'll provide you with the top 10 moments of today's program. And then tomorrow, don't forget, we are at Sheba Hut in Fort Worth on 8th Street, Dave. So come say hi to us. Visit us at Sheba Hut. Have some fun. Have the best sandwich that is in the Metroplex. And yuck it up with us tomorrow. Y'all have a very safe and pleasant Monday evening. Bye-bye. Toodaloo, mother effers. Keep blessing hard.
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6: Ticket Ticker is brought to you by DNM Auto Leasing and the Sante Center for Healing. Corey Seager will miss at least the rest of the Texas Rangers road trip as he hits the 10-day injured list with lower back inflammation. Seager didn't play at all in Houston this weekend, and he's currently in a career-worst 0-27 slump at the plate. Michael Hellman gets recalled from Round Rock to take his spot. The Texas Rangers road trip does continue tonight as they find their way to the Mile High City for the next three games with the Rockies. We got first pitch coming up at 7:40, lefty Mackenzie Gore getting the start. And Game 7 in the Eastern Conference in the NHL tonight, Canadiens and Sabres. Montreal just scored the second goal of the first period as they have a 2-0 lead early. That is the Ticket Ticker, also brought to you by the Frisco Gun Show. 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
6: Well, what up and happy Monday, all my evening P1s. Welcome into a brand new week of the Ticket Top 10. And as always, this is the show taking today's top moments of the day, reheating it here in studio, and then serving it right back to your face. I'm your host and curator, Jay King, here from the control room atop of Victory Park from the fourth floor. And coming up tonight on the show, on this morning for the return of the Musers back in studio with Fox 4's Mike Ducey in for Jubb, they take a deeper dive into the Cowboys' schedule and then look back at the Rangers' tumultuous weekend down in Houston. On the world's most dangerous midday show, Work in Progress filling in, hear the beautiful

0: beautiful singing voices of Dirk and DJ, and then they have some amputee talk with Gordon. From 1 to 3 for The Sweet Spot with Sean Bass and David Mino, the baseball show of record, see how it wasn't all bad in Houston this weekend, and then congratulate a two-time MVP in the NBA. And on the Hardline 5.0, Corby Davidson and Dave Lane say RIP to Corey Seager's back as he's placed on the IL, review the past weekend's PGA Championship, and then finish up with a visit to Dave Land. But first, leading off tonight, let's start off with the Courage Boys and Mike Ducey as they call up Tiger Woods after this weekend's PGA Championship.
1: Hello?
2: Tiger Woods,
1: please. Hi, Muser.
2: Hey, Tiger.
1: Hi.
2: How are you?
1: Well, I'm doing all right. I'm not supposed to be taking cell phone calls in here, but I don't think anyone can hear me.
2: Are you, you're still in rehab?
1: Yeah, still in rehab. And rehab has been so good for me.
2: Good.
1: It's so easy to get pills in here.
2: Well, that doesn't sound good.
1: Well, I mean, this isn't drug rehab.
2: What is it?
1: This is Range Rover rehab.
2: Oh.
1: Yeah, it's a driving rehab. They teach you important skills, like how to remain right side up.
3: It's an important one.
1: Yeah. And also the power washer truck obstacle course, that's been particularly helpful.
2: Oh, good. Yeah, you could have used that a few months ago.
1: Hey, George.
3: Hey, Mike Ducey here from Fox 4 filling in for George.
1: Oh, hey, Mike. It's Mike Ducey.
3: Hi, Tiger.
1: Hey, a guy who has 15 majors less than I do. Yeah.
3: Yes, indeed.
1: Scoreboard. Yeah, you have 15 majors less than I do, yet we still need the same amount of hair transplants.
3: Yeah, that's an excellent point, Tiger. Thank you.
1: You still on with that Sam Gannon?
3: Yeah, we still do a couple of shows together every night on Fox 4. Having a lot of fun.
1: She's so pretty. I think she's so pretty.
3: You like Sam, do you, Tiger?
1: I do. Yeah, yeah. I tell you, this has been the longest grooming of a replacement in Fox 4 history, hasn't it?
3: I don't know if I'd put it that way exactly, but...
1: No, I love Mike. Everyone who knows Tiger Woods knows that I love Mike Ducey.
2: Oh, okay. Good.
1: What's the difference between Mike and a guy who has lots of diarrhea?
2: I don't know.
1: Yeah, I don't think anyone does. It's one of those deals.
3: One of the same.
1: Yep. Did you see the PGA Championship?
2: Yes, wondering if you saw it.
1: In Philadelphia? Yeah, I did. I got to see a little bit of it on the TV in the main room of the halfway house here. and it was in Philadelphia.
2: Yep.
1: At the Aaron Mink Municipal Course.
2: Arana Mink.
1: And Arana Mink.
2: Yeah.
1: Oh, that's an Indian name, right?
2: Yeah, Native American, yeah.
1: Yeah. How fitting that an Indian won on an Indian course.
2: Whoa. Oh, no. Great. No.
1: So empowering.
2: Aaron Rye's parents are from India, but he's an Englishman.
1: Oh, he is?
2: Yeah.
1: Is he the first major winner that is Indian, UK, American from Britain?
2: Well, maybe. I don't know if you have that exactly right.
1: Aaron Rye. That doesn't sound like a very Indian name. You think you changed it for marketing purposes?
2: I don't think so.
1: Like I did? I changed my name from Eldrick to Tiger Woods?
2: Yeah, that's your nickname.
1: I could have totally won that golf tournament if I was there.
2: I don't know about these days, but in your
1: so
2: heyday.
1: So much better than all those people. See, I still think of myself as being in my prime. Kind of like you, Mike.
3: We have to imagine sometimes, don't we, Tiger?
1: I do. Speaking of imagining, you know what I sometimes imagine?
3: Uh-oh. What?
1: Lindsey Vonn.
2: Lindsey, your
1: a very
2: ex?
1: Provocatively dressed set of pajamas. Did you know I was with her for a while, Mike?
3: Yeah, I remember hearing that, yes.
1: She was very free and easy with her sexuality.
3: Oh, my.
2: Wow.
1: She let me see her in shorts once.
3: Oh.
1: So sexy. And then another time, she let me stand outside the bathroom and listen to her tinkle. I was so worried she was going to get pregnant with me listening.
3: Oh.
2: That's not how it works, Tiger.
3: Tiger.
1: But she broke up with me. And now I'm with Vanessa Trump.
2: Yeah, that's a little odd.
1: I know. And her step-president, brother-in-law?
3: Something like that.
1: It's Donald Trump.
2: Uh-huh.
1: Vanessa Trump, she let me touch her fake boobs.
2: Wow.
1: Okay. Not the one she had implanted in her chest, but an extra set of fake boobs she bought so that I can take them out of the closet and touch them whenever I want.
3: It's odd.
1: She's so giving. She's beautiful.
2: Well, it sounds like it's going well.
1: It's going so well. My life is really kicking ass. Not so much in the golf way, and not so much in the personal department or the professional department, but everything else is going great.
3: What other way is there?
1: You know who I wish were here to see how well I'm doing?
2: Who's that?
1: Wonder.
2: Your dad, Earl.
1: The large buffalo body drill sergeant of a father who once got so horned up after a pad thai dinner that he was determined to get some Thailand vertical smile that he placed an ad in the green sheet seeking world war to give him some cover to go over there. So a lounging Hitler saw the ad and decided to bomb the Lusitania to make Rome invade Sparta so that Pearl Harbor would cross the 38th parallel and LBJ would drop the atom bomb on London so that we could invade Vietnam so Earl could enter every Chinese Applebee's in Bangkok and sniff every bar stool and stained couch cushion until he finally picked up the front bottom scent of an ovulation snail trail left by a mid-cycle Coltita who was pounding Cosmos and trolling for some unherped D from a non-Earl, but the real Earl sees her, so she takes off on a local go-kart pulled by two Clydesdales in the back of an undersized mini-bike. Then Earl gives chase on a My Little Pony's Girl's tricycle, and he chased her over the Himalayas until they became the Rocky Mountains, where Earl and Katita switched to hot air balloons pulled by Clydesdales on the back of undersized mini-bikes, and Earl eventually cornered her in the back of a gas station mini-mart in the beer section and cracked her over the head with a barrel of molasses and a fun pack of Doritos and a double door ripped from an Iowa barn, and he took off outside and then threw her over a gas pump and romancer until he gained extreme bit of immense enthusiastic consent before he began doing the double pumping in the most canine of ways, rippling her girly bottom fat until he finally tilted his head skyward and gaped his mouth open and screamed, "I love Colorado" in 12 different languages and 47 different dialects as Mike Ducey sat inside a nearby pile of tires with lazy, narrowed eyes and violently pulling his man, Taffy, until no avail, until 9 months later, Coltita had to find a hiding place from wolves and coyotes so she could squat over a sewer grate in the middle of a defunct Toys R Us and squirt out placenta soup, and in the middle of that was a screaming cry 15-time major-winning Nordic wife-cheating Cablanesian fetus who was already pre-registered for drug rehab.
3: Oh, man.
2: That's the greatest one ever, Tiger.
1: He says hi.
2: Greatest tribute to your father ever is what I meant.
1: Bye, Muser.
2: Bye, Tiger. Wow, there's so many things being pulled by Clydesdales in there.
3: The term non-herped in there.
2: And you were in there.
3: Yeah.
0: Wake up with the Musers tomorrow from 5:30 to 9 a.m. as Jub Jub returns. And coming up next here on the Top 10, let's join Work in Progress in for the invasion as Dirk is shining on Amazon Prime.
4: I heard something magical on the TV that I wasn't expecting, didn't really understand it at first. And I'll just let y'all listen here as I was watching, of course, basketball last night on Amazon Prime, which that's its own discussion. Maybe we discuss later a Game 7 in the NBA playoffs on Amazon Prime. Kind of weird. Didn't really like it. But the good thing about the Amazon Prime coverage is you have Dirk Nowitzki as part of the coverage.
2: Yeah.
4: A ton. It's a really good show, actually. In fact, maybe blasphemous, way better than Inside the NBA these days. Infinitely better. Current day, I would say last couple of years, I've been pretty out on that. Dirk Nash, Blake Griffin, Udonis Haslem, and then Taylor Rooks is the host. So I hear this as I'm just sitting on the couch and I perk up.
5: Unfortunately for the Pistons, they saw a lot of that, Sully, in this game. And after a 60-win season, they came up one win short of reaching the Eastern Conference Finals. And that means it's time to say our official NBA nightcap goodbye. And that means the soothing sounds of Dirk Nowitzki.
6: We're changing that next year.
5: No, we're not.
6: Oh, never.
7: Maybe auto-tune.
6: Staple.

0: I got for you.
1: It was more than enough, Dirk. Great stuff. Coming up next.
2: So,
3: wow.
2: That was Dirk singing Boys to Men, End of the Road, the classic from 1991.
3: Barely.
2: Well, so.
3: It's not, the first one, I was like, is he yawning?
2: So here is the, if you go on YouTube and you search Dirk singing, there's just, you can find just these raw clips of him singing.
4: To the end of the road.
3: What's that music?
2: So there's just this audio, and then I realize what the bit is. So how inside the NBA will have Gone Fishing whenever a team is eliminated from the postseason, and they'll put the funny picture up there and all that. On the Prime postgame show, whenever a team is eliminated, they will send them off into the offseason with Dirk singing End of the Road. So I went back and I found a couple of other examples here of them doing it. And Dirk,
3: okay, so he's not doing that live.
2: No.
3: This is that old clip.
2: Yeah,
3: okay,
2: they're playing the recording of
3: it. Yes, this was when he was a Maverick.
2: Yes. Okay. So he gives the explanation here. This was after the Rockets were eliminated.
5: Tonight, their season officially reached the end of the road. Take it away, Dirk.
2: And they're doing a montage of the team from the season and making it all dramatic.

0: That's pretty good.
1: That's
0: pretty
1: good. That's pretty
2: good. You can sing a little bit.
3: Can I? this is awful. Let's go to Bob.
4: Why am I not surprised?
2: What's the story behind that? Why were you doing that?
3: What was I doing?
0: That felt voluntary.
5: It was rented as a studio.
3: Mavs always have me do some silly stuff on the Jumbotron, so that must have been just one of these numbers again.
6: So it was just old audio of him singing that some producer dug up and thought would be really funny to put in there.
7: I do remember seeing that now. It's an old, like real old Dirk.
6: Yeah, because if you see the video, he's, you know, got his hand on the...
7: He's got headphones on, which is why he's really yelling it.
6: Yeah.
7: Yeah.
6: And I just thought it was hilarious. And so I was searching Dirk singing on YouTube. And I'm sure I guarantee there's more out there. I guarantee they were having him do this almost every season in some capacity, or most seasons, where media day, whatever, you go through the car wash and
7: Cash's company or something.
6: You pre-record a million things that they're going to do, the funny videos that they play on the Jumbotron and stuff. And so here are some other examples of Dirk singing. Here's Dirk singing Your Love from the Outfield.
8: Oh, gosh.

0: I just want to use your love tonight.
1: Jason Terry's with him.
2: Yeah.
3: Oh, you kept going.
0: I don't want to lose your love tonight. Yeah.
3: That was your love.
1: He just keeps saying, everyone's trying to stop him.
2: You'll hear that one pretty regularly on TikTok as a sound, right, with a nice Dirk montage of all of his wonderful highlights throughout his career.
4: Okay. Yeah. Just cut that back a
2: thanks
4: little bit.
2: Thanks for the harmonies there, Jet. It sucks because this is like finding out that Superman has kryptonite. You know what I mean? Like, I don't want to imagine.
5: He has a flaw?
2: Right, that Dirk can't do everything great. And like I said, I think I have seen this before, but I didn't remember it. And it, okay, so in the clip that you played from the Prime show, the girl mentioned you could sing a little bit. He doesn't believe that, right?
1: Like, he's, no.
2: Okay. So he was cringing when they play that every time.
1: Yes, absolutely put his hand in his head in his hands, and yes, he understands it
2: because there's. No one worse than the guy who cannot sing at all, but thinks he can a little bit.
1: Right.
2: And tries to break it out whenever. Yeah, I think in all these situations, he's just doing it because he's been asked to.
3: But
2: yeah.
3: Is DJ alleging that we could sing better than Dirk? That's the one skill?
1: I think so. I think everyone here can sing better than
2: everyone
1: that.
3: Everyone here, Tyler?
1: Why are you looking at Tyler in there? What do you mean? Every now and then, a little bit lonely, always last in the West. I'm saying way better. Every now and then, I get a little bit tired of getting hopes up again and again.
2: So far, he is better. So far.
1: Every
3: but he's not even in the
1: I
3: right.
1: I get a little bit nervous.
5: Yeah, I'm not a classically trained singer. I'm sorry.
1: You're right. Every now and then, no I get a little bit terrified that all the new signings will fail.
5: Stretch.
2: See if you can.
1: Every single year we fall apart.
2: Open it up here.
5: I'm saving it up.
3: Or stays on time.
1: Every single year we fall apart. And I need DeGrom tonight. And I need him more than ever. And if you feel your arm get tight, we'll be a laughing stock forever. And we hope one day they'll get it right. Because the Rangers are always wrong. Together we can take it to the top of the West. Just one time it'd be nice to be the best. I don't know what to do, a yearly kick to the nuts.
2: Oh.
1: Jacob Detamore's obsessed with Twitter, but...
2: Sorry, out of left field there.
1: We need you tonight.
2: Okay.
1: Unnecessary shot.
2: DeGrom all right.
1: is going to start tonight.
2: I think we're both right here in that... Yes, good call putting DJ up against Dirk. But I don't know that DJ is worse.
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16: A better life with Dr. Sanjay Gupta.
17: You know, I watched a video the other day about kids getting landlines at home. We haven't had a landline in my house in I can't even tell you how long. But seeing these parents about my age being teleported back to their own childhoods, a simpler time before screens, was really powerful. And as for the kids, they sat and had conversations with their grandparents without multitasking or being distracted by a screen. I thought this was a great way to have kids stay in touch with family members and friends without getting sucked into the smartphone era too young. Of course, you need other people close by to hop on board as well if this is something that's going to work. Perhaps most important, I realized, these relics can be a great conversation starter with your children. You can talk about what it really means to be connected in this day and age. Things have changed a lot. I'm Dr. Sanjay Gupta, helping you live a better life.
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6: 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I'm your host, Jay King, your official ticket historian, keeping you up to date with the best of the entirety of today. Coming up in just a few, the sweet spots see how it was not all bad for the Rangers this weekend in Houston. Right now, we go to the hard line for a look back at this past weekend's PGA Championship.
1: All right, we had a really cool sports moment. And I know some people don't care about this type of stuff, like Bob. Bob likes his sports moments to be full of evil people, mean people.
2: Yeah.
1: Blood sport people.
2: People that you wouldn't want being anywhere near your family.
1: Right. But we had a great one yesterday, and I will be completely honest. It took a while, like a long time during that round, for me to come around on the story of Aaron Rye, the PGA champion, because I'm very familiar with Aaron Rye, being a golf nerd.
2: I had never heard of him.
1: And as there's no reason you should have. I mean, he's had one PGA Tour win, a couple of DP World Tour wins. Scottish Open was his biggest win.
2: Dude Perfect Tour?
1: No, it is not the Dude Perfect Tour, although it's probably not that far away from being that. And he's a good player. He's 44th in the world. He'll jump up to top 20 after this. So he's well known in golf circles, and he's been grinded out on tours for a while now.
2: And evidently, he's the nicest guy on tour.
1: That's the key. So it really, I always want my majors to be the heavy hitters, right? And the PGA is the one tournament that seems to supply us with more one-hit wonders than anyone. And so when Aaron Rye is starting to make his move, I'm like, we're really going to get an Aaron Rye major? And
2: were you rooting for Rahm, or who were you pulling for? Just anyone?
1: I didn't want Smalley to win. Alex Smalley, because he seemed boring.
2: Yeah.
1: Rye seemed boring. I was pulling for Rory, but there was, you know, after
2: he couldn't
1: like,
2: hit a fairway.
1: No, after like 13 or 14, it was kind of over for him. Struggled in the par fives. And I thought him winning two straight with the U.S. Open and the chance at the Grand Slam would have been a great story. Wouldn't happen, but would have been great going into it. And yeah, I mean, even Justin Thomas sitting there at 5 under par, I was like, well, that would be cool. The guy finished 3 hours before the leaders even went off, it seemed like. And he's sitting there with a clubhouse lead and had it for damn near like 13 or 14 holes of the leaders. So there were a lot of guys. No, I was not pulling for Rahm. I can't pull for LIV guys.
2: Yeah.
1: So I don't pull for them.
2: By the way, I know he was coming from way too far back, but what about the 63 from Kurt Kitayama?
1: That was cool. That was very cool. But again,
2: tied a U.S. Open record for a low round on Sunday.
1: It tied a major record.
2: Major record.
1: Yeah, yeah. So yeah, that was unbelievable. But he had no shot. He teed off at like 8 in the morning.
2: Yeah.
1: I mean, he was done before most people woke up and seemed to turn the TV on. But yeah, it was a great round. But as Aaron Rye starts to make his run, and again, I know him, but I don't know him. I just know that he's this dude from England. That's really it. And you start hearing the crew talk about him. And you start hearing, like you said, that not only is he thought of as one of the nicer people on tour by his peers, he's thought of that guy by everyone that works in golf. And as Rory said after the round, you won't find one person that's upset by this. Xander Schauffele, same thing. He was like, dude, this is a true blue human being. And
2: well, and also just his utmost respect for the game.
1: Growing up in an area of England that doesn't lend itself to elite golf, in a very industrial area where his parents sacrifice everything. It kind of sounds like Rory, where Rory's parents had nothing. They're working overnight shifts.
2: Yeah, they worked at the club just to get him into the club.
1: Yeah, like he said, he goes, I never saw my parents together because one was always working to support me. And it sounds like this was the case with the mom and dad of Aaron Rye, where the mother is of Kenyan descent. the dad was born in England, but obviously of Indian descent, and was really into tennis and wanted him to play tennis. But every time he swung a tennis racket, it looked like he was swinging a golf club. And so, like, at the age of four, they got him plastic clubs because his mom said he bloodied himself with a hockey stick one time, a real one. And so they got him little plastic clubs, and the rest is history. And the dad said he took to it so quickly, they're like, what do we do? It's stereotypical for people that are pros. The parents know quickly. If they're that age, you see it, you know, pretty early on that they're capable of certain things that others aren't. And this kid grew up in the cold, where he started wearing two gloves just to keep his hands warm, hence two gloves right now. It's the weirdest look ever.
0: It is. It's like batting gloves.
1: Yeah, I put a picture out there of the only guy, and it was one of the most brilliant pieces of comedy ever in Caddyshack, the original Caddyshack. One of the caddies is this stereotypical Italian kid named D'Annunzio, and D'Annunzio wore two black gloves. And so that's Aaron Rye. I wonder if Aaron Rye is aware that the only other golfer that anybody has ever seen to wear two black gloves was in Caddyshack.
0: No way he knows that.
1: No. But it's really weird. His dad bought him a set of clubs when he was really getting to a level of playing well, these high-end, I think, TaylorMades. And they were so obsessed by the set of clubs that every time after the round, his dad would be scrubbing the clubs with baby oil and was like, we have to protect these. This is it. This is my investment in you. We have to protect him. So they buy iron covers. And as everybody's heard by now, he still uses iron covers. Nobody uses iron covers,
0: right,
1: ever. He does because he wants to be reminded of where he came from and that these things are special.
0: Yeah, even though he gets them for free.
1: Yeah. He doesn't have a club deal, though.
0: He doesn't?
1: No, he doesn't.
0: Well, he will now.
1: He doesn't have a club deal. He uses a driver that's 6 years old, which I'm telling you is unheard of. He's like, I just kind of like it. These guys, most of them use drivers that are not even on the market yet. And it's a constant, you know, switch game every year trying to find the right one with the better technology and the better feel. He's got one that's 6 years old. That might as well be, in terms of golf, driving around like a Vega from 1975. It's unbelievable that he's just like, I like it. He doesn't hit the ball that far. He's not one of these bombers. He's super accurate. And he showed it yesterday. And that stretch, I'm telling you, that stretch from 9 through 18 is as good of golf as you will see in a major. Six under par with everything on the line. Your entire life and your reputation and perception and everything is right there. And you play the best golf of your life. You start off with an eagle on number 9. And then you make 5 more birdies on the back 9, which was playing so difficult. Nobody could get anything going on the back 9.
0: And he was so just unflappable and chill that even when he hit that 66-footer, he could barely do a fist pump.
1: That's, I guess, again, I'm not any expert on him. I've been reading a ton on him throughout last night and into this morning just about what a guy he is. That's who he is. He doesn't show that emotion because he said in an earlier interview, I don't want to show up my playing partners.
6: Corby and Dave keep you entertained all week while Bob sips Mai Tais by the beach, and find him again tomorrow from 3 to 7. Coming up next, we head over to the sweet spot where at least we can say we weren't swept by the Astros.
21: It feels like the Astros' run is pretty much over. Now, again, the American League West is no great shakes. I believe the Athletics are leading the division at 500, I want to say, so it's not like anybody's truly out of it, but it doesn't feel like Houston is the formidable monster that they've been in the past.
22: Yeah, they're definitely not going to run away with the AL West this year. They're probably not going to make the playoffs, and the division itself is not good. And when we spent time last week, I think it was during Diamond Talk, just looking at the Rangers' upcoming schedule, where you're going to Houston for 3, then you go to Colorado, then you go to Anaheim, and it's two really bad teams, and it's one bad team with the Astros. However, when the Rangers are, they're not good themselves,
21: no, they're not.
22: So you can't go play a team that's around your level and expect to win two out of three or a sweep or anything. And I was a little concerned about this weekend, honestly. A big part because of the bats, because of Corey Seager with his 0 for 20-something slump he was in. And we didn't know at the time, but I guess now he's dealing with back spasms.
3: Well, it's interesting because he was just going to get Friday off.
22: Yeah.
3: Just to reset. You had a day off Thursday. You go down to Houston, get him off his feet. Maybe he can work on his swing. But then we got reports Saturday he was out of the lineup again due to back spasms. And then Sunday he goes, he's out of the lineup again, and he has to go back to Texas to get an MRI, which is concerning for a guy who is 30 old and you already have – you know, Wyatt Langford, who's been out for all month with an elbow issue. So those are two power bats in the middle of a lineup that isn't very productive. That's a concern. Like, he's not going to play in this Rockies series. And hopefully the bats can do what they did Sunday against Houston, because leading up to that, the natives were upset because this offense has been inconsistent, not just this year, for the past 2.5 years or so, and they get one hit Friday night. Mm. Spencer Arangetti was excellent. I mean, he had his really good stuff working. The sweeper was damn near unhittable. Now the Rangers were fishing at it quite a bit, but he finally gives up a Justin Foscue hit in the eighth inning to break up the no-no as the right-hander goes 7 1/3. But it didn't matter that – I mean, Jack Leiter was great. It didn't matter how good he threw. He threw 7 innings, 1-run ball, did give up a homer to Paredes. But Jack Leiter put together a great start. But, okay, great. A quality start's all well and good. But when your offense does Jack S, mm-hmm. you're going to lose as they did 2-0 Friday night.
22: Yeah, I would have bet, you know, through 6 innings Friday night that the Rangers were going to get no hit in that game. It just fell in. And Arangetti, I call him Spaghetti, like, he's awesome. He's great. It wasn't just Friday night. He's been awesome for Houston.
3: And luckily for the Rangers, Hunter Brown is hurt. Like, they have a number of injuries with that roster, because as bad as they are now, 10 games under 500, they're probably better than the 19-29 record shows.
22: Sure.
3: And you saw a gem Friday night. Now, okay, that happens. But then Saturday rolls around, and you're like, okay, DeGrom's on the mound, all good. Well, he gives up 4 solo home runs, which really kind of
22: sucks. That's an issue.
3: I mean, he's a power pitcher. Mm-hmm. He challenges people with his fastball and his slider that's over 90 miles per hour. If you miss just a little to big league hitters, you're going to give up home runs. I'm glad that they were of the one-run variety. I just hate that there was 4 of them. That's a very rare thing for that individual to give up 4 home runs in a game. But when your bats go 1-for-10 with runners in scoring position and you leave 13 on base, as Houston didn't get an Arangetti gem type performance. Their starter went 5, and then 5 other relievers had to cobble together the final 4 innings. And you had chance after chance to just come through with a clutch hit, and you never found it as you lose 4-1.
22: Yeah, just two different, and it just feels like there's different ways that the Rangers are losing games. The Friday night game, like, I find that the most frustrating, because you have Jack Leiter, who was just awesome in that game, and it takes the joy away from watching a good pitching performance. Right. When you're like, okay, he's going to go out there and get 3 outs real easily, and then the offense is not going to do anything. Like, we just can't appreciate the good pitching that this team has, and this is multiple years of this now. Like, it was the same thing last year around this time when we were getting Evo and a healthy DeGrom, that we weren't able to really enjoy these 7-inning outings where you're not giving up any runs, but just because you know your offense is, like, they're on no-hit alert these nights. Like the game last week where Evo gets scratched late for that side issue, and it's a bullpen game, and the bullpen was outstanding.
3: Yeah.
22: And it was a 1-0 game.
3: Right.
22: Because you could not get a hit. You couldn't cash in.
3: And then yesterday, yes, they did win 8-0, but they didn't get their first hit until the 5th inning.
22: Right.
3: You're like, what? You're just pulling your hair out as a Ranger fan. Finally, Osuna was able to get a knock. And then Jake Berger hit his second opposite field home run in 4 games as he got one inside the foul pole down the short right field line in Houston. So, okay, nice 2-0 lead. And Evo, that's all he needed. I mean, he came back from his side being tight, 7 innings, mixing things up. The splitter was dancing everywhere, had a ton of swing and miss on that. Didn't have to throw many four-seam fastballs. He's able to mix in a curveball. So you pretty much have 4 pitches that he's throwing right now that all come in at different speeds, and he's keeping everybody flummoxed. And it's so wild to see a very good pitcher who has good velocity not throw his fastball very often, but he doesn't need to. He was terrific. And then finally,
21: bases loaded situation there in the Rangers, seventh inning, where you're thinking to yourself, okay, bases loaded, nobody out. As a fan, you're thinking, okay, the floodgate should open, but because the Rangers have failed to execute in this situation so many times, it was such an outlier to see Berger hit a double, and then Higgy hit a single, and it's 6-0, and then Nimmo drives in another run with a double. It's like, oh my God, what happened? Like, where has this been all season? Where was this the night before?
22: This is the thing, you squint and you can see a good baseball team. Like, they didn't have a hit through four. They were 3-for-6 with runners in scoring position yesterday.
21: Yeah.
22: You were getting clutch hits, but it's just so rare that this happens where it's not like, okay, the first game of a series didn't work Saturday. And then you had a complete game with good pitching and, you know, for the last half of the game, you were getting on base and you were cashing in runs. So it was great seeing Evo absolutely dialed in, you know, after he was scratched from that game. The team sounded optimistic, but, you know, he's still in his mid-30s. You don't know if it's going to be something that lingers. He was awesome.
21: Yeah.
22: And by the way, went 7 innings.
21: Higgy hits a home run late just to make it an 8-0 game. Evan Grant wrote in the morning news, and I knew that Higgy's been Evaldi's catcher here recently, but in his last 7 outings, Evaldi 5-2 with a 2.15 ERA with Higashioka behind the plate. That needs to remain intact.
22: I think he should be your primary catcher.
21: That's interesting.
22: Definitely with Evo, and maybe they'll start, and you got to have two catchers, and neither of them are great defensively. I think Higgy's probably a better game caller, but I think
21: they're both good game callers and decent framers.
22: Sure.
21: I think Jansen's been great at challenging on the ABS side, but neither is going to throw anybody out. And when you have a Kamar Rocker and even a Jack Leiter who has issues holding guys on, that's a sore spot.
6: Shout out Brandon Nimmo. 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I'm your host, Jay King, and coming up next on the Top 10, we'll go to This Morning with the Musers and Fox 4's Mike Ducey as they take a deeper dive into the Cowboys' schedule. 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
17: 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Pinterest is a huge platform. They have 600 million monthly users, 80 billion searches per month. The report found a shift from the iPad kid era to now, when parents are actually more interested in real-world adventures and hands-on activities. The Global Trends and Insights lead at Pinterest told us, families are thoughtfully designing childhoods rooted in creativity, intention, and meaningful experiences. One psychologist we spoke to said he sees this as a reflection of parents' desire to build core capacities in their children. Resilience, curiosity, self-regulation, empathy. 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I'm Dr. Sanjay Gupta, helping you live a better life.
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1: 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It's the Rangers and Rockies starting a three-game series tonight out at Coors Field. Mackenzie Gore has loaded the bases to start the game. Just got the first out so far. Bases are still loaded for the Rockies in the bottom of the first 0-0 ball game. In the NBA, coming off being named the MVP in back-to-back seasons, SGA and his Thunder host Wimby and the Spurs for game one of the Western Conference Finals. Less than 3 minutes to go in the first, Thunder lead 18-16. In NHL playoffs, game seven of the Eastern semifinals between the Sabres and Canadiens. Winner punches their ticket to play the Carolina Hurricanes, and the Canadiens still have a 2-0 lead in the second. That is the Ticket Ticker, brought to you by the Frisco Gun Show. 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
1: Welcome back to The Top 10. I'm Jay King, your late night host, winding down the day. But I think it's just getting started for you third shifters. Sorry. Coming up in the next segment, the Hardline, see if Corey Seager can get his groove back as he heads to the IL. But first, this morning on the Musers, with Fox 4's Mike Ducey in studio, they take a deeper dive into the specifics of the Cowboys' schedule.
3: We didn't really get to talk much about the details of the schedule. And it's a tough schedule. It's by strength of schedule, according to last year's one-loss records, it's middle of the pack. It's not the easiest. It's not the hardest. I think it ranks 13th in terms of strength of schedule. But I know this, having watched the NFL all these years, you cannot judge strength of schedule when you see a schedule in the offseason based on last year's records, because half of those teams that were good are going to be bad, and half of the teams that were bad are going to be good.
4: It's funny because in one ranking, as you say, based on last year's records of opponents, it was middle of the road or maybe one of the easier ones. But there's another metric that tries to predict how the opponents will be this year. And by using that, it's considered a fairly difficult schedule. Mm-hmm. So it's probably going to fall somewhere in the middle. You never know how injuries are going to affect other teams, how they're going to affect your own team. So many variables there.
3: It does look like it will have a difficult start, because the Cowboys out of the gate are on the road against a division opponent in the Giants, and then they play a division opponent at home in Washington, and we all know divisional games are sometimes a crapshoot because the teams know each other so well. And then that home, technically home game against Baltimore, which will be played in Rio in Brazil. That's a very tough opponent. They have to go at Houston, maybe the best defense in football. They're home against Tampa Bay, and then at Green Bay and at Philly. So those are your first seven games. That's a very tough start to the schedule, because I'm pretty sure Baltimore, Houston, Green Bay, and Philly are going to be good teams, at least.
4: That is a tough start. And when you look at the years where the Cowboys have been successful, especially recently, and this would apply to almost any team, I would guess, they've gotten off to good starts. You know, they had those three straight 12-5 years. Mm-hmm. They started 6-1, 6-2, 5-2 in those 3 years. So it's really hard for any NFL team to overcome a slow start, and that's been the case with this Cowboys franchise for sure. I thought, and a lot of people did, that the league would do them more of a favor coming out of the Brazil game, 10-hour flight and all that, maybe give them a Monday night game the following week. But no, they have a noon Sunday game on the road, albeit it's a short trip to Houston.
3: But against a very tough Houston defense.
4: Yep.
3: If they start, let's say, 2-5, how hot is Shoddy's seat at that point?
4: I don't know how much actual pressure he would be under during the course of this season in terms of, you know, speculation about losing his job. I think if they have another losing season, certainly, and don't make the playoffs again, then the seat is very hot.
3: Yeah. Yeah, in all, the Cowboys will play a lot of playoff teams from last year, 7. Green Bay, Houston, Seattle, the Rams among those. That Seattle game, I think, is one of the most fascinating games on the Cowboys' schedule because they go up there. They played a lot of memorable games up there. It's going to be in December. They'll get that time off, though, after the Thanksgiving Day game, so they'll have 10 days to prepare for that trip to Seattle.
4: They do get, again, somewhat of a break there, as you said, extra time to prepare for Seattle and then a bye week before they have to go to Los Angeles and play the Rams.
3: That's huge, too.
4: If those are two games back-to-back, week after week on the road, I don't see any way that you do well, especially in the second one. You know, it's funny, there's so many ways to look at a schedule and gauge how well, in this case, the Cowboys are going to do. And I heard somebody talk about this, and I honestly don't remember who it was, somebody nationally, talking about just the quarterback matchup in each game,
3: mm-hmm.
4: Okay? And if you look at this schedule, I can only find one opponent where the opposing quarterback is clearly considered to be a better quarterback than Dak Prescott is.
3: All right, let me figure that out.
4: Unless I'm forgetting somebody obvious here.
3: Would it be Matt Stafford?
4: That's the one I would say.
3: Yep.
4: Let's say that with Hurts, it's a wash, you know, and that's, yeah, and that's debatable.
3: Darnold is the reigning Super Bowl champion,
4: exactly,
3: quarterback, but yeah, I think personnel guys around the league would, a lot of them would take Dak.
4: You know, Brock Purdy still,
3: yeah,
4: a lot to prove there.
3: Yeah, that's
4: Love,
3: a good point.
4: Love in Green Bay, same deal. Obviously, it's more complicated than that when you have a defense as horrible as the Cowboys was last year.
3: Right.
4: But even if they won the games where I think they'll be favored, looking at this schedule, you can find 10 wins in there. Mm-hmm. The problem with the Cowboys is they always lose 2, 3, 4 games that they shouldn't lose.
3: Right.
4: Where they're favored by, you know, a touchdown in some cases, and they lay an egg.
3: Getting Philadelphia on Thanksgiving, I think, is interesting. Forever, we've always just had the mindset that the Cowboys always win on Thanksgiving because it's a very short week and they're always at home and it's a big advantage. But then my mind has kind of turned over the last 15 years to think that they always lose on Thanksgiving, but they've actually won their last 4 on Thanksgiving. They beat Kansas City, surprisingly. Remember, we all thought Kansas City would come in here and drill them. They beat Kansas City last season. The season before, they beat the Giants. The season before, they beat the Commanders. And the season before that, they beat the Giants. So they're actually on a 4-game win streak on Thanksgiving. The last time they lost, the Raiders beat them in here on Thanksgiving of 2021.
4: Yeah, so that Thanksgiving game, obviously, is every single year, and it's a tough turnaround from the preceding week. They do get Tennessee. They get 3 straight home games, which is usually the case in that stretch. They have Tennessee leading into the Thanksgiving.

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1: Of Sunday night games, which theoretically gets you a few more hours, Monday right. night games, and two Thursday games where you get that extra rest after, they also are one of the few teams who don't face, nobody on their schedule is coming off a bye week. So that would be advantageous,
2: okay.
1: I would think, to the Cowboys.
2: Interesting. Yeah, so I think it's a really fun schedule. There are a lot of really interesting games. The trip to Rio will be fun. The trip to Seattle will be very interesting. So that's your Cowboys schedule. We have a few more months to break that down before training camp starts.
1: You think?
2: We'll do a few more segments on it. Also in the NFL, sources say that Aaron Rodgers is set to sign a one-year deal with the Pittsburgh Steelers. He's going to play one more season for the Steelers, at least. Adam Schefter, one of the worst guests ever on this show, reported that it will be a salary of somewhere between $22 million and $23 million, with a few more million in incentives. Rodgers is 42. He'll turn 43 in December, and this reunites him with new Steelers coach Mike McCarthy. And they both are saying the right things. McCarthy said, "I don't see why you wouldn't be excited about coaching Aaron Rodgers. I was able to sit back and watch their games. I watched most of the Pittsburgh games on TV last season, and I thought he was a great asset for the team."
3: Thank you, Deuce, for your hard-earned work today. And as a reward, here's some free promo. Make sure you watch and tune in to Fox 4 so you can catch Mike Ducey on Free for All after the Top 10 at 10:30. There you go. Coming up next on the Top 10, we'll head back over to the hard line as Corey Seager's absence from the lineup might be lasting a little bit longer.
4: The Rangers just announced, as we tease the weird weekend with the Astros, as they took two or three from the Rangers, and the weird scenario that unfolded for Corey Seager. Well, Corey didn't play all weekend long, and now Chris Young has announced that he is going on the injured list. And
5: he had an MRI because he was experiencing back spasms, and I guess they found something they didn't like.
4: Yeah. So he's going to be out for a while, and Young says our anticipation is this will give him the chance to reset mentally, because as we talked about on, I don't know, Wednesday or Thursday of last week, it's the worst season and stretch that he's ever had, and it's not even close.
5: Yeah, and you can't bench Corey Seager. You can't drop him down in the lineup. So he's right that this is maybe a blessing in disguise, that he can get physically and mentally right at the same time.
4: It's such a weird team. It's such a terrible offense. And even though he's been in such a bad way, I don't know what this is going to do short term or long term. I know that they, went off yesterday and had a good couple innings and took advantage of a pretty bad Houston staff. The numbers were staggering how bad the Houston staff has been this year, and the lack of hits the Rangers and runs provided for the first, 25 innings of that series, or 23 innings of that series. It was bad, historically bad, for going up against such a bad staff. And, it's such a weird spot because it's 2 years in now, through 2.5 years into this offensive malaise, and there's no signs whatsoever of getting out of it. Yet, your division is so bad that you can't quit. I can't quit you, baby. The A's are at 500 right now.
5: Yeah, you're two under.
4: I mean,
5: and you're right in it.
4: The Mariners, which, Michael, you can speak to this, they can't get out of their own way and put anything together. They're
6: not good.
4: Runaway favorite talent-wise. Their MVP is having the worst stretch of his life as well. Cal Raleigh can't hit his way out of a paper bag. And they're just a bad team right now. They're four games under 500. The AL West, I was asking Dave in a break, and maybe you guys remember this. So the year that the strike happened in the 90s, the Rangers were in

0: first place, and I think 10 games back of 500 when the strike actually happened, and they were in first place in the AL West. Well, not saying they're going to be 10 games under 500 in a month or so, but I don't see them getting out of this funk. There's just no sign of it.
1: Well,
0: and they could be a 500 team, but where does that get you come trade deadline if you're still like 3 games back in your division?
1: Yeah, I did see Evan Grant saying that there are active discussions in the Rangers front office about different scenarios, whether they are going to be buyers and try to somehow take advantage of a weak American League, or if they're going to be full-on sellers and get rid of all of their high-ticket guys to try and restock the farm system.
0: I mean, obviously the two guys at the top are the two guys at the top of the rotation.
1: Yeah.
0: That it's, I'm not saying it's now or never to get something for them, but those are old guys in the grand scheme of things. And if you want to get something decent in return, this year is it. Because moving forward, their age is definitely...
1: Yeah,
0: they've got a few years left, but man, you keep pushing this back and you're not going to get anything.
1: I mean, you look at your young core and you are kind of what we talked about with the Mavericks. There's two different timelines going on.
0: Yeah.
1: And you have, in chasing the playoffs since the World Series, you have decimated your depth in your farm system. So you do need a reset.
0: And there's no shame in that.
1: There's no shame in it at all. I mean, if they want to try and sell tickets throughout the summer, they probably don't want to do that.
0: Here's the worst part about it, I think, from the financial stand. Nobody wants to hear about it. I get it. You know, Sean is the ringleader of this. Like, I don't want to hear about it. They're making money. I don't want to hear about it. But they also did lose $100 million that was already banked in every year. Every single year, you counted on your TV deal, $100 million or $75 to $100 million, or maybe it was $75 to $110. I can't remember. But it was a lot of money that you banked in that's gone. And so you do have to have a reset within your own team to figure out what we're going to do, how we're going to make this up. And you're not making it up with whatever you have.
1: Yeah, the Rangers Sports Network, a lot of sunk costs to get it off the ground. And I wonder if and when it will be profitable. But it's never going to be the RSN money that was bankrolling the entire payroll back in the day.
0: Not at all.
1: But I will say the game yesterday, it was funny how it started exactly like the two other games of the series in Houston, where they were being no hit for the first four innings again.
0: Yep.
1: And then it just takes a fluke infield single by Osuna, and then Berger golfs one, a line drive just inside the foul pole, and you're up. And then
0: it just exploded.
1: And then the offense took off from there. So you never know what can turn things in a season or for a stretch. And so maybe with the pressure of trying to figure out what's up with Seager off of everyone's shoulders and to experiment with the lineup a little bit without him there, and to manufacture runs like they did yesterday, then maybe they can at least get above 500 and take over the lead in a crappy AL West.
0: Maybe. I guess that's your hope, but I almost think that's a detriment. If you want to reset
1: for the future, yes.
0: Yeah, I just think it's total fool's gold. I really do. And again, there, you won a World Series with this group. There is no shame in having to say, to get ahead of it just a little bit, right? Just to say, we're going to, and you can call it whatever you want. And that's the biggest fear, is that the ownership group, because of the financial constraints, they don't want that to take that step back, yet it probably is the smartest move to make. I don't know. It's a weird, weird spot. I mean, if they were in the East right now, they would be 11 games back.
1: Yeah, and then it's an easy decision.
0: It's the easiest call ever.
1: But yeah, it's definitely not an easy decision for Chris Young to make at this point.
0: No, especially with an owner that's breathing down his neck. Like, we got to do something here. We don't have the money to play with. So it's a very awkward. It gets even awkwarder, or more awkward, I guess, with Corey Seager being out.
1: It gets even awkwarder.
2: 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I'm Jay King, and keep it right here, because coming up next on the Top 10, Work in Progress, In for the Invasion, bring you the struggles of an amputeed man. 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
24: We are finally starting to learn more things we can do to keep our brains sharp as we age.
0: A lot of people think crossword puzzles or Sudoku might do the trick, but the science doesn't really bear that out. What one recent study found, though, was that a certain type of brain training seems to have a significant impact on cognition as we get older. It wasn't memory or even problem-solving tasks that moved the needle. It was an interactive computerized game that tested the ability to recognize two separate images in faster and faster sequences. It's what we call a task of divided attention, in which you don't have a conscious strategy on how to improve. That's according to the study's lead author. You're just trying to do the best you can to figure out how to divide your attention. Now, the game in this study was called Double Decision, if you want to find it and try it out yourself. I'm Dr. Sanjay Gupta, helping you live a better life.

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8: 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Corey Seager will miss at least the rest of the Texas Rangers road trip as he hits the 10-day injured list with lower back inflammation. Seager didn't play at all in Houston this weekend, currently in a career-worst 0-27 slump at the plate. Michael Hellman gets recalled from Round Rock to take his spot. The Texas Rangers road trip does continue tonight as they find their way in the Mile High City for the next three games with the Rockies. Mackenzie Gore gave up two runs in the first, but the Rangers get one back with an RBI double from Justin Foscue. Rangers trail 2-1 in the third. And Game 7 in the Eastern Conference in the NHL tonight, Canadiens and the Sabres. Winner moves on to the Eastern Conference Finals. Buffalo down just a goal now, 2-1 at the end of two. 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
8: Ears are still tuned into the Ticket Top 10 as I stir the drink mix from all your favorite shows and bring you a tiny sip. Coming up right now to kick us back off, Justin Montemayor ran into some trouble this weekend, and he brings on Gordon Keith to join for some amputee talk.
10: So we had our show yesterday. We're normally on 9 until noon on Sundays. And after our show yesterday, I had to go play in guess what?
11: Do you have a track meet?
12: Pick up basketball.
10: I had to
8: volleyball.
10: I had to throw the fumble out there, let y'all dive on the most handy, incapable sports possible.
11: Was yesterday the day you were taking Margot Robbie out to lunch? You were talking about that for a long time.
8: Yeah, you've been bragging about that.
10: Yeah. I may have been fibbing a little bit on what she looked like. Right.
11: So she doesn't have an amputee fetish?
10: I would definitely
11: not. That kills it for me. I've viewed her way hotter for that and way more inclusive.
10: Yeah, when I saw Wolf of Wall Street for the first time, I was like, man, she probably loves guys
8: stumps
10: with one nub, yeah.
8: So,
13: the
8: yeah.
13: Fun time for the disabled.
8: Would that ruin it for you if like a hot girl, Margot Robbie, comes on to you, and then you find out it's because she has that fetish, then do you turn her away and say, no, I want you to love me for me, the me that Jesus sees?
10: So
12: Jesus doesn't recognize crippled people?
8: Definitely. No, that's why he was always trying to heal them. He couldn't
10: definitely
8: stand
10: not
8: for them to be around him.
11: Look at that guy.
8: He's like, oh, God, don't come in here with that. Here, I'll just heal you real quick.
12: Here's a wine.
8: Yeah.
10: So we're in the same room, Gordon. You're looking right at me.
8: Oh.
10: Do you think that I would be in any position to turn Margot Robbie away?
8: Sure. You have bodily autonomy. She doesn't have a right to your body.
11: You're
8: you
11: more
8: can
11: popular
8: say no
11: online than she is, for sure.
8: Yes.
10: Right.
8: You're mentioned much more in the subreddit than Margot Robbie.
10: I guess in one particular one, maybe. But in the grand scheme of Reddit, I imagine Margot Robbie gets brought up more. No, that would be
12: debatable.
10: Incredible. Now,
8: or maybe you did this as a play to get Margot Robbie. Like, you saw this as increasing your chances because you knew she had an amputee
10: just
8: fetish.
10: On the off chance?
8: Yeah, on the off chance she had that fetish.
10: Like,
8: you preemptively nubbed yourself.
10: Yeah, I can't separate myself from all the other men, the two-legged men.
8: Right.
11: Okay, of the top 1,000...
8: You specialize.
11: The
8: right.
11: Top 1,000 hottest actresses, one of them right now has to have an amputee fetish.
8: Has to.
11: Just statistically. Just statistically, yeah. One
8: statistics
11: of them
8: tell us.
10: I don't know
8: that.
10: Why you're wishing mentally ill on...
11: Mentally
8: ill?
11: Celebrities.
8: Wow,
10: if that's
8: kink
10: your
8: shaming.
10: Kink, yeah. As speaking as the kink, I'm allowed to shame me for having it.
13: Wow.
10: And if that's your thing, again, I don't even like to monkey with myself. If you want to monkey with me.
13: Oh, wait, so you're turned off by amputees.
10: Horrible, yeah. I have to put on a...
11: You
10: be
11: wouldn't
10: like a
11: date
10: bird.
11: An amputee?
12: He shattered all the windows or the mirrors in his house, too.
10: Right, yeah. I have to turn all the lights off. I can't look at myself.
13: So you... Like
11: you think you're too good for an amputee.
13: That is just crazy. Yeah. That's crazy.
11: I knew he was arrogant, but not
13: I know
11: this
13: it.
11: Arrogant.
13: It's not so arrogant. Arrogant.
10: It's just, I don't know. Like,
13: there's an amputee dating app, isn't there? Ampy or something?
11: Only Nubs.
13: Only Nubs. There you go.
10: No. Maybe I'll meet one at my concert. I'm going to do a benefit concert also, Nub Jam.
11: Cody Jinx is on board for that one, too.
12: Right. Yeah, who's performing at Nub Jam?
13: Benefiting Lean Your Source.
12: Who's your headliner? Okay.
10: The problem is you got to get there real early or you're going to miss out on primo parking. Dang yeah. it. I got to park all the way away. Which, by the way, we talked about when I visited you on your Twitch on National Barrier Awareness Day.
13: Yes, thank you.
10: That in honor of me, you would park as far away as you could from the door.
13: Yes.
10: And just in that long walk, think about how blessed you are. Have you
13: yes.
10: been, you
13: yes.
10: kept up your end?
13: Every stride is a celebration of my bipedal nature. Yeah, I have parked far away.
10: Okay, I want the last
13: dovetailed,
10: spot in the lot.
13: It is dovetailed nicely in my life with the fact I got a new vehicle that I don't want door dinged.
10: Okay.
13: But
11: cut
13: but
11: to, him,
13: yes.
11: cut to right. him later, horizontally parked across the handicap spots in front of the store.
10: Yeah, just some big truck.
11: Yeah, yes.
12: Making me park far away.
10: Well, that's good, because I'm trying to go the other way. I would like handicap parking to be even closer. Like, if I could just drive directly into Whole Foods...
13: And then just roll down your window right. and toss groceries in your mouth.
10: Yeah, and just grab
5: grape
10: Kit Kat bars. And
11: you know, that's not a bad idea. Bud. You go out in the country, they have those stores where you drive through and you can buy beer and snacks and stuff.
13: Yeah.
11: What if they just had, for amputees only, just a drive-through grocery store?
10: Again, I was thinking ahead. I was planning ahead, trying to
13: Very
10: map
13: smart.
10: Out my life.
13: Yes.
10: Yeah.
11: So they retrofit all these stores for millions of dollars and one person drives through a day.
10: Yeah, but the amount of business they would get from me, I'd be a true whale going in and buying, you know, $1,000 worth of groceries a day.
13: Where do you do your grocery shopping?
10: A pretty big store from Arkansas.
13: Okay.
10: Yeah. Now, I haven't been to a store in probably about a year. The advent of...
13: Because online, you can
10: right,
13: just... Yeah,
10: the fact that I can just open my door and there's a gigantic Stouffer's lasagna waiting for me is pretty great.
13: When you did used to go to the store, uh-huh. would you use your own chair in the store, or did you use one of those scooters that they would have at the front?
10: I would burn out all the motors on their scooters.
13: Really?
10: Absolutely.
13: I always yeah. wanted to try that. I always wanted to fake a limp. Use one of those mobility things just to see what that's like.
10: You just want to cosplay as my yeah, everyday
11: as a
10: life.
11: Monty.
13: Yes.
11: I don't think yeah. you even need to fake the limp. I don't think anyone making $8 an hour is going to stop you.
10: No,
11: from
10: they absolutely
11: the
10: do.
11: So, really?
10: Yeah. Because so. When I would go with buddies, I would be like, look, let's just get a little gang going in here. And we would be four deep down the aisle. And they would stop and do disability checks on everybody. I was clearly...
11: motion okay. down
13: like,
11: to
13: how
11: my
13: would they? How would
10: I
13: they,
10: was fine.
13: They would have to like they would like stick a
12: like a
13: pitchfork in the skewer in the nub to make sure
10: yeah.
13: you
10: and if you
13: it was
10: yelped,
13: a real nub and not a fake nub
10: right and if you yelped and you could feel everything and you were fine they would confiscate the chair.
11: What
10: right
11: if
10: there.
11: I have a mental disability where I need to
10: you don't need a cart for that.
11: How do you know?
13: Maybe he's his mental disabilities. He's scared of walking.
11: Yeah.
12: He's policing his
10: yeah. Maybe if you're putting up that much of a fight, they might say, all right, just
11: and I will.
10: Just have it.
11: Well, I love putting up huge
13: nobody,
11: fights. In
13: nobody gatekeeps stores. Disabilities more than you, Monty. Here you're saying that DJ doesn't have a legitimate disability.
10: He doesn't even have it. He's saying, what if someone else did?
13: That counts.
10: Again, another guy just cosplaying.
11: What?
10: You guys
11: I'm offended.
10: You guys can't appropriate my culture here.
11: His culture.
10: Try to make
13: your culture's not our costume?
10: No.
13: Okay.
10: But, I mean, yeah, if you'd like to go through a store and try that out, maybe they wouldn't say anything to you. But I do like to go there. I'm not going to put miles on my wheelchair. I'm gonna.
13: You're trying to get it low miles for resale,
10: right? Yeah, I just drive to church in this wheelchair. I do have a couple of problems though, where the battery will die, and I'm like halfway through the store.
13: Oh yeah,
11: I have
13: to flag down. It's called AAA.
10: Yeah, I have to flag down some 80-year-old Walmart worker to. Hey, can you either drag me to another one or bring a newer one here? They usually opt for the latter. I don't think they want to have to drag me like a guy in Nam saving his buddy.
11: Okay,
10: to a new.
11: So cart. You're getting delivery groceries. Do you consider the person delivering your groceries and only get a reasonable amount of groceries, or do you just absolutely load up and make them carry it all?
10: I try to get the biggest water jugs I can.
11: Okay. I kind of figured you were that type of person, yeah.
10: Just, I do doomsday prepping whenever I...
11: A pallet of bricks.
10: Right.
11: Do they sell those there?
12: This guy keeps eating his doomsday supplies.
10: Why does he need so many bags of mulch?
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23: A better life with Dr. Sanjay Gupta.
24: So-called superagers, they are an enviable segment of the population. People who are older than 80, whose brains function like someone a fraction of their age. It's true, a lot of these people have genetics on their side, but more and more research is bearing out the idea that people who practice good brain health also slow their cognitive decline. Dr. Richard Isaacson, a pioneer in the Alzheimer's space, told us that, quote, his studies have found lifestyle changes including diet, exercise, reducing stress, and optimizing sleep, along with managing vascular risk factors with certain medications, can actually help grow brain areas and also reduce telltale signs of Alzheimer's, such as tau tangles and amyloid plaques. What else helps? Staying social, surrounding yourself with family and friends, and maybe even volunteering for a real sense of purpose. I'm Dr. Sanjay Gupta, helping you live a better life.
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1: 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This is The Ticket Top 10. Welcome back. I am Jay King, your host here. And coming up soon on the Top 10, the sweet spot, see if SGA was worthy of winning a second straight MVP. But coming up right now, the Musers, see how the Rangers were so ass in Houston against one of the most ass pitching squads. Oh yeah, and don't forget, Mike Ducey is also here too.
2: As you cover sports here in the Metroplex, do you find people have a passion for the battle for the Silver Boot?
3: I do think there's a healthy rivalry between the two franchises, obviously, that ramped up even more during the World Series run a few years ago for the Rangers. The actual trophy itself, I'm not sure how much people really value that, but it's a series that people pay a little closer attention to than others. And it's a cool weekend for Major League Baseball in general, in that they've set up many of, if not all of, the rivalries over the same weekend. Yankees and Mets played, Angels and Dodgers, etc. So it's fun.
2: You know, it seemed one-sided for a while until the Rangers got their World Series and the Astros got a couple, and felt like things evened out for a while. It is a good rivalry. In a time period where the Mavs-Spurs rivalry has kind of faded, and the Cowboys-Eagles rivalry has been strong, but when you're talking about an in-state rival, the Cowboys and the Texans rarely play, so it's probably our best local in-state rivalry, and I do think people get excited for it. And people were excited Friday when the series started because the Rangers were coming off a series win. They hadn't won a series in a while, but they end up losing this series to the Astros, 2-1. They're 22-24 now, and the series started by the Rangers getting shut out on Friday night 2-0. And then the Astros hit four home runs off Jacob deGrom on Saturday and beat the Rangers 4-1. So the Rangers got one run in the first two games. Mm-hmm. But they made up for that yesterday when they beat the Astros 8-0. So the bats are still an issue. They can have these games, and at least they're having a few more of these lately where they score six, or in that case, eight runs. But you look at the first two games in the series, and it just feels like the same old batting order that we've been watching the last couple of seasons.
3: Yeah, it was typical of the way this season has gone so far, maybe especially Friday, in that they've wasted a lot of decent to good starting pitching performances. And Jack Leiter was really good Friday night. Mm-hmm. He gave up just the one solo home run, but Arrigetti, the Astros pitcher, had a no-hitter going into the eighth. He finally gave up a hit with one out. He walked four or five, I think, but the Rangers lose that one. The DeGrom thing Saturday, I don't know. From a Rangers standpoint, I'm not too worried about that. He's largely been good this year. He gave up four solo homers in that game. And if a guy can ever pitch fairly well while giving up four home runs, I think that was the case in that game with DeGrom. But they really needed that performance yesterday, I think. And Eovaldi did his part with seven scoreless. And like you said, the offense found a little bit of life. I don't know how you felt about this team so far. I've heard your analysis going into the year, thinking it's going to be tough for them to improve much, just because you look at this lineup, even at its best, how good can it really be? But God, when Seager's going the way he is, and Berger and Peterson have both struggled a lot this year. If Berger can figure a few things out, if they can just figure out a way to improve that offense, just the exact opposite of the Cowboys. If the Cowboys can just improve the defense a little bit, if the Rangers can just improve the offense a little bit, I still think they can make some noise in an American League where, you know, it's so much easier to make the playoffs, at least,
2: right,
3: than it used to be. And even this division right now seems like it's there for the taking.
2: Yeah, I think when the season, their Vegas over-under for wins was 83.5 or 82.5, something like that. And I took the over, thinking they'd be about an 85-win team. I thought they'd have a winning record, but I thought that would still make it dicey whether or not you get a wild card. I didn't think they'd win the division, certainly not with 85 wins. But now, And I still think it's possible for them to be an 85-win team. Now, that would almost definitely get you into the playoffs mm-hmm. in this American League. So it's, yeah, my prediction was they'd be a little bit better, but not a playoff team. But because the American League is two good teams and then everything else is mediocre or bad, every team right now thinks that they've got a shot to be in the postseason. The Rangers are 22-24. Last year at this time, they were 24-22.
3: Okay, yeah.
2: So they were actually better at this time last year than they are right now. So if you're looking for improvement with, you know, a couple new bats and a new manager, and we haven't seen it so far. Now, they've had a tough schedule. And I didn't really go back and look at last year's first 46 games, but I can't imagine that the schedule was tougher than this start. So maybe that's understandable that they're off last year's pace.
3: But there, again, it's so one-sided for this team this year, just like it was last year. Going into the weekend, they were 29th in runs scored, but had the sixth lowest team ERA. Mm-hmm. So again, given the history of this franchise and how it's almost always been the other way around, and maybe part of it's this ballpark now too, it's obviously not a hitter's park, but with the roof closed anyway, it's not. But it's just, it's crazy to see the pitching be so good here over the last season in its entirety, and now roughly a quarter or a third of the way through this season, but the offense be so weak.
2: Something weird going on with Corey Seager. So he was mired in an 0-for-27 slump, the worst slump of his career. And so Skip gave him Friday off, which is the first time he's sat him, you know, to try to break out of what has really been a season-long funk for him. So he sits on Friday, and then on Saturday, I noticed he wasn't in the lineup, and I look, and he was scratched back spasms, and then he didn't play yesterday either. So that's 3 days off that he's had. That just was very weird to me that you're benched for rest because you're in this terrible slump, and then the day after you're benching, you're benched again for an injury. That seems very unusual.
3: And I don't know exactly what's going on here. It's tough for Skip Schumacher, first year with this franchise, young manager, veteran player, really struggling. It was obvious that Seager needed to sit for a little while just to kind of have a restart, right? I thought that there would be a minor, in quotes, injury that might bench him for a few days, you know, something, you know, sore back, whatever. But you're right, the timing of this is really unusual in that he was just given a couple of days off without it even being couched as an injury, but then the supposed injury would occur. So I don't know if this is just an extension of time off that he needs to try to get right, or if something is really bothering him physically. But he's, I think, an interesting player for this franchise, because obviously he'll always be beloved and revered for what happened in 23 and his contribution there. But he seems like the kind of guy that when it starts to go bad, it gets in his head a little bit, you know, and that would be so hard as a baseball player for that not to be the case. But you could just see it on his face, how much it was wearing on him.
1: The Musers are now less than 10 hours away from waking you up to the beautiful sounds of their throats tomorrow morning from 5:30 to 9 a.m. Coming up next on the Top 10, let's jump back into the sweet spot and congratulate the NBA's MVP this season.
4: Honestly, it's hard to argue with the numbers. Now, sure, there was a handful of guys this year that I think you would be justified to give a first-place vote to. Maybe Luka, I guess that's the cutoff, because you have SGA that got 83, Joker got 10, Wimby got 5, which I thought was a little low. Luka didn't get a first-place vote, but he still finished 4th in the overall voting, and that's because largely he played 64 games, and because all these other teams finished ahead of his Lakers in the standings. But SGA is a foul merchant. I think his 31 points per game is a little inflated because he is trying to go to the free throw line. I do give him props for having one of the more polished mid-range games you have in the league, and that's more from a bygone era. And he is a good distributor, and he's great in crunch time. He led the NBA with clutch points this year with 175. And he was the finals MVP last year. And now this is back-to-back MVP trophies for him, joining Giannis, Steph, LeBron, Joker, and those are the active players that have won back-to-back. Also joining all-time Nash, Duncan, Jordan, Magic Bird, Moses Malone, Kareem, Wilt, and Bill Russell. So this is rare air for SGA.
5: And it's interesting in an age of stan culture in the NBA, which, like, that's probably bigger than, like, fandom itself, is fans of certain players. Like, Luka Doncic is that guy. Like, Luka has a ton of stans in Dallas, in LA, all over the NBA. And typically when you think of a multi-time MVP, you're thinking of one of the most popular, one of the most fun players to watch in the NBA. And really, outside of Oklahoma City fans, I don't know anybody that's like, man, I love SGA. I love watching. And maybe his game is not as aesthetically pleasing as a lot of other MVP type players, because he draws a lot of fouls. He's a good mid-range guy, but you don't really think of him being like the best player in the NBA.
4: Well, no, you don't, because guys like Jokic do crazy things with the ball at his size.
5: And he's kind of another one where you don't see a lot of like Jokic stands out
4: there. Yeah, I think Jokic is a lot of fun personally.
5: He's fun, but
4: Wemby is such an outlier,
5: right?
4: That he's the new fascination. And Luka, what he does is just incredible. We saw that firsthand for a long time. But you're right. It's not so much flash. It's just substance. By putting up points, his team is winning games. They were the one seed. He was the finals MVP last year. And I think the most impressive number or thing you can hang on the resume of SGA is he was able to go 127 consecutive regular season games with at least 20 points, setting the record, breaking Wilt's record. Mm-hmm. That's incredible. That is absolutely nuts. And I don't think people made a big enough deal about that when it happened a few months back.
5: Yeah. Where is he on the list? Like, if you're starting an NBA franchise, where is he of, like, the player you'd take?
4: He's probably top seven, somewhere in there.
5: Isn't that crazy that it's not, like, number one?
4: Well,
5: since he's a back-to-back MVP and he's 27 years old.
4: But back in the day when Nash won back-to-back MVPs, I really like Steve Nash, being a Maverick fan. And I think he did great things for that up-tempo Suns team. But even at that time, I would pick about 5 to 7 other guys to start a franchise ahead of Steve Nash. And that's the way I feel about SGA.
5: Yeah, that's fair. And even that draft, like, he was in the Luka draft. He was the 11th overall pick, and he wasn't like a huge prospect coming out of Kentucky. He was seen as a pretty good player. He was drafted by the Clippers. He was the key piece of that Paul George trade. But it's nobody ever thought he would turn into a MVP-type player.
4: Well, if you listen to Mike Schmitz, the new Mavericks general manager who's working under Masai Ujiri, he was hot and bothered about SGA coming out of the draft. So
5: really?
4: He was right. So that gives you some good feeling about, well, the Mavs are picking ninth, which is not totally ideal, but if you got a guy who has that level of eye of talent, maybe the Mavs will get a diamond in the rough or somebody that we're not expecting to be a great down the road.
5: Do you think he'll win another one? Because it feels like we're right at the precipice, if that's a word, of like the next generation. And I'm talking Wemby.
4: Yeah.
5: Like, I feel like we're about to go on a run, especially if San Antonio, if this is year one of their playoff like excellence. Like, it feels like we could, and if Wemby stays healthy, which is a big thing.
4: Sure.
5: But like, it feels like we could get like the next 2, 3, 4 years where Wemby is winning it every year.
4: He's either the MVP with the trophy or the actual MVP, but you get voter fatigue and they give it to somebody else. And Luka still hasn't won one.
5: I know.
4: I feel like that's going to happen at some point. Let's say Luka, with however the Lakers roster looks in the next few years, gets them to like a 1 or a 2 seed, and he leads the league in scoring, and he plays over 65 games. There's a good chance Luka will haul off and be an MVP one year. But again, SGA had 31 a game. He had a career high in assists this year. And I think I heard Junior this morning saying it. He's absolutely right. SGA might have the highest floor of any superstar in the NBA because he's scoring at least 20 a night. Nobody else can say that.
5: Yeah. And everybody respects his game. It's just, you know, when you think of that Thunder team also, you think of a lot of good players, with him being the best one. And that's, you know, credit to the team building and everything they've had, they're most likely going to win another title this year if they can get past San Antonio,
6: yeah,
5: which is going to be a hell of a series starting tonight.
4: Although we'll talk about the what lies in the East, because the Cavaliers took care of the Pistons last night, and we have game one of Thunder and Spurs tonight. We'll get to all that at 2:30, including some musical Dirk, which is always good, because we had a game seven on Amazon Prime Video last night, which the locals were not too happy about.
5: Speaking of that, what did you think of the Shams leaking the MVP news yesterday? Because it was like 9 o'clock in the morning. They had Amazon Prime. The game was on there last night, Game 7. And they had scheduled, they were going to announce the MVP at 6:30 on Amazon Prime. And they had SGA there and everything. And they're going to make this big deal about it. And then Shams breaks the news at 9 a.m. yesterday morning, and then he goes on SportsCenter, and he's doing all his thing. So we knew the MVP in the morning, and I know the Prime people were pissed off. And
4: yeah, they should have been. But you know what? I don't want to alibi for the guy, because I think what he did was wrong, and it puts a lot of it takes away a lot of what it build up and fun for a broadcast that not everybody can see.
5: Yeah,
4: where you'd have to like
5: sure.
4: pay a subscription to go see, but he works for ESPN. Even if Shams wanted to be cool about this, he's probably got people in his ear saying, we're paying you millions of dollars to basically just be a mouthpiece for agents and league executives in our sport. So you are going to put this out there when we say you put this out there.
5: Yeah.
4: That was probably a scheduled tweet.
5: For sure. Yeah. And I don't think people are actually mad outside of people that work for Prime. Like it's weird. The breaking news thing where you have insiders that are always wanting to be first. Like, I didn't mind knowing this at 9 a.m. If I learned it at 6:30 watching Amazon Prime, that'd be cool too. But if this game would have been on ESPN last night and they were doing the big reveal at 6:30 on ESPN, he would not have tweeted this out. Like, this was
4: probably not, no.
5: something because it was on a rival network.
4: Yep.
5: And they wanted attention from ESPN and they wanted to be first.
1: The early afternoon MVPs are back tomorrow on The Ticket for the sweet spot from 1 to 3. I'm Jay King, and coming up next here for our last segment on tonight's Top 10, plug up your nose and your eyes, maybe, depending, as we make our way into Daveland. Next.
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9: You know, one of the weirder things I've seen on social media lately is parents feeding their babies butter, like whole sticks of butter. They swear that it helps them feel fuller after meals and get a good night's sleep, among other things. 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You know, butter is full of fat, which a rapidly growing infant needs, but eating butter all the time results in, quote, boxing out other important nutrients they need as well. 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Or as they get older, you can drizzle oil or melted butter over cooked vegetables, she told us. We never say just give butter by itself, and it's not the only source of fat she would recommend. Avocados, hummus, fish, they are great sources of fat as well. 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I'm Dr. Sanjay Gupta, helping you live a better life.
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0: Ticket Ticker is brought to you by Reliant Air Conditioning and Wellborn Garage Doors. It's the Rangers and Rockies starting a three-game series tonight at Coors Field. Mackenzie Gore's night ended after just one inning and giving up two runs. Justin Foscue just knocked one over the wall for a solo home run as the Rangers trail in the top of the fifth inning 6-2. In the NBA, coming off being named the MVP in back-to-back seasons, SGA and his Thunder host Wimby and the Spurs for Game 1 of the Western Conference Finals. Right now, with about 6 minutes left to go in the third, the Spurs are up 62-58. In NHL playoffs, Game 7 of the Eastern Semifinals between the Sabres and Canadiens, winner punches their ticket to play the Carolina Hurricanes in the Eastern Conference Final. It's a tie game, 2-2 in the third. That is the Ticket Ticker, brought to you by the National Medal of Honor Museum. Make Memorial Day a weekend to remember. Experience the National Medal of Honor Museum this Friday through Monday in Arlington. 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
0: Thank you, Conrad. And for the final time tonight, I'm your host, Jay King, here to cap off our evening together. And coming up in the last segment of the show, right, meow? Let's drop you off with the Hardline 5.0, as we've been granted admission into Dave Land.
2: Well, there's been a lot of Mavericks news as of late.
3: You ain't lying, bro.
2: We have a new team president. We have a new general manager. Bro. We did not win the lottery. But things are happening. And one of the things that happened was Cooper Flagg won Rookie of the Year.
3: Did.
2: And attending that Rookie of the Year press conference, of course, Cooper's parents, mm-hmm. they were there.
3: Mm-hmm.
2: Also, a young woman named Ariana Roberson. And I'm sure people were wondering, who is this young woman?
3: Foxy lady. Hey.
2: And last Thursday, Cooper Flagg went Instagram official with Ariana Roberson. He posted a photo of the two kissing on his Instagram story, and then she reshared that post and then posted a reel of she and Cooper wearing their multiple outfits on their trip to Turks and Caicos, like all of their, you know, resort fits,
3: yeah,
2: as they were partying,
3: nice,
2: on their vacation. Nice. So, what do we know about her? She is also a Dukie. She's currently there. So she was a freshman the same time that freshman Cooper Flagg was there.
3: Yep.
2: And she's also a basketball player. Although she didn't play that year, she sat out 24-25 with an injury. But this last season, she averaged 8 points and 5.7 rebounds for an ACC champion Lady Blue Devils team.
3: Love it.
4: Woo!

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1: To 2021, mostly with the Thunder.
2: Brother.
1: And she is from San Antonio. She's a Texan. She went to Clark High School, and she led Clark High School to their first ever girls' state title in hoops in 2023.
3: Does she have, like, famous parents?
1: I don't know. I should have looked it up, but I don't know who her parents are.
3: Okay.
1: But the fact is
3: I mean, she's 6'4".
1: Yeah. She is
3: 6'4".
1: She is a very tall drink of water, and she and Cooper make a very cute couple, but they also make an athletic power couple.
3: Boy, do they.
1: And I think when you saw this last week, you wondered if the Mavericks could have the bird rights to their kids.
3: I did ask the question from a broadcasting standpoint and a legal standpoint. Do we get the bird rights to the children? I would sign them up right now.
1: Right. And if they are prodigies like Cooper, they'll probably be ready to play in the league in like 16 years.
3: Right.
1: So they need to go ahead and get married and have kids real fast.
3: Yeah.
1: Maybe he can play with his son. You never know.
3: No.
1: And so I got to thinking, what are the biggest sports power couples out there? And where do Cooper and Ariana rate?
3: Okay.
1: And so I found a list. This was published last fall, so it's a little out of date, but this is from Sports Illustrated. And they're ranking the most influential power couples in sports. So it's not exactly apples to apples what we're talking about. So there are a few that we'll just throw out off the top because they're not two athletes together. Like, they list Travis Kelce and Taylor Swift.
3: Yeah. Yeah,
1: that doesn't
3: count. Yeah, no.
1: They also list Ashley Kerr and Mark Daigneault, the OKC coach, and his wife is an assistant coach with the OU women's gymnastics team.
3: Oh, okay.
1: But, you know, I mean, that doesn't really count.
3: No.
1: And they also, RIP, have Klay Thompson and Megan Thee Stallion.
3: Yeah, it didn't work out like we wanted.
1: And probably for laughs, they put in Bill Belichick and Jordan Hudson.
3: As comedy, for sure.
1: Yeah. So, but there are seven power couples that are definitely two athletes together. We'll start from the bottom. With AZ Fudd and Paige Beckers.
3: I figured that'd be at the very top.
1: Well, I put them at the bottom because they can't procreate.
3: Yet. You know, life finds a way.
1: Uh-huh. But yeah, now they are, I mean, at the time of this list, AZ was still at UConn.
3: Yeah.
1: But now they are teammates here in Dallas as they were with the Huskies. And, you know, a slow start for the Wings, but no doubt these two will be stars in the WNBA moving forward and hopefully bring titles to our city, if not children. Number six, Ben Shelton and Trinity Rodman.
3: Dude, that's heavy hitting right there. That's the number six tennis player in the world and a U.S. Olympic World Cup women's winning soccer defender?
1: I think she might be a midfielder.
3: Midfield, okay.
1: But and also the daughter of Dennis Rodman.
3: Yes. Yeah. She's got, yeah. Now, and the best part, she has nothing to do with her dad.
1: Yeah. And she's beautiful.
3: She's very beautiful. She's fine. And Ben is a very handsome fella.
1: Yeah.
3: So, I'm putting stock in their kids.
1: Yeah. So who knows where they are on the relationship road, but let's hope that they end up together and have beautiful children.
4: Really?
1: Next on the list, and this is me ranking them. This is not the order that they rank them. But I have at number five, Dave. Miles Garrett and Chloe Kim. So, of course,
3: that one makes me uncomfortable.
1: Local guy, Miles Garrett, edge rusher for the Browns.

0: loyal to a fault to the Browns, and Olympic snowboarder Chloe Kim.
1: Tiny.
0: Yeah, the math doesn't seem to work.
1: But love, Dave, knows no boundaries.
0: Yes.
1: Physically, spiritually, mentally.
0: Love is love.
1: Indeed.
0: So, should they end up together, the height thing, hopefully that evens out. You worry about the gene pool on that one, that maybe they'll have short kids. But you don't know.
1: Yeah.
0: You don't know.
1: They'll be fine.
0: At number four, Jonathan Owens and Simone Biles. She, of course, perhaps the best U.S. gymnast of all time. Perhaps the world's best gymnast.
1: And they were featured on Hard Knocks in the last couple of years.
0: Yeah, because he is a safety for the Bears. And, they talked about how he was talking to her as she was at the Olympics and he was at training camp.
1: Yeah.
0: And they're still together, and they were actually at the Met Gala. They walked the red carpet at the Met Gala last couple weeks ago. At number three, Livy Dunn and Paul Skeens.
1: Oh, I forgot about them.
0: Now, Paul, she is not currently an athlete. She is just a hot influencer.
1: Yeah.
0: But former LSU gymnast, but she has 8 million followers on TikTok.
1: Okay, help me out here, because I don't know the answer. Is she, because LSU was badass at gymnastics. Like when we would go do the remotes over there.
0: Yeah,
1: LSU,
0: they were always in the Final
1: Four. Was LSU, OU, every year, one or the other. Was she part of like the starting five or whatever you want to call it? Like, or was she just like
0: the mascot?
1: I don't know.
0: I don't know.
1: Am I being insensitive?
0: I don't know how decorated she was as an actual athlete.
1: Okay.
0: But, I mean, Paul Skeens, he's a phenom. He's dorky, but somehow he pulled that.
1: Well, you can be as dorky as you want, but you can also be...
0: If you throw it 100
1: and
0: make $100 million.
1: You're literally going to have the biggest contract maybe in the history of baseball.
0: Yeah. So good for them.
1: Okay, Livy Dunn concluded her collegiate gymnast career in 2025, culminating in an historic national championship with the Tigers. So, I guess.
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17: Oklahoma City, it is the Spurs with a 7-point lead, no De'Aaron Fox. Has been okay for them so far.
18: Again, yeah, the kids are all right.
17: 80-73 is the lead. Wemby 21-13. No surprise there. Meanwhile, for the Thunder, it is still an Alex Caruso night. He has 19. SGA, your NBA MVP, 3 out of 10 for 10 points so far tonight for the Thunder. So
18: struggling.
17: On one side, you could say, hey, I'm feeling okay because we're going to the fourth quarter. He's not going to have that terrible a game. On the other hand, I'm going, wow, he's really struggling against this Spurs defense. So yeah, you pick your poison for the next 12 minutes.
18: Nah, it's going to be fun. They're up 14 and a half.
17: Okay. Right to the gambling.
18: Well, you right know, hey, gambling. Let's not be coy about it. Right, I mean, it's part of the machine that right, makes it all home.
17: Right to the gambling. Now,
18: but yeah, SGA has been an odd factor, so it's curious. And we talked about it, you and I, before we got on air, just the radio broadcast for those couple minutes as we're finishing our commutes in, several times going, yeah, Wemby's just playing a zone, just kind of floating. He's not really guarding anybody, daring you to get hot from the outside.
17: Oh, yeah.
18: So we'll see if that continues into the fourth.
17: Oh, so more on this into the fourth quarter, but just a little bit more on SGA before we get into Ronda Rousey and Gina Carano. SGA, it comes out early. Shams Charania of ESPN lets it slip a day ago. SGA is going to win back-to-back MVPs. Now, this was supposed to be let go on the streaming on the game last night, and it was supposed to be announced there, and it was not. And I'm sure the league wanted to wait and have that announcement on the broadcast, better for the league. However, Shams saying what many insiders have said for the past few years, it's not my job to help the NBA, even though I could argue, well, it kind of is a little bit.
18: Just a wee bit.
17: You want to help the business of it, you know, but okay, but you do you. You're all about you. I understand that. That's what insiders are. So I get that. And there's been such a big backlash today of, oh, should he have saved the information? Should he have not? Is he beholden to working for a rights holder to be able to let it go, but it's not on their air? Does he owe it to help the sport? And I didn't see it from that perspective. I looked at it from this, and I looked at it from, this is streaming. Welcome to the NBA. This is what you've gotten involved in. This is stuff you have to police, right? You think everybody's going to be nice to you? This is what it's like. This is, you want to get in the NBA? You want to get the rights here on Peacock and all? You want to, this is the NBA. This is stuff you got to deal with. All right. Now I want to see them say something, or How do you not run roughshod over them the rest of the way? I know you're new to the game, but this is a welcome to the NBA moment. This is how you deal with it. When Woj was tipping picks in the NBA draft, yeah, NBA, everybody, they found a way to get around to say, okay, we're not tipping picks anymore, right? That was a big thing. And then suddenly the picks weren't tipped as much as they were. So this is now where I look at it as, this is the game. You can like it, not like it, think that Shams should be able to hold back, or, you know, but he's got information, so he's got to say it. But it's really, this is on you. You want it for your your broadcast, this is the whole thing, you got to figure out a way. Welcome to the NBA.
18: Yeah, there's a couple of things to it. Number one, he was the prohibitive favorite in all betting markets. So I could have asked the guy at the end of the bar, and he would have been a really good source. Yeah. That SGA was winning MVP.
17: Yeah.
18: So if Shams had posted, here's how the voting went. Right? No, legitimately. And I mean this. Because I did my show with Ryan Holland yesterday
17: morning.
18: Here
17: are the names of the voters and how they voted.
18: But
17: and,
18: legitimately.
17: And their email address.
18: With that level of specificity, then I'm looking side eye and I'm going, but him just tweeting out, and I saw someone going, well, maybe he just had one that was scheduled and it went, he picked AM instead of PM for it or something like to that effect.
17: Oh, yeah, because that's what insiders do. Yeah. Oh, sorry. I didn't know. I had the wrong, I had AM instead of PM. Sorry, guys.
18: To your point about the tipping of picks, here's the thing. Those rights contracts, they're not so ironclad.
17: Yeah.
18: Right? So do enough stuff to piss off the league and the balance of monies that are coming in from all these new entities like Amazon, you're not just going to get slapped on the wrist. That's the potential where ESPN, ABC gets a little bit more than that if Shams keeps that up.
17: Yeah.
18: And we could talk about, you know, the insider role. Hey, I have information. I should go with it. And again, not a whole lot of specificity. If Mike Harmon of Fox Sports Radio posts that, SGA, he's going to win this.
17: Yeah.
18: We all knew that.
17: Right. But you're not an insider with access to inside information. You're not someone that can be told
18: sure,
17: that where
18: but
17: you can
18: I,
17: let that go.
18: Well, you don't know that. I could know someone that's in the league and all I gotta see, I was right.
17: Well, no,
18: I was right.
17: But no, if you post SGA is going to be named MVP, okay, if you post, I spoke to someone, so my sources
18: the
17: tell me.
18: The thing with the guy in the place.
17: That NBA sources tell me that he's going to MVP, then that's different. That's, okay, I talked to somebody, now this gets out, and how does this get out? Now, Shams, it's worse because this is a guy that you think, okay, he has the best basketball interest in mind, and when he does this, that's kind of dirty pool, but this is also ESPN battling against streaming. Everybody's battling with each other. That's why I say it's your welcome to the NBA moment. This is how the game goes. You think someone gets that, they're not going to do it. No, now you got to find a way to have that not happen when you want that on your air, when you have that.
18: Well, so, but that's becomes the question. It's the onus is now on the league if they care, right? Because this has always been leaked. Mm-hmm. It's all just a question of how much you want to get mad about it. In this case, it was, we're going to do this presentation as part of our inaugural run here on Amazon. So they got a little pissy about it and took their shots. And then Shams did his victory laps. Like, okay, this was a nothing, right? In terms of insider stories, for the most part, we've talked about it for a long time. Like, there are those that are kind of big stories. And then it goes, transactional. Shrug, no. Move on. This was in the case of, all right, again, if he suddenly had the list, I can name names. This guy of insert entity X voted this three, this five, or he left SGA off altogether. Okay, now we got something. But in this case, he leaked it. Folks got mad, and we'll see if the league bothers to respond. But where it can be is if this continues, You're playing with fire a little bit when you're talking about the amount of money that gets spent on these rights.
17: Welcome to the NBA. That's well, you want in? You're in.
18: I hope it becomes a fight, though.
17: I really do.
18: I hope it's not just a bunch of media folks doing the verbal slap fight and, you know, poison pen of, oh, this is the sanctity of the award ceremony. Who cares?
17: We got the recap and what to know about the Ronda Rousey Gina Carano fight coming up next. But right now, time to find out what's trending in the wide world of sports. A guy who's been called the Shams Charania of Fox Sports Radio. When he knows something, he'll tell you. It's Steve DeSager.
19: The Cleveland Cavaliers are going to the NBA Finals. Oh, I'm sorry. That hasn't started yet?
17: Yeah.
18: Nicely done.
19: That starts tomorrow.
18: That's good.
17: Varsity is tomorrow.
18: Put that out there.
17: Yeah. All right, Steve. Okay. And Steve DeSager's car has just been keyed, and it says, go Knicks, go on the side.
19: By the way, you were talking about the MVP announcement. It's two straight years, SGA from Oklahoma City has won NBA MVP, if that's enough abbreviations for you.
17: That's good.
19: But every retired player who has won consecutive MVPs is now in the Hall of Fame. And Shea Gilgeous-Alexander has finished top five for MVP now 4 years in a row. So then you come into game one of the West Finals tonight. And he had one basket in the first half, 1 of 5 shooting. He'd gone 2.5 years with at least 2 field goals made in the first half of every game he'd played, 270 straight games in the playoffs, including playoffs, until tonight. And Victor Wembanyama and company are now up 87-77, 9 minutes to go in game one at defending champion OKC. Wembanyama, when he was on the court in the first half, his Spurs were a plus 15. They were a minus 8 in the 5 minutes with him off the court. Wembanyama has 25 points, 15 rebounds in this one, 45% shooting for the visitors, just 40% shooting for OKC, which was down 7-0 quickly. Fortunately, they do have Jalen Williams back in the lineup, 17 points for him tonight. The Thunder starter had missed their previous 6 games with a strained hamstring. Alex Caruso with 22 off the bench. It's now Spurs 87-80 at OKC with about 8 minutes to go in Game 1. The East Finals start Tuesday. Cleveland at New York. In the regular season, the Knicks won 53 games. Cleveland won 52 because New York beat them 2 out of 3 during the season. That's why tomorrow's game is at Madison Square Garden. The Cavs just dominated a Game 7 at top-seeded Detroit. In the NBA, by the way, there's been at least one Game 7 road winner in each of the last 11 seasons. The Pelicans' new head coach, Jamal Mosley, was just fired by Orlando after 5 years there. WNBA, Dallas won at home easily against Washington 92-69. There's a Game 7 to end the second round of the NHL playoffs, and they've just started overtime at Buffalo. The Sabres, who had trailed 2-0, are tied with Montreal 2-2. The New York Mets have gone nuts in extra innings. Top of the 12th, the lead is now 11-6 at the Nationals. Still a rain delay in Minnesota with the Twins up 3-0 on the Houston Astros in the bottom of the 5th, thanks to 2 Josh Bell home runs. Rockies 6-3 over the Rangers, bottom of the 6th. A's at Angels scoreless in the bottom of the 4th. Angels barely scored at all over the weekend against the Dodgers. I believe it was 31-3. They were outscored in the 3 games. Mariners have a Julio Rodriguez homer and lead 1-0 on the White Sox, bottom of the 3rd. Diamondbacks got a first inning grand slam from Nolan Arenado, now lead the Giants 5-2, bottom of the 3rd. And the Padres lead the Dodgers 1-0, bottom of the 4th, thanks to a first inning home run against LA starter Yoshinobu Yamamoto. Tampa Bay is still 3 games over the Yankees in the AL East. The Rays won 16-6 against Baltimore. Yankees held on 7-6 over Toronto. Victories for Boston and Miami. Philadelphia won its 5th straight. Milwaukee a 9-3 winner at the Cubs, beating Shota Imanaga. And Cleveland sent Detroit to another loss, 8-2 the final on FS1 tonight, the loss to Framber Valdez. While the Guardians have won 6 of 7, the Tigers have lost 11 of 13. Back to you.
17: Thank you, Steve-O. Jason Smith, Mike Harmon, live from the Fox Sports Radio studios. So, the Carano-Ronda Rousey fight this weekend.
18: Yay!
17: Talked about how excited I was to see it. Couldn't wait. Love the intros, everything about it. Awesome. Seeing them come in. We talked about Gina Carano's journey, and then it's over in 17 seconds. And Ronda Rousey goes in, tackles her, hits her a couple of times, gets her a little woozy, armbar, and it's over. As we talked about, not surprised at the result, right? Not surprised that Ronda Rousey won. I said, if it goes more than 90 seconds, I'll be stunned. Like, this should be Ronda Rousey in the first 30 seconds, and turns out 13 seconds she didn't need. I'm just going to win this.
18: It's just like old times, right? But, Conor McGregor, Ronda Rousey, Mike Tyson, all the heavyweights in their
17: but
18: best.
17: That's the thing now, is again, like, and I feel like I got taken in, right? I feel like I'm a rube, and I got taken in again, because I told you, stuff like this, nostalgia-wise, I don't really care for, because it doesn't matter to me. I don't need to see Mayweather fight again, or Pacquiao, or any of, you know, anybody that's well past their prime, especially when it's going to be a money grab and we spend all that time and effort and money for Pacquiao and Mayweather to just hold each other up for a few rounds and walk away and go, hey, we each made a lot of money. Now, Mayweather made $100 million and Pacquiao made $50 million, whatever it was, but seeing Manny Pacquiao running out of the ring with smiles at the end of the fight, I said, okay, how much did he really exert himself, right? Like, I mean, seriously, I felt taken in, right?
18: Sure.
17: But this is where I felt, okay, no, this is Rousey and Carano, and it just had that it factor about it. And then after 17 seconds, I said, I got taken in again, because it was obvious. Ronda, like, to the point where I knew Ronda Rousey would come out like Ronda Rousey. She only knew one way to fight. She's not going to find a way to try to make it a longer fight. She's going to get in there right away, and this fight's going to end early, and it will end in Ronda Rousey's favor because she's the much more seasoned fighter. She's younger, and Gina Carano had the last year and a half of not just getting in shape to fight, but losing 100 pounds. It's hard to prepare for a fight. Gina Carano looked like, you know what, I'm just going to go in, I'm going to lose, I know I'm going to lose, but in the end I'm going to get paid. And after 17 seconds, she's smiling in the ring, like less than 30 seconds after the fight is over, and that's it. And I felt like, you know what, I just got taken in again. Because right away you find out Ronda Rousey got $2 million and Gina Carano got $1 million. I'm like, okay, not quite the purse that Mayweather and Pacquiao got, but still, I felt like I just watched another money grab, and I feel like a rube because I got taken in again by this, because that's exactly what it was.
18: Well, it's part of what we talked about on Friday leading into it. The only way I thought Carano could realistically win would maybe be the catcher, right, on that initial drive and push through. And we saw the video from their training rooms in the moments before. All right, here's the last look into the – and it was literally Rousey doing that move to her sparring partner. 15 seconds, I think, is what they timed it at.
17: Yeah.
18: As they're doing the voiceover and talking about, and that's what I would expect, that kind of move. And lo and behold, moments later, that's what we got. For Gina Carano, right? She had the lawsuit against Disney and all of that went through. That got settled. Trying to make her name again. This was a way to get yourself thrust it back into the limelight. Ronda Rousey, one of the things that was hanging in the balance. She's also got a biopic that is in the offing off her memoir. So this is a nice tie a bow on it, isn't it? The last time she's in a ring. Hey, everybody, good to see you. Yeah. And I went in 17 seconds. A nice full circle moment to when she was dominating the women's division and setting the world on fire, going back when you were trying to figure out, hey, would she get with the kid? That kind of thing. So look, I like the nostalgia part of it and all these circumstances because we get to go back and look at the progression, right? Mm-hmm. We go back to the beginning. We go back through the trials. We go back to the comebacks and all of those kind of things. And if nothing else, we put ourselves back in those years for a moment. And I think there's some value to that. You don't want to live there, right? You don't want to stay in those moments, but it's good to have those snapshots of what was going on when that fight went down, the year, the month, whatever's going on in your personal life and in the greater sporting universe. And then you get back to reality. And this puts you back to reality of she's finishing her career, Rousey saying, hey, I got one more W, and Carano saying, look at me, I'm ready for Hollywood again. All of that's good, yeah, right? We made up. And if you feel like you got, it's okay. It's like every other relationship. You get burned, you got to get back on that horse, buddy, and find the next bit of nostalgia to cling to.
17: What do you got, Frostberg?
20: Did you really think Jake Paul was going to be honest with the fight? I mean, come on.
17: Well, he wasn't. He didn't get in.
20: That was the biggest money grab since the last biggest money grab.
17: He didn't get in the hexagon, so it wasn't, you know,
18: all of these are the same drill. It's a made-for-TV event. I mean, this side of...
20: The second I saw that guy's name on it, I was like, something shady is happening.
17: I got sucked. I don't know. I just got sucked in.
18: This is how you get sucked into backlash.
17: I know.
20: You get sucked into a Jets game.
17: Wow, that is true. Hey, listen. Hey.
20: You are fear-watching James Harden highlights as we speak.
17: I have no time for that because I have the Eastern Conference Finals tomorrow. I have Knicks in 4 starting tomorrow.
20: This is almost as fixed as Cavs Pistons was yesterday. You saw they ran an ad, Cavs Knicks.
18: They did. Yeah, they did they before.
17: Right. Yeah.
20: They were right.
17: I'm waiting for the Knicks. Did I tell you? You want to know something? You ready? You guys ready for this? Long Island Railroad.
20: A real ad, by the way.
17: Long Island Railroad went on strike today.
18: Yeah, they did.
17: Okay. LIRR on strike. Big story today, right? LIRR is on strike. Last time Long Island Railroad went on strike.
20: What happened?
17: 1994.
20: OJ.
17: Who was in the NBA Finals in 1994.
18: That is true. OJ did it that year.
17: Go, New York. Go. Hey, oh, too soon. Mark Furman, too soon, man.
20: Running?
18: Oh, yeah, Mark Furman. He died. Yeah, he died today.
20: Running Cavs Knicks before the game starts is next level.
17: Go, New York. Go, New York.
18: How much money
17: do
18: you think came in after that ad? That ad ran into the betting market.
20: You know how glorious this is going to be for all of us when they get swept by James Harden?
17: Not happening, man. That is not happening.
20: They're going to get swept to a guy that wore an angel hat.
17: Knicks in 4.
18: What did I tell you? I told you the Cavs were going to win. I really thought Harden would be better. Yeah. But shaming Donovan Mitchell while everybody else went after James Harden seemed to work out for me.
17: Yeah, not a great look. Not a great look. So we got more NBA on the way. 89-82, a 7-point Spurs lead. 6 minutes left to go. We got more on this. We got the play of the day. And I have the best story of the weekend by far.
18: Really?
17: Coming your way. All Jason and Mike, Fox Sports Radio.
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41: Sometimes you can tell a lot about what someone wants to do offline by looking at what they do online. Let me tell you about Pinterest's first parenting trend report. Pinterest is a huge platform. They have 600 million monthly users, 80 billion searches per month. The report found a shift from the iPad kid era to now, when parents are actually more interested in real-world adventures and hands-on activities. The Global Trends and Insights lead at Pinterest told us, families are thoughtfully designing childhoods rooted in creativity, intention, and meaningful experiences. One psychologist we spoke to said he sees this as a reflection of parents' desire to build core capacities in their children: resilience, curiosity, self-regulation, empathy. These things don't grow automatically, but are built through lived experience. I'm Dr. Sanjay Gupta, helping you live a better life.
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0: We've seen big guys, and you mentioned Giannis, right? What was the thing with Giannis for the first however many years? He can't shoot for anything.
1: Yeah.
0: Aha, look who learned how to putt. I mean, hit a three-point shot.
1: Sure.
0: Now, was he doing it ill-advised oftentimes? Yes, like you're not that good at it. Mm-hmm. With Wemby, we've hit an efficiency. He'd only taken one three-pointer before that heat check.
1: Oh, yeah.
0: Right? It's not like he was, 3 of 8 or 2 of 9 to where he'd been, trying to hit from downtown. No, he'd lived in the low post. And you can go through and look at that shot chart selection, just dominating in the low post. And then he goes and he hits that three. We all cursed the audibly. We would have had to be bleeping. I mean, that would have been pressure luck on steroids. Mm. No whammy. So that doesn't hit air.
1: Exit Abata Fresca, exit Swollen Dome. Coming up next, not one, but two big hot takes coming off of this game. One involving Wemby and SGA, and one involving the Western Conference Finals as a whole. Are we on the cusp of one of the great final series that we've ever seen? Or is it over? That's coming up next right here. Jason and Mike, Fox Sports Radio. 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

0: But go watch a replay of Monday Night Raw if you need to. 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
10: To hit a walk-off home run is what we're going to do. So, A, my word. Again, we're playing the word game. What is the word for Cade Cunningham's Pistons losing an elimination game by 31 points? So, my word is the G word, gutless. That was gutless by the Detroit basketball team. My God, was that bad. You don't lose by 31 points if you're doing what you're supposed to be doing, if you're fighting and scratching and clawing. That team quit. They're a bunch of quitters. The Detroit Pistons in a Game 7 quit. Tell me I'm wrong. Oh, my God. What is that? Burn, baby, burn. That's your 2026 Detroit Pistons. Right there. This was not a situation where they were overwhelmed by the moment. They were steamrolled by the moment here. My goodness. Gutless. Does not even cover it, really. I use the word gutless, but yeah, you got to go deeper than that. This was like organ donor level soft is what this was. I mean, Detroit, they didn't just lose. You know what they did? They did a base jump without a parachute is what they did. That doesn't go so well.
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9: 122-115 is the final tonight. Look, one of the great games, playoff games you'll ever see. We've talked a lot about Wemby and his impact and just put out a bit on social media on it. Listen, he's Ohtani. He's one of one. The other guy this game was about, in addition to Wemby, and we talked about Steph Castle and Dylan Harper being these guys as well. Alex Caruso comes off the bench for the Thunder tonight. Gives Wemby problems early defending him. He has the game of his life. He scores 31 points off the bench, 11 out of 19, 8 for 14 from three-point range. And he makes the second most headlines tonight because after the final play of regulation, which Wemby kind of loses possession of the ball, by the time he gets it to go up for a shot, he doesn't quite go up as strong as he needs to. Chet Holmgren blocks the shot, sends the game to overtime. And, you know, the cameraman is just going in on the team, on the huddle, and Alex Caruso puts his hand out and shoves the cameraman away. Then somebody else puts their hand out and shoves the cameraman away. And I'm like, dude, what the hell are you doing, man? What are you doing? Like, it's not like he lost again. The guy made a big play. They're looking for a hero shot. Oh, get the camera away. Dude, come on, man. What are you doing?
11: They were going to put together the perfect plan in that moment. And he didn't want that cameraman in there. He didn't want anybody read the lips of what had to be said.
9: We're putting the plan together. Daniel said, all right, here's what we're going to do in overtime. Oh, get the camera away.
11: Figure it out in 48 minutes. Now we've really got the master plan for this next 4-5 minutes of OT. Caruso was feeling himself a bit and was riding a high of the emotion. Sometimes it gets the best of you. You don't want that camera invading the sanctity of the space at that time.
9: You know,
11: particularly, he didn't want it on him, even though he's the guy being talked about for the heroics that he'd had over the course of the night en route to his career high 31 in a playoff game.
9: You know, the thing we talked about this with Alex Caruso is that I don't know the Lakers are over or got over losing him after they won the championship. Because Caruso is one of those glue off the bench guys. I know you miss him, right? He's not just a guy that trends all the time on social media. Right?
12: I've been saying this for years that I've missed him.
9: They have missed
12: him. A bit on the show.
9: And what he brings to the team and brings to teams incredibly. This is a guy who's an all NBA caliber defender, gave Wemby problems tonight. You look at his stats and go, he really only averages 6 or 7 points a game. Yeah, you'd think he averages more because it's Caruso, but glue guys like this, if you had like him, if you gave an MVP for role players, like, you know, SGA wins probably his last MVP ever tonight because Wemby's going to win the rest of them. But like, if you had a role player MVP, like Alex Caruso might be that guy. He might have a couple of those role player MVPs. I don't know where the Lakers might be if they still had Alex Caruso, because he seems to be the missing piece. Now, he couldn't do anything really in Chicago, but still put up numbers. But Oklahoma City, they win the championship again, couple times, second team, all NBA defender. Like, you need, these are the guys that when, hey, you can come off the bench and find the mismatch and get your own offense and spark the team. And there's a reason why Caruso is so sought after. I mean, you look at MVP role players, he might be that guy.
11: It's just funny because, right, career 6.8 points per game, had the career year in Chicago when he went over 10 points per game. We're normally a guy, but to your point, defensively,
9: that's how bad it was for the Bulls.
11: No, they're terrible.
9: Won the title with the Lakers. Won the title with the Thunder. And the Bulls.
11: Bulls with a bunch of bites at the apple. What was the line I used for years with Kobe White? There,
9: they stink.
11: Oh, sorry. Well, that too. But Kevin Durant was always like, "Yeah, that guy will be really great when he gets to a team that knows what to do with him." Goes to Charlotte, becomes part of an operation that gets to the playoffs and has some big performances. But tonight, I mean, he's just one of those energy guys. Right, that he comes into a game, it thrusts things a bit forward. He can get into guys' heads. He's willing to take on that agitator role as need be and body up. And you're going to get, whether it's 20 minutes in a game or 45, he's not leaving anything on the court, which is why when you go into the overtime, it's like, just go away. Like, we're not done here. And we just potentially blew this game by this guy hitting a 30 freaking foot 3-point shot. So still kind of ticked about that. So yeah, Alex Caruso, the hero. So tomorrow, +7.5, what do you think?
9: Knicks in four. That's all I'm saying.
11: I will say Wemby and Caruso at least kept me from having to try to keep you contained all night with the Knicks.
9: Exit out by Fresca, exit Swollen Dome. My buddy Ben Maller coming up next. This is Fox.
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21: When it comes to the myriad reasons people don't get enough exercise, psychologist Diana Hill has heard them all. She's the author of a new book with a great title, I Know I Should Exercise, But... On a recent episode of my podcast, Chasing Life, Hill told me the number one reason people don't exercise is because they don't feel like they have enough time. She told us that she encourages people she works with to shift from an either-or mindset to a both-and mindset. Hill herself uses time at her son's baseball game to walk around the field cheering him on instead of sitting on the sidelines. She also recommends setting up your space at home, at work, in the car to facilitate movement. So every night before I go to bed, I lay out my workout clothes next to my bathroom sink so they are waiting there for me as a good reminder. I'm Dr. Sanjay Gupta, helping you live a better life.
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1: team that players do not want to play for in the NBA. So, question, how do you react? Give me your reaction. How do you react to NBA players essentially saying they would prefer the bubonic plague than playing for the Grizzlies? So this is another body blow for Memphis. Remember, LeBron James trashed Memphis, Draymond Green trashed Memphis. And so Memphis keeps taking on these haymakers. And this is another mollywop situation here from NBA players. And the players, they're treating Memphis like a speed bag in a boxing gym. And they're just over and over, just hitting it. At this point, it's not criticism. It's really a dog pile is what it is. And you know, when our celebrity caller from Memphis, who's working right now at the grocery store, called up and we asked him about this, he's, oh, yeah, the team should move to Nashville. I love it. Anyway, listen, I get some of it. You know, these guys all want to play in L.A., Miami, or New York. For the most part, that's where they want to go. That said, the way players talk, you'd think crossing into the state of Tennessee, that part of Tennessee where Memphis is, requires a tetanus shot and a travel advisory when you visit. And I've been lucky enough in my life to travel around most of the United States, and I've only been out of the country very, very little. But in the United States, everywhere I've been, depends what town, but there's always it's bad neighborhoods, and there's also really good neighborhoods. As I say, there's every town has a Beverly Hills, right? Every town has like the nicest part of town. Wherever you are, there's a part where all the rich people live. Even in Memphis, there's a part where the wealthy people of Memphis live, and apparently the crime is high. Their two big exports are barbecue and crime, and right now crime is in the lead, from what I understand. But it is wild. The numbers are just shocking. Now, TV-wise, it's Memphis is market number 48, smaller than Albuquerque, New Mexico, Birmingham, Alabama, and Harrisburg, PA. And they have a professional basketball team there. And the thing that I never thought I would see in my life is that Memphis did the unimaginable, the unthinkable. The Memphis Grizzlies lost the least desirable contest to Salt Lake City. They are less desirable than Salt Lake City, which had always been the gold standard for I don't want to play there. And we have now found, and by the way, Salt Lake was not even in the top three in this. It's like losing a swimsuit competition to a parking meter. Just put a bikini on a parking meter and you lost it. Like, what are you doing? And the NBA keeps trying to reassure everyone, Memphis is great. Although, remember, Adam Silver from somewhere out there in the Milky Way, Adam Silver also said, hey, we play some games in Nashville. I'm open to that. And so, of course, unprompted when the NBA says, oh, yeah, Memphis is great, which tells you just about everything. The players keep responding with, it's like a FEMA briefing when they're there and all that stuff. So it does feel like we're heading towards a relocation situation, that they're going to be the next team that relocates, and it's a sign from the sports gods. Warning shots. Flares have been shot up into the heavens. All right, it is the Ben Maller Show as we roll on here. If you'd like to be part, 877-99 on Fox. That's 877-996-6369 if you'd like to be part. And we'll take your calls also on X at Ben Maller. Time now, though, for the Maller Riddle of the Day. We also have Maller's Mountain of Money coming up later this hour. But here's the riddle of the day. What do Turkish basketball, Romanian soccer, and the Nathan's hot dog eating contest all have in common? Again, what do Turkish basketball, Romanian soccer, and the Nathan's hot dog eating contest all have in common? That is the Maller riddle of the day. You can answer this on X at Ben Maller. Lorena's pondering that while she eats some curry.
2: It's spicy,
1: and we'll smell up the entire building for the next 7 hours. Everyone that will be coming in here will be smelling curry, and it only gets better when it's sitting around for hours and hours and hours. We'll get to all that, and we will do it next. However, let's see. I know it's the A block. Can we count to what hour it is?
3: Number three.
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14: A better life with Dr. Sanjay Gupta.
15: We are finally starting to learn more things we can do to keep our brains sharp as we age. A lot of people think crossword puzzles or Sudoku might do the trick, but the science doesn't really bear that out. What one recent study found, though, was that a certain type of brain training seems to have a significant impact on cognition as we get older. It wasn't memory or even problem-solving tasks that moved the needle. It was an interactive computerized game that tested the ability to recognize two separate images in faster and faster sequences. It's what we call a task of divided attention, in which you don't have a conscious strategy on how to improve. That's according to the study's lead author. You're just trying to do the best you can to figure out how to divide your attention. Now, the game in this study was called Double Decision, if you want to find it and try it out yourself. I'm Dr. Sanjay Gupta, helping you live a better life.
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1: Well, what up and happy Monday, all my evening P1s. Welcome into a brand new week of The Ticket Top 10. And as always, this is the show taking today's top moments of the day, reheating it here in studio, and then serving it right back to your face. I'm your host and curator, Jay King, here from the control room atop of Victory Park from the fourth floor. And coming up tonight on the show, on this morning for the return of the Musers back in studio with Fox 4's Mike Ducey in for Jubb, they take a deeper dive into the Cowboys' schedule and then look back at the Rangers' tumultuous weekend down in Houston. On the world's most dangerous midday show, Work in Progress filling in, hear the beautiful singing voices of Dirk and DJ, and then they have some amputee talk with Gordon. From 1 to 3 for the Sweet Spot with Sean Bass and David Mino, the baseball show of record, see how it wasn't all bad in Houston this weekend, and then congratulate a two-time MVP in the NBA. And on the Hardline 5.0, Corby Davidson and Dave Lane say RIP to Corey Seager's back as he's placed on the IL, review the past weekend's PGA Championship, and then finish up with a visit to Dave Land. But first, leading off tonight, let's start off with the Courage Boys and Mike Ducey as they call up Tiger Woods after this weekend's PGA Championship.

0: Hello?
1: Tiger Woods.
0: Hi, music.
1: Hey, Tiger.
0: Hi.
1: How are you?
0: Well, I'm doing all right. I'm not supposed to be taking cell phone calls in here, but I don't think anyone can hear me.
1: Are you? You're still in rehab.
0: Yeah, still in rehab. And rehab has been so good for me.
1: Good.
0: It's so easy to get pills in here.
1: Well, that doesn't sound good.
0: Well, I mean, this isn't drug rehab.
1: What is it?
0: This is Range Rover rehab.
1: Oh.
0: Yeah, it's a driving rehab. They teach you important skills, like how to remain right side up.
2: It's an important one.
0: Yeah. And also the power washer truck obstacle course, that's been particularly helpful.
1: Good. Yeah, you could have used that a few months ago.
0: Hey, George.
2: Hey, Mike Ducey here from Fox 4 filling in for George.
0: Oh, hey, Mike. It's Mike Ducey.
2: Hi, Tiger.
0: Hey, a guy who has 15 majors less than I do. Yeah.
2: Yes, indeed.
0: Scoreboard. Yeah, you have 15 majors less than I do, yet we still need the same amount of hair transplants.
2: Yeah, that's an excellent point, Tiger. Thank you.
0: You still on with that Sam Gannon?
2: Yeah, we still do a couple of shows together every night on Fox 4. Having a lot of fun.
0: She's so pretty. I think she's so pretty.
2: You like Sam, do you, Tiger?
0: I do. Yeah. I tell you, this has been the longest grooming of a replacement in Fox 4 history, hasn't it?
2: I don't know if I'd put it that way exactly, but...
0: No, I love Mike. Everyone who knows Tiger Woods knows that I love Mike Ducey.
1: Oh, okay. Good.
0: What's the difference between Mike and a guy who has lots of diarrhea?
1: I don't know.
0: Yeah, I don't think anyone does. One of those deals.
2: One of the same. Yep.
0: Did you see the PGA Championship?
1: Yes, wondering if you saw it.
0: In Philadelphia? Yeah, I did. I got to see a little bit of it on the TV in the main room of the halfway house here. and it was in Philadelphia.
1: Yep.
0: At the Aaron Mink Municipal Course.
1: Arana
0: Mink.
1: Yeah.
0: Oh, that's an Indian name, right?
1: Yeah, Native American, yeah.
0: Yeah. How fitting that an Indian won on an Indian course.
2: Whoa.
1: Oh, no. No.
0: So empowering.
1: Aaron Rye's parents are from India, but he's an Englishman.
0: Oh, he is?
1: Yeah.
0: Is he the first major winner that is Indian, UK, American from Britain?
1: Well, maybe. I don't know if you have that exactly right.
0: Aaron Rye. That doesn't sound like a very Indian name. You think you changed it for marketing purposes?
1: I don't think so.
0: Like I did? I changed my name from Eldrick to Tiger Woods?
1: Yeah, that's your nickname.
0: I could have totally won that golf tournament if I was there.
1: I don't know about these days, but in your
0: heyday. So much better than all those people. See, I still think of myself as being in my prime. Kind of like you, Mike.
2: We have to imagine sometimes, don't we, Tiger?
0: I do. Speaking of imagining, you know what I sometimes imagine?
2: Uh-oh. What?
0: Lindsey Vonn.
1: Lindsey, your
0: ex? A very
1: ex?
0: Provocatively dressed set of pajamas. Did you know I was with her for a while, Mike?
2: Yeah, I remember hearing that, yes.
0: She was very free and easy with her sexuality.
2: Oh, my.
1: Wow.
0: She let me see her in shorts once.
2: Oh.
0: So sexy. And then another time, she let me stand outside the bathroom and listen to her tinkle. I was so worried she was going to get pregnant with me listening.
2: Oh.
1: That's not how it works, Tiger.
2: Tiger.
0: But she broke up with me. And now I'm with Vanessa Trump.
1: Yeah, that's a little odd.
0: I know. And her step president in law?
2: Something like that.
0: Is Donald Trump.
1: Uh huh.
0: Vanessa Trump, she let me touch her fake boobs.
1: Wow.
0: Okay. Not the one she had implanted in her chest, but an extra set of fake boobs she bought so that I can take them out of the closet and touch them whenever I want.
2: It's odd.
0: She's so giving. So beautiful.
1: Well, it sounds like it's going well.
0: It's going so well. My life is really kicking ass. Not so much in the golf way, and not so much in the personal department or the professional department, but everything else is going great.
2: What other way is there?
0: You know who I wish were here to see how well I'm doing?
1: Who's that?

0: Your dad, Earl.
1: A large buffalo body drill sergeant of a father who once got so horned up after a pad thai dinner that he was determined to get some Thailand vertical smile that he placed an ad in the green sheet seeking world war to give him some cover to go over there. So a lounging Hitler saw the ad and decided to bomb the Lusitania to make Rome invade Sparta so that Pearl Harbor would cross the 38th parallel and LBJ would drop the atom bomb on London so that we could invade Vietnam so Earl could enter every Chinese Applebee's in Bangkok and sniff every bar stool and stained couch cushion until he finally picked up the front bottom scent of an ovulation snail trail left by a mid-cycle Coltita who was pounding Cosmos and trolling for some unherped D from a non-Earl, but the real Earl sees her, so she takes off on a local go-kart pulled by two Clydesdales on the back of an undersized mini-bike. Then Earl gives chase on a My Little Pony's girl's tricycle, and he chased her over the Himalayas until they became the Rocky Mountains, where Earl and Coltita switched to hot air balloons pulled by Clydesdales on the back of undersized mini-bikes, and Earl eventually cornered her in the back of a gas station mini-mart in the beer section and cracked her over the head with a barrel of molasses and a fun pack of Doritos and a double door ripped from an Iowan barn, and he took off outside and then threw her over a gas pump and romancer until he gained extreme bit of immense enthusiastic consent before he began doing the double pumping in the most canine of ways, rippling her girly bottom fat until he finally tilted his head skyward and gaped his mouth open and screamed, "I love Colorado" in 12 different languages and 47 different dialects as Mike Ducey sat inside a nearby pile of tires with lazy, narrowed eyes and violently pulling his man taffy until no avail, until 9 months later Coltita had to find a hiding place from wolves and coyotes so she could squat over a sewer grate in the middle of a defunct Toys R Us and squirt out placenta soup, and in the middle of that was a screaming crying 15-time major winning Nordic wife cheating Kyblenesian fetus who was already pre-registered for drug rehab.
2: Oh man,
0: that's the greatest one ever, Tiger. Greatest tribute to your father ever is what I meant.
1: Bye, Muser.
0: Bye, Tiger. Wow, there's so many things being pulled by Clydesdales in there.
2: The term non-herped in there somewhere.
0: And you were in there.
2: Yeah.
3: Wake up with the Musers tomorrow from 5:30 to 9 a.m. as Jub Jub returns. And coming up next here on the Top 10, let's join Work in Progress in for the invasion as Dirk is shining on Amazon Prime.
4: I heard something magical on the TV that I wasn't expecting, didn't really understand it at first. And I'll just let y'all listen here as I was watching, of course, basketball last night on Amazon Prime, which that's its own discussion. Maybe we discuss later a game 7 in the NBA playoffs on Amazon Prime. Kind of weird. Didn't really like it. But the good thing about the Amazon Prime coverage is you have Dirk Nowitzki as part of the coverage.
0: Yeah.
4: A ton. It's a really good show, actually. In fact, maybe blasphemous, way better than Inside the NBA these days. Infinitely better. Current day, I would say last couple of years, I've been pretty out on that. Dirk Nash, Blake Griffin, Udonis Haslem, and then Taylor Rooks is the host. So I hear this as I'm just sitting on the couch and I perk up.
5: Unfortunately for the Pistons, they saw a lot of that, Sully, in this game. And after a 60-win season, they came up one win short of reaching the Eastern Conference Finals. And that means it's time to say our official NBA nightcap goodbye. And that means the soothing sounds of Dirk Nowitzki.
6: We're changing that next year.
5: No, we're not.
6: Never.
7: Maybe auto-tune.
6: Staple.

0: I got for you.
1: It was more than enough, Dirk. Great stuff. Coming up next.
2: So,
3: wow.
2: That was Dirk singing Boys to Men, End of the Road, the classic from 1991.
3: Barely.
2: Well, so.
3: It's not, the first I was like, is he yawning?
2: So here is the, if you go on YouTube and you search Dirk singing, there's just, you can find just these raw clips of him singing.
4: To the end of the road.
5: What's that music?
2: So there's just this audio, and then I realize what the bit is. So how inside the NBA will have Gone Fishing whenever a team is eliminated from the postseason, and they'll put the funny picture up there and all that. On the Prime postgame show, whenever a team is eliminated, they will send them off into the offseason with Dirk singing End of the Road. So I went back and I found a couple of other examples here of them doing it. And Dirk,
3: okay, so he's not doing that live.
2: No.
3: This is that old clip.
2: Yeah,
3: okay,
2: they're playing the recording of
3: it. Yes, this was when he was a Maverick.
2: Yes. Okay. So he gives the explanation here. This was after the Rockets were eliminated.
6: Tonight, their season officially reached the end of the road. Take it away, Dirk.

0: That's pretty good. That's all I got for
1: you. You can sing a little bit.
2: Can I? this is awful. Let's go to Bob.
3: Why am I not surprised?
1: What's the story behind that? Why were you doing that?
2: What was I doing?
0: That felt voluntary.
4: It was rented the studio.
2: Mavs always had me do some silly stuff with a jumbotron, so that must have been just one of these numbers again.
5: So it was just old audio of him singing that some producer dug up and thought would be really funny to put in there.
6: I do remember seeing that now. It's an old, like real old Dirk.
5: Yeah, because if you see the video, he's, you know, got his hand on the...
6: He's got headphones on, which is why he's really yelling it.
5: Yeah.
6: Yeah.
5: And
6: God.
5: I just thought it was hilarious. And so I was searching Dirk singing on YouTube. And I'm sure I guarantee there's more out there. I guarantee they were having him do this almost every season in some capacity, or most seasons, where media day, whatever, you go through the car wash and
6: Cash's company or something.
5: You pre-record a million things that they're going to do, the funny videos that they play on the Jumbotron and stuff. And so here are some other examples of Dirk singing. Here's Dirk singing Your Love from the Outfield.
7: Oh, gosh.
8: To

0: I just want to use your love tonight.
1: Jason Terry's with him.
2: Yeah.
3: Oh, you kept going.
0: I don't want to lose your love tonight. Yeah.
3: That
0: was
3: done, loser.
0: Tonight.
3: That was. Your love.
1: He just keeps saying, everyone's trying to stop him. He
2: You'll hear that one pretty regularly on TikTok as a sound, right, with a nice Dirk montage of all of his wonderful highlights throughout his career.
4: Okay. Yeah. Just cut that back a
5: Thanks
4: little bit.
5: For the harmonies there, Jet. It sucks because this is like finding out that Superman has kryptonite. You know what I mean? Like, I don't want to imagine.
6: He has a flaw?
5: Right, that Dirk can't do everything great. And like I said, I think I have seen this before, but I didn't remember it. And it, okay, so in the clip that you played from the Prime show, the girl mentioned you could sing a little bit. He doesn't believe that, right? Like, he's,
1: no.
5: Okay. So he was cringing when they play that every time.
1: Yeah, see, okay, he absolutely put his hand in his head in his hands, and yes, he understands it
5: because there's. No one worse than the guy who cannot sing at all, but thinks he can a little bit.
1: Right.
5: And tries to break it out whenever. Yeah, I think in all these situations, he's just doing it because he's been asked to.
3: But
5: yeah.
3: Is DJ alleging that we could sing better than Dirk? That's the one skill?
1: I think so. I think everyone here can sing better than
5: everyone
3: that.
5: Here?
3: Everyone here, Tyler?
1: Why are you looking at Tyler in there? What do you mean?
7: Every now and then, a little bit lonely, always last in the West.
1: I'm saying way better.
7: Every now and then, I get a little bit tired of getting hopes up again and again.
5: So far, he is better. So far.
7: Every
3: but he's not
7: and
3: even
7: then
3: in the
7: I
3: right.
7: I get a little bit nervous.
1: Yeah, I'm not a classically trained singer. I'm sorry. You're right.
7: Every now and then,
1: no
7: I get a little bit terrified that all the new signings will fail.
1: Stretch.
5: See if you can.
7: Every single year we fall apart.
5: Open it up here.
1: I'm saving it up.
3: Or stays on time.
7: Every single year we fall apart. And I need DeGrom tonight. And I need him more than ever. And if you feel your arm get tight, we'll be a laughing stock forever. And we hope one day they'll get it right. Because the Rangers are always wrong. Together we can take it to the top of the West. Just one time it'd be nice to be the best. I don't know what to do, a yearly kick to the nuts.
5: Oh.
7: Jacob Detamore's obsessed with Twitter, but...
5: Sorry, out of left field there.
7: I really need you tonight.
5: Okay,
1: unnecessary shot.
7: DeGrom All right. is going to start tonight.
5: I think we're both right here in that, yes, good call putting DJ up against Dirk, but I don't know that DJ is worse.
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13: Getting your heart broken can be really rough. It'll happen to most of us at some point in our lives. It's not just an emotional experience, it's a physical one too. Often described as getting the wind knocked out of you, a knot in your stomach, trouble sleeping. I recently spoke about this with Dr. Yoram Yovel, a psychiatrist and neuroscientist. He was on my podcast, Chasing Life. Now, he told me heartbreak doesn't have to last forever. And while your inclination might be to withdraw, isolate, and shut down, it's often the opposite of what supports healing. One of the things that helps us the most is reconnecting to other people you love. And the reverse is also true, he said. If someone you care about is struggling, don't give up on them. You hold the power to comfort loved ones that are in deep physical or emotional distress. I'm Dr. Sanjay Gupta, helping you live a better life.
2: 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I'm your host, Jay King, your official ticket historian, keeping you up to date with the best of the entirety of today. Coming up in just a few, the sweet spot, see how it was not all bad for the Rangers this weekend in Houston. But right now, we go to the hard line for a look back at this past weekend's PGA Championship.
14: All right, we had a really cool sports moment. And I know some people don't care about this type of stuff, like Bob. Bob likes his sports moments to be full of evil people, mean people.
5: Yeah.
14: Blood sport people.
5: People that you wouldn't want being anywhere near your family.
14: Right. But we had a great one yesterday, and I will be completely honest. It took a while, like a long time during that round, for me to come around on the story of Aaron Rye, the PGA champion, because I'm very familiar with Aaron Rye, being a golf nerd.
5: I had never heard of him.
14: And as there's no reason you should have. I mean, he's had one PGA Tour win, a couple of DP World Tour wins. Scottish Open was his biggest win.
5: Dude Perfect Tour?
14: No, it is not the Dude Perfect Tour, although it's probably not that far away from being that. And he's a good player. He's 44th in the world. He'll jump up to top 20 after this. So he's well known in golf circles, and he's been grinded out on tours for a while now.
5: And evidently, he's the nicest guy on tour.
14: That's the key. So it really, I always want my majors to be the heavy hitters, right? And the PGA is the one tournament that seems to supply us with more one-hit wonders than anyone. And so when Aaron Rye is starting to make his move, I'm like, we're really going to get an Aaron Rye major? And
5: were you rooting for Rom, or who were you pulling for? Just anyone?
14: I didn't want Smalley to win. Alex Smalley, because he seemed boring.
5: Yeah.
14: Rye seemed boring. I was pulling for Rory, but there was, you know, after
5: he couldn't
14: like
5: hit a fairway.
14: No, after like 13 or 14, it was kind of over for him. Couldn't struggled in the par fives. And I thought him winning two straight with the U.S. Open and the chance at the Grand Slam would have been a great story. Wouldn't happen, but would have been great going into it. And yeah, I mean, even Justin Thomas sitting there at 5 under par, I was like, well, that would be cool. The guy finished 3 hours before the leaders even went off, it seemed like, and he's sitting there with the clubhouse lead and had it for damn near like 13 or 14 holes of the leaders. So there were a lot of guys. No, I was not pulling for Rom. I can't pull for LIV guys.
5: Yeah.
14: So I don't pull for them.
15: By the way, I know he was coming from way too far back, but what about the 63 from Kurt Kitayama?
14: That was cool. That was very cool. But again,
15: tied a U.S. Open record for a low round on Sunday.
14: It tied a major record.
15: Major record.
14: Yeah, yeah. So yeah, that was unbelievable. But he had no shot. He teed off at like 8 in the morning.
15: Yeah.
14: I mean, he was done before most people woke up and even turned the TV on. But yeah, it was a great round. But as Aaron Rye starts to make his run, and again, I know him, but I don't know him. I just know that he's this dude from England. That's really it. And you start hearing the crew talk about him. And you start hearing, like you said, that not only is he thought of as one of the nicer people on tour by his peers, he's thought of that guy by everyone that works in golf. And as Rory said after the round, you won't find one person that's upset by this. Xander Schauffele, same thing. He was like, dude, this is a true blue human being. And
15: well, and also just his utmost respect for the game.
14: Growing up in an area of England that doesn't lend itself to elite golf, in a very industrial area where his parents sacrifice everything. It kind of sounds like Rory, where Rory's parents had nothing. They're working overnight shifts.
15: Yeah, they worked at the club just to get him into the club.
14: Yeah, like he said, he goes, I never saw my parents together because one was always working to support me. And it sounds like this was the case with the mom and dad of Aaron Rye, where the mother is of Kenyan descent. The dad was born in England, but obviously of Indian descent, and was really into tennis and wanted him to play tennis. But every time he swung a tennis racket, it looked like he was swinging a golf club. And so like at the age of 4, they got him plastic clubs because his mom said he bloodied himself with a hockey stick one time, a real one. And so they got him little plastic clubs, and the rest is history. And the dad said he took to it so quickly, they're like, what do we do? It's stereotypical for people that are pros. The parents know quickly. If they're that age, you see it, you know, pretty early on that they're capable of certain things that others aren't. And this kid grew up in the cold, where he started wearing two gloves just to keep his hands warm, hence two gloves right now. It's the weirdest look ever.
15: It is. It's like batting gloves.
14: Yeah, I put a picture out there of the only guy, and it was one of the most brilliant pieces of comedy ever in Caddyshack, the original Caddyshack. One of the caddies is this stereotypical Italian kid named D'Annunzio, and D'Annunzio wore two black gloves. And so that's Aaron Rye. I wonder if Aaron Rye is aware that the only other golfer that anybody has ever seen to wear two black gloves was in Caddyshack.
15: No way he knows that.
14: No. But it's really weird.

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1: He's like, I just kind of like it. These guys, most of them use drivers that are not even on the market yet. And it's a constant, you know, switch game every year trying to find the right one with the better technology and the better feel. He's got one that's 6 years old. 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It's unbelievable that he's just like, I like it. He doesn't hit the ball that far. He's not one of these bombers. He's super accurate, and he showed it yesterday. And that stretch, I'm telling you, that stretch from 9 through 18 is as good of golf as you will see in a major. Six under par with everything on the line. 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You start off with an eagle on number 9, and then you make 5 more birdies on the back 9, which was playing so difficult. Nobody could get anything going on the back.
2: And he was so just unflappable and chill that even when he hit that 66 footer, he could barely do a fist pump.
1: That's, I guess, again, I'm not any expert on him. I've been reading a ton on him throughout last night and into this morning, just about what a guy he is. That's who he is. He doesn't show that emotion because he said in an earlier interview, I don't want to show up my playing partners.
3: Corby and Dave keep you entertained all week while Bob sips Mai Tais by the beach, and find him again tomorrow from 3 to 7. Coming up next, we head over to the sweet spot where at least we can say we weren't swept by the Astros.
4: It feels like the Astros' run is pretty much over. Now, again, the American League West is no great shakes. I believe the Athletics are leading the division at 500, I want to say, so it's not like anybody's truly out of it, but it doesn't feel like Houston is the formidable monster that they've been in the past.
5: Yeah, they're definitely not going to run away with the AL West this year. They're probably not going to make the playoffs. And the division itself is not good. And when we spent time last week, I think it was during Diamond Talk, just looking at the Rangers' upcoming schedule, where you're going to Houston for 3, then you go to Colorado, then you go to Anaheim, and it's two really bad teams. And it's one bad team with the Astros. However, when the Rangers they're not good themselves. No, so you can't go play a team that's around your level and expect to win 2 out of 3 or a sweep or anything. And I was a little concerned about this weekend, honestly. A big part because of the bats, because of Corey Seager with his 0-for-20-something slump he was in. And we didn't know at the time, but he's dealing with back spasms.
4: Well, it's interesting because he was just going to get Friday off.
5: Yeah.
4: Just to reset. You had a day off Thursday. You go down to Houston, get him off his feet. Maybe he can work on his swing. But then we got reports Saturday he was out of the lineup again due to back spasms. And then Sunday he goes, he's out of the lineup again, and he has to go back to Texas to get an MRI, which is concerning for a guy who is 30 old and you already have – you know, Wyatt Langford, who's been out for all month with an elbow issue. So those are two power bats in the middle of a lineup that isn't very productive. That's a concern. Like, he's not going to play in this Rockies series. And hopefully the bats can do what they did Sunday against Houston, because leading up to that, the natives were upset because this offense has been inconsistent, not just this year, for the past 2.5 years or so, and they get one hit Friday night. Spencer Arangetti was excellent. I mean, he had his really good stuff working. The sweeper was damn near unhittable. Now, the Rangers were fishing at it quite a bit, but he finally gives up a Justin Foscue hit in the 8th inning to break up the no-no as the right-hander goes 7 1/3. But it didn't matter that – I mean, Jack Leiter was great. It didn't matter how good he threw. He threw 7 innings, 1-run ball, did give up a homer to Paredes, but Jack Leiter put together a great start. But, okay, great. A quality start's all well and good, but when your offense does Jack S, you're going to lose as they did 2-0 Friday night.
5: Yeah, I would have bet, you know, through 6 innings Friday night that the Rangers were going to get no hit in that game. It just fell in. And Arangetti, I call him Spaghetti, like, he's awesome. He's great. It wasn't just Friday night. He's been awesome for Houston.
4: And luckily for the Rangers, Hunter Brown is hurt. Like, they have a number of injuries with that roster because

0: is bad as they are now, 10 games under 500, they're probably better than the 19 and 29 record shows.
1: Sure.
0: And, you saw a gem Friday night. Now, okay, that happens. But then Saturday rolls around, and you're like, okay, DeGrom's on the mound, all good. Well, he gives up 4 solo home runs, which really kind of
1: sucks. That's an issue.
0: I mean, he's a power pitcher. Mm-hmm. He challenges people with his fastball and his slider that's over 90 miles per hour. If you miss just a little to big league hitters, you're going to give up home runs. I'm glad that they were of the one-run variety. I just hate that there was 4 of them. That's a very rare thing for that individual to give up 4 home runs in a game. But when your bats go 1-for-10 with runners in scoring position and you leave 13 on base, as Houston didn't get an Aaron Getty gem type performance. Their starter went 5, and then 5 other relievers had to cobble together the final 4 innings. And you had chance after chance to just come through with a clutch hit, and you never found it as you lose 4-1.
1: Yeah, just too different, and it just feels like there's different ways that the Rangers are losing games. The Friday night game, like, I find that the most frustrating because you have Jack Leiter, who was just awesome in that game, and it takes the joy away from watching a good pitching performance, right? When you're like, okay, he's going to go out there and get 3 outs real easily, and then the offense is not going to do anything. Like, we just can't appreciate the good pitching that this team has, and this is multiple years of this now. Like, it was the same thing last year around this time when we were getting Evo and a healthy DeGrom, that we weren't able to really enjoy these 7-inning outings where you're not giving up any runs, but just because you know your offense is, like, they're on no-hit alert these nights. Like, the game last week where Evo gets scratched late for that side issue, and it's a bullpen game, and the bullpen was outstanding.
0: Yeah.
1: And it was a 1-0 game.
0: Right.
1: Because you could not get a hit. You couldn't cash in.
0: And then yesterday, yes, they did win 8-0, but they didn't get their first hit until the 5th inning.
1: Right.
0: You're like, what? You're just pulling your hair out as a Ranger fan. Finally, Osuna was able to get a knock. And then Jake Berger hit his second opposite field home run in 4 games as he got one inside the foul pole down the short right field line in Houston. So, okay, nice 2-0 lead. And Evo, that's all he needed. I mean, he came back from his side being tight, 7 innings, mixing things up. The splitter was dancing everywhere, had a ton of swing and miss on that. Didn't have to throw many 4-seam fastballs. He's able to mix in a curveball. So you pretty much have 4 pitches that he's throwing right now that all come in at different speeds, and he's keeping everybody flummoxed. And it's so wild to see a very good pitcher who has good velocity not throw his fastball very often, but he doesn't need to. He was terrific. And then finally, bases loaded situation there in the Rangers, seventh inning, where you're thinking to yourself, okay, bases loaded, nobody out. As a fan, you're thinking, okay, the floodgate should open, but because the Rangers have failed to execute mm-hmm. in this situation so many times, it was such an outlier to see Berger hit a double, and then Higgy hit a single, and it's 6-0, and then Nimmo drives in another run with a double. It's like, oh my God, what happened? Like, where has this been all season? Where was this the night before?
1: This is the thing, you squint, and you can see a good baseball team. Like, they didn't have a hit through 4. They were 3-for-6 with runners in scoring position yesterday.
0: Yeah.
1: You were getting clutch hits, but it's just so rare that this happens where it's not like, okay, the first game of a series didn't work Saturday. And then you had a complete game with good pitching, and, you know, for the last half of the game, you were getting on base and you were cashing in runs. So it was great seeing Evo absolutely dialed in, you know, after he was scratched from that game. The team sounded optimistic, but, you know, he's still in his mid-30s. You don't know if it's going to be something that lingers. He was awesome.
0: Yeah.
1: And by the way, start went 7 innings.
0: Higgy hits a home run late just to make it an 8-0 game. Evan Grant wrote in the morning news, and I knew that Higgy's been Evaldi's catcher here recently, but in his last 7 outings, Evaldi 5-2 with a 2.15 ERA with Higashioka behind the plate. That needs to remain intact.
1: I think he should be your primary catcher.
0: That's interesting.
1: Definitely with Evo, and maybe they'll start. And you got to have 2 catchers, and neither of them are great defensively. I think Higgy's probably a better game caller, but I think
0: they're both good game callers and decent framers.
1: Sure.
0: I think Jansen's been great at challenging on the ABS side, but neither is going to throw anybody out. And that's when you have a Kamar Rocker and even a Jack Leiter who has issues holding guys on, that's a sore spot.
2: 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That dude rules. 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I'm your host, J.E. 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
2: Welcome back to the Top 10. I'm Jay King, your late-night host, winding down the day. But I think it's just getting started for you third shifters. Sorry. Coming up in the next segment, the Hardline, see if Corey Seager can get his groove back as he heads to the IL. But first, This Morning on the Musers, with Fox 4's Mike Ducey in studio, they take a deeper dive into the specifics of the Cowboys' schedule.
10: We didn't really get to talk much about the details of the schedule. And it's a tough schedule. It's by strength of schedule, according to last year's one-loss records, it's middle of the pack. It's not the easiest, it's not the hardest. I think it ranks 13th in terms of strength of schedule. But I know this, having watched the NFL all these years, you cannot judge strength of schedule when you see a schedule in the offseason based on last year's records, because half of those teams that were good are going to be bad, and half of the teams that were bad are going to be good.
11: It's funny because in one ranking, as you say, based on last year's records of opponents, it was middle of the road or maybe one of the easier ones. But there's another metric that tries to predict how the opponents will be this year. And by using that, it's considered a fairly difficult schedule. Mm-hmm. So it's probably going to fall somewhere in the middle. You never know how injuries are going to affect other teams, how they're going to affect your own team. So many variables there.
10: It does look like it will have a difficult start, because the Cowboys out of the gate are on the road against a division opponent in the Giants, and then they play a division opponent at home in Washington, and we all know divisional games are sometimes a crapshoot because the teams know each other so well. And then that home, technically home game against Baltimore, which will be played in Rio in Brazil. That's a very tough opponent. They have to go at Houston, maybe the best defense in football. They're home against Tampa Bay, and then at Green Bay and at Philly. So those are your first seven games. That's a very tough start to the schedule, because I'm pretty sure Baltimore, Houston, Green Bay, and Philly are going to be good teams, at least.
11: That is a tough start. And when you look at the years where the Cowboys have been successful, especially recently, and this would apply to almost any team, I would guess, they've gotten off the good starts. You know, they had those three straight 12-5 years. Mm-hmm. They started 6-1, 6-2, 5-2 in those 3 years. So it's really hard for any NFL team to overcome a slow start, and that's been the case with this Cowboys franchise for sure. I thought, and a lot of people did, that the league would do them more of a favor coming out of the Brazil game, 10-hour flight and all that, maybe give them a Monday night game the following week. But no, they have a noon Sunday game on the road, albeit it's a short trip to Houston.
10: But against a very tough Houston
11: Absolutely.
10: Defense.
11: Yep.
10: If they start, let's say, 2-5, how hot is Shoddy's seat at that point?
11: I don't know how much actual pressure he would be under during the course of this season in terms of, you know, speculation about losing his job. I think if they have another losing season, certainly, and don't make the playoffs again, then the seat is very hot.
10: Yeah. Yeah, in all, the Cowboys will play a lot of playoff teams from last year, 7. Green Bay, Houston, Seattle, the Rams among those. That Seattle game, I think, is one of the most fascinating games on the Cowboys' schedule because they go up there. They played a lot of memorable games up there. It's going to be in December. They'll get that time off, though, after the Thanksgiving Day game, so they'll have 10 days to prepare for that trip to Seattle.
11: They do get, again, somewhat of a break there, as you said, extra time to prepare for Seattle and then a bye week before they have to go to Los Angeles and play the Rams.
10: That's huge, too.
11: If those are two games back-to-back, week after week on the road, I don't see any way that you do well, especially in the second one. You know, it's funny, there's so many ways to look at a schedule and gauge how well, in this case, the Cowboys are going to do. And I heard somebody talk about this, and I honestly don't remember who it was, somebody nationally, talking about just the quarterback matchup in each game.
10: Mm-hmm.
11: Okay? And if you look at this schedule, I can only find one opponent where the opposing quarterback is clearly considered to be a better quarterback than Dak Prescott is.
10: All right, let me figure that out.
11: Unless I'm forgetting somebody obvious here.
10: Would it be Matt Stafford?
11: That's the one I would say.
10: Yep.
11: Let's say that with Hurts, it's a wash, you know, and that's then that's debatable.
10: Darnold is the reigning Super Bowl champion quarterback, but yeah, I think personnel guys around the league would take Dak.
11: You know, Brock Purdy still,
10: a lot
11: to prove there.
10: Yeah, that's a good point.
11: Love in Green Bay, same deal. Obviously, it's more complicated than that when you have a defense as horrible as the Cowboys was last year,
10: right?
11: But even if they won the games where I think they'll be favored. Looking at this schedule, you can find 10 wins in there. Mm-hmm. The problem with the Cowboys is they always lose 2, 3, 4 games that they shouldn't lose.
10: Right.
11: Where they're favored by, you know, a touchdown in some cases, and they lay an egg.
10: Getting Philadelphia on Thanksgiving, I think, is interesting. Forever, we've always just had the mindset that the Cowboys always win on Thanksgiving because it's a very short week, and they're always at home, and it's a big advantage. But then my mind has kind of turned over the last 15 years to think that they always lose on Thanksgiving, but they've actually won their last 4 on Thanksgiving. They beat Kansas City, surprisingly. Remember, we all thought Kansas City would come in here and drill them. They beat Kansas City last season. The season before, they beat the Giants. The season before, they beat the Commanders. And the season before that, they beat the Giants. So they're actually on a 4-game win streak on Thanksgiving. The last time they lost, the Raiders beat them in here on Thanksgiving of 2021.
11: Yeah, so that Thanksgiving game obviously is every single year, and it's a tough turnaround from the preceding week. They do get Tennessee. They get 3 straight home games, which is usually the case in that stretch. They have Tennessee leading into the Thanksgiving game, and then a Monday night game at Seattle the following week, so they get extra rest. And another survey that I saw that I'd never seen this metric before, gauging how much rest a team can get by virtue of the schedule and the way it's laid out, the Cowboys had the 3rd most favorable.
10: Okay.
11: I guess in part because they have the maximum number of Sunday night games, which theoretically gets you a few more hours, Monday night games, and 2 Thursday games where you get that extra rest after. They also are one of the few teams who don't face, nobody on their schedule is coming off a bye week. So that would be advantageous,
10: okay,
11: I would think, to the Cowboys.
10: Interesting. Yeah, so I think it's a really fun schedule. There are a lot of really interesting games. The trip to Rio will be fun. The trip to Seattle will be very interesting. So that's your Cowboys schedule. We have a few more months to break that down before training camp starts.
11: You think?
10: We'll do a few more segments on it. Also in the NFL, sources say that Aaron Rodgers is set to sign a one-year deal with the Pittsburgh Steelers. He's going to play one more season for the Steelers, at least. Adam Schefter, one of the worst guests ever on this show, reported that it will be a salary of somewhere between $22 million and $23 million, with a few more million in incentives. Rodgers is 42. He'll turn 43 in December, and this reunites him with new Steelers coach Mike McCarthy. And they both are saying the right things. McCarthy said, "I don't see why you wouldn't be excited about coaching Aaron Rodgers. I was able to sit back and watch their games. I watched most of the Pittsburgh games on TV last season, and I thought he was a great asset for the team."
2: Thank you, Deuce, for your hard-earned work today. And as a reward, here's some free promo. 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There you go. Coming up next on the Top 10, we'll head back over to the hard line as Corey Seager's absence from the lineup might be lasting a little bit longer.
12: The Rangers just announced, as we teased, the weird weekend with the Astros as they took two or three from the Rangers and the weird scenario that unfolded for Corey Seager. Well, Corey didn't play all weekend long, and now Chris Young has announced that he is going on the injured list. And
13: he had an MRI because he was experiencing back spasms, and I guess they found something they didn't like.
12: Yeah. So he's going to be out for a while, and Young says our anticipation is this will give him the chance to reset mentally. Because as we talked about on, I don't know, Wednesday or Thursday of last week, it's the worst season and stretch that he's ever had, and it's not even close.
13: Yeah, and he's, I mean, you can't bench Corey Seager. You can't drop him down in the lineup. So he's right that this is maybe a blessing in disguise, that he can get physically and mentally right at the same time.
12: It's such a weird team. It's such a terrible offense, and even though he's been in such a bad way, I don't know what this is going to do short term or long term. I know that they, you know, went off yesterday and had a good couple innings and took advantage of a pretty bad Houston staff. The numbers were staggering how bad the Houston staff has been this year and the lack of hits the Rangers and runs provided for the first, 25 innings of that series or 23 innings of that series. It was bad, historically bad for going up against such a bad staff. And, you know, it's such a weird spot because it's 2 years in now, through 2.5 years into this offensive malaise. And there's no signs whatsoever of getting out of it. Yet, your division is so bad that you can't quit. I can't quit you, baby. The A's are at 500 right now.
13: Yeah, you're two under.
12: I mean,
13: and you're right in it.
12: The Mariners, which, Michael, you can speak to this, they can't get out of their own way and put anything together. They're
14: not good.
12: Runaway favorite talent-wise. Their MVP is having the worst stretch of his life as well. Cal Raleigh can't hit his way out of a paper bag. And they're just a bad team right now. They're four games under 500. The AL West, I was asking Dave in a break, and maybe you guys remember this. So the year that the strike happened in the 90s, the Rangers were in first place, and I think 10 games back of 500 when the strike actually happened. And they were in first place in the AL West. Well, not saying they're going to be 10 games under 500 in a month or so, but I don't see them getting out of this funk. There's just no sign of it.
13: Well,
12: and they could be a 500 team, but where does that get you come trade deadline if you're still like three games back in your division?
13: Yeah, I did see Evan Grant saying that there are active discussions in the Rangers front office about different scenarios, whether they are going to be buyers and try to somehow take advantage of a weak American League, or if they're going to be full-on sellers and get rid of all of their high-ticket guys to try and restock the farm system.
12: I mean, obviously the two guys at the top are the two guys at the top of the rotation.
13: Yeah.
12: That it's, I'm not saying it's now or never to get something for them, but those are old guys in the grand scheme of things. And if you want to get something decent in return, this year is it. Because moving forward, their age is definitely...
13: Yeah,
12: they've got a few years left, but man, you keep pushing this back and you're not going to get anything.
13: I mean, you look at your young core and you are kind of what we talked about with the Mavericks. There's two different timelines going on.
12: Yeah.
13: And you have, in chasing the playoffs since the World Series, you have decimated your depth in your farm system. So you do need a reset.
12: And there's no shame in that.
13: There's no shame in it at all. I mean, if they want to try and sell tickets throughout the summer, they probably don't want to do that.
12: Here's the worst part about it, I think, from the financial stand. Nobody wants to hear about it. I get it. You know, Sean is the ringleader of this. Like, I don't want to hear about it. They're making money. I don't want to hear about it. But they also did lose $100 million that was already banked in every year. Every single year, you counted on your TV deal, $100 million or $75 to $100 million, or maybe it was $75 to $110. I can't remember. But it was a lot of money that you banked in that's gone. And so you do have to have a reset within your own team to figure out what we're going to do, how we're going to make this up. And you're not making it up with whatever you have.
13: Yeah, the Rangers Sports Network, a lot of sunk costs to get it off the ground. And I wonder if and when it will be profitable. But it's never going to be the RSN money that was bankrolling the entire payroll back in the day.
12: Not at all.
13: But I will say the game yesterday, it was funny how it started exactly like the two other games of the series in Houston, where they were being no hit for the first four innings again.
12: Yep.
13: And then it just takes a fluke infield single by Osuna, and then Berger golfs one, a line drive just inside the foul pole, and you're up. And then
12: it just exploded.
13: And then the offense took off from there. So you never know what can turn things in a season or for a stretch. And so maybe with the pressure of trying to figure out what's up with Seager off of everyone's shoulders and to experiment with the lineup a little bit without him there and to manufacture runs like they did yesterday, then maybe they can at least get above 500 and take over the lead in a crappy AL West.
12: Maybe. I guess that's your hope, but I almost think that's a detriment. If you want to reset
13: for the future, yes.
12: Yeah, I just think it's total fool's gold. I really do. And again, you won a World Series with this group. There is no shame in having to say, to get ahead of it just a little bit, right? Just to say we're going to, and you can call it whatever you want. And that's the biggest fear, is that the ownership group, because of the financial constraints, they don't want that to take that step back, yet it probably is the smartest move to make. I don't know. It's a weird, weird spot. I mean, if they were in the East right now, they would be 11 games back.
13: Yeah, and then it's an easy decision.
12: It's the easiest call ever.
13: But yeah, it's definitely not an easy decision for Chris Young to make at this point.
12: No, especially with an owner that's breathing down his neck. Like, we got to do something here. We don't have the money to play with. So it's a very awkward. It gets even awkwarder, or more awkward, I guess, with Corey Seager being out.
13: It gets even awkwarder.
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22: Getting your heart broken can be really rough. It'll happen to most of us at some point in our lives. It's not just an emotional experience, it's a physical one too. Often described as getting the wind knocked out of you, a knot in your stomach, trouble sleeping. I recently spoke about this with Dr. Yoram Yovil, a psychiatrist and neuroscientist. He was on my podcast, Chasing Life. Now, he told me heartbreak doesn't have to last forever. And while your inclination might be to withdraw, isolate, and shut down, it's often the opposite of what supports healing. One of the things that helps us the most is reconnecting to other people you love. And the reverse is also true, he said. If someone you care about is struggling, don't give up on them. You hold the power to comfort loved ones that are in deep physical or emotional distress. I'm Dr. Sanjay Gupta, helping you live a better life.
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2: Welcome back. I'm your host, Jay King, and those ears are still tuned into The Ticket Top 10 as I stir the drink mix from all your favorite shows and bring you a tiny sip. Coming up right now to kick us back off, Justin Montemayor ran into some trouble this weekend, and he brings on Gordon Keith to join for some amputee talk.
23: So we had our show yesterday. We're normally on 9 until noon on Sundays. And after our show yesterday, I had to go play and guess what?
24: Do you have a track meet?
25: Pick up basketball.
23: I had to
0: volleyball.
23: I had to throw the fumble out there, let y'all dive on the most handy, incapable sports possible.
24: Was yesterday the day you were taking Margot Robbie out to lunch? You were talking about that for a long time.
0: Yeah, you've been bragging about that.
23: Yeah. I may have been fibbing a little bit on what she looked like. Right.
24: So she doesn't have an amputee fetish?
23: I would definitely
24: not. Kills it for me. I've viewed her way hotter for that and way more inclusive.
23: Yeah, when I saw Wolf of Wall Street for the first time, I was like, man, she probably loves
24: stumps.
23: One nub, yeah.
0: So
26: the
0: yeah,
26: fun time for the disabled.
0: Would that ruin it for you if like a hot girl, Margot Robbie, comes on to you, and then you find out it's because she has that fetish? Then do you turn her away and say, "No, I want you to love me for me, the me that Jesus sees"?
23: So
25: Jesus doesn't recognize crippled people.
0: Definitely. No, that's why he was always trying to heal them. He couldn't stand
23: not.
0: For them to be around him.
24: Look at that guy.
0: He's like, oh, God, don't come in here with that. Here, I'll just heal you real quick.
24: Here's some wine.
0: Yeah.
23: So we're in the same room, Gordon. You're looking right at me.
0: Oh.
23: Do you think that I would be in any position to turn Margot Robbie away?
0: Sure. You have bodily autonomy.
1: She doesn't have a right to your body.
24: You're more
1: you can
24: popular
1: say no.
24: online than she is, for sure.
1: Yes.
23: Right.
1: You're mentioned much more in the subreddit than Margot Robbie.
23: I guess in one particular one, maybe. But in the grand scheme of Reddit, I imagine Margot Robbie gets brought up more. No, that would be
0: debatable.
23: Incredible. Now,
1: or maybe you did this as a play to get Margot Robbie. Like, you saw this as increasing your chances because you knew she had an amputee
23: just
1: fetish.
23: On the off chance?
1: Yeah, on the off chance she had that fetish.
23: Like,
1: you preemptively nubbed yourself.
23: Yeah, I can't separate myself from all the other men, the two-legged men.
1: Right.
24: Okay, of the top 1,000...
1: You specialize.
24: The top 1,000 hottest actresses, one of them right now has to have an amputee fetish.
1: Has to.
24: Just statistically. Statistically, yeah. One
1: statistics
24: of them
1: tell us.
23: I don't know
1: that.
23: Why you're wishing mentally ill on...
24: Mentally ill?
1: Mentally ill? Wow,
23: if that's your kink, yeah. As speaking as the kink, I'm allowed to shame you for having it.
1: Wow.
23: And if that's your thing, again, I don't even like to monkey with myself. If you want to monkey with me,
1: oh wait, so you're turned off by amputees?
23: Horrible. Yeah, I have to put on a.
24: You
23: be
24: wouldn't
23: like a
24: date
23: bird.
24: An amputee?
25: He shattered all the windows or the mirrors in his house too.
23: Right. Yeah. I have to turn all the lights off. I can't look at myself.
1: So you. Like
24: you think you're too good for an amputee.
1: That
24: is
1: just
24: is.
1: Crazy. Yeah. That's crazy.
24: I knew he was arrogant, but not
1: I know
24: this
1: it.
24: Arrogant.
1: He's
23: it's
1: so
23: not arrogance.
1: Arrogant.
23: It's just, I don't know. Like,
1: there's an amputee dating app, isn't there? Ampy or something?
24: Only nubs.
1: Only nubs. There you go.
23: No. Maybe I'll meet one at my concert. I'm going to do a benefit concert also. Nub Jam.
24: Cody See, Jinx is on board for that one, too.
25: Right. Yeah, who's performing at Nub Jam?
1: Benefiting Lean Your Source.
25: Who's your headliner? Okay.
23: The problem is you got to get there real early or you're going to miss out on Primo parking. Dang yeah. it. I got to park all the way away. Which, by the way, we talked about when I visited you on your Twitch on National Barrier Awareness Day.
1: Yes, thank you.
23: That in honor of me, you would park as far away as you could from the door.
1: Yes.
23: And just in that long walk, think about how blessed you are. Have you,
1: yes.
23: been, you
1: yes.
23: kept up your end?
1: Every stride is a celebration of my bipedal nature. Yeah, I have parked far away.
23: Okay, I want the last spot in the lot.
1: It is dovetailed nicely in my life with the fact I got a new vehicle that I don't want door dinged.
23: Okay,
1: but
24: cut
1: but
24: to him.
1: Yes.
24: Cut to right. him later, horizontally parked across the handicap spots in front of the store.
23: Yeah, just some big truck.
24: Yeah,
25: yes. Making me park far away.
23: Well, that's good because I'm trying to go the other way. I would like handicap parking to be even closer. Like if I could just drive directly into Whole Foods.
1: And then just roll down your window right. and toss groceries in your mouth.
23: Yeah, and just grab
1: grape
23: Kit Kat bars. And
24: you know, that's not a bad idea. Bud. You go out in the country, they have those stores where you drive through and you can buy beer and snacks and stuff.
1: Yeah.
24: What if they just had, for amputees only, just a drive-through grocery store?
23: Again, I was thinking ahead. I was planning ahead, trying to
1: Very
23: map
1: smart.
23: Out my life.
1: Yes.
23: Yeah.
24: So they retrofit all these stores for millions of dollars and one person drives through a day.
23: Yeah, but the amount of business they would get for me, I'd be a true whale going in and buying, you know, $1,000 worth of groceries a day.
1: Where do you do your grocery shopping?
23: Pretty big store from Arkansas.
1: Okay.
23: Yeah. Now, I haven't been to a store in probably about a year. The advent of...
1: Because online, you can
23: right,
1: just... Yeah,
23: the fact that I can just open my door and there's a gigantic Stouffer's lasagna waiting for me is pretty great.
1: When you did used to go to the store, uh-huh. would you use your own chair in the store or did you use one of those scooters that they would have at the front?
23: I would burn out all the motors on their scooters.
1: Really?
23: Absolutely.
1: I always yeah. wanted to try that. I always wanted to fake a limp. Use one of those mobility things just to see what that's like.
23: You just want to cosplay as
24: my yeah,
23: everyday
24: as a
23: life.
24: Monty.
1: Yes.
24: I don't think yeah. you even need to fake the limp. I don't think anyone making $8 an hour is going to stop you.
23: No,
24: from
23: they absolutely
24: riding the car.
23: Do.
24: Really?
23: Yeah. Because so. When I would go with buddies, I would be like, look, let's just get a little gang going in here. And we would be four deep down the aisle. And they would stop and do disability checks on everybody. I was clearly.
24: And you just motion down
1: like,
24: to
1: how
24: the
1: would they? How would
23: I was
1: they,
23: fine.
1: They would have to, like, stick a
25: like a
1: pitchfork in the skewer in the nub to make sure it was a real nub and not a fake nub.
23: Right, and if you yelped and you could feel everything and you were fine, they would confiscate the chair.
24: What
23: right
24: if
23: there.
24: I have a mental disability where I need to?
23: You don't need a cart for that.
24: How do you know?
1: Maybe his mental disabilities. He's scared of walking.
24: Yeah.
4: He's policing his.
23: Yeah, maybe if you're putting up that much of a fight, they might say, "All right, just have it."
24: But I love putting up huge.
1: Nobody gatekeeps disabilities more than you, Monty. Here you're saying that DJ doesn't have a legitimate disability.
23: He doesn't even have it. He's saying, "What if someone else did?"
1: That counts.
23: Again, another guy just cosplaying.
24: What?
23: You guys can't appropriate my culture here.
24: His culture.
1: Your culture's not our costume?
23: No.
1: Okay.
23: But, I mean, yeah, if you'd like to go through a store and try that out, maybe they wouldn't say anything to you. But I do like to go there. I'm not going to put miles on my wheelchair.
1: You're trying to keep it low miles for resale?
23: Right. Yeah, I just drive to church in this wheelchair. I do have a couple of problems, though, where the battery will die and I'm like halfway through the store.
1: Oh, yeah.
23: I have to call AAA. Yeah, I have to flag down some 80-year-old Walmart worker to, hey, can you either drag me to another one or bring a newer one here? They usually opt for the latter. I don't think they want to have to drag me like a guy in Nam saving his buddy.
24: Okay.
23: to a new...
24: So
23: cart.
24: You're getting delivery groceries. Do you consider the person delivering your groceries and only get a reasonable amount of groceries, or do you just absolutely load up and make them carry it all?
23: I try to get the biggest water jugs I can.
24: Okay. I kind of figured you were that type of person, yeah.
23: Just, I do doomsday prepping whenever I...
24: A pallet of bricks.
23: Right.
24: Do they sell those there?
4: This guy keeps eating his doomsday supplies.
23: Why does he need so many bags of mulch?
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22: When it comes to the myriad reasons people don't get enough exercise, psychologist Diana Hill has heard them all. She's the author of a new book with a great title, I Know I Should Exercise, But. On a recent episode of my podcast, Chasing Life, Hill told me the number one reason people don't exercise is because they don't feel like they have enough time. She told us that she encourages people she works with to shift from an either-or mindset to a both-and mindset. Hill herself uses time at her son's baseball game to walk around the field cheering him on instead of sitting on the sidelines. She also recommends setting up your space at home, at work, in the car to facilitate movement. So every night before I go to bed, I lay out my workout clothes next to my bathroom sink so they are waiting there for me as a good reminder. I'm Dr. Sanjay Gupta, helping you live a better life.
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2: 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This is the Ticket Top 10. Welcome back. I am Jay King, your host here. And coming up soon on the Top 10, the sweet spot, see if SGA was worthy of winning a second straight MVP. But coming up right now, the Musers, see how the Rangers were so ass in Houston against one of the most ass pitching squads. Oh, yeah, and don't forget, Mike Ducey is also here, too.
3: As you cover sports here in the Metroplex, do you find people have a passion for the battle for the Silver Boot?
10: I do think there's a healthy rivalry between the two franchises, obviously, that ramped up even more during the World Series run a few years ago. For the Rangers, the actual trophy itself, I'm not sure how much people really value that, but it's a series that people pay a little closer attention to than others, and it's a cool weekend for Major League Baseball in general, in that they've set up many of, if not all of, the rivalries over the same weekend. Yankees and Mets played, Angels and Dodgers, etc. So it's fun.
3: You know, it seemed one-sided for a while until the Rangers got their World Series and the Astros got a couple, and felt like things evened out for a while. It is a good rivalry. In a time period where the Mavs-Spurs rivalry has kind of faded, and, you know, the Cowboys-Eagles rivalry has been strong, but when you're talking about an in-state rival, the Cowboys and the Texans rarely play, so it's probably our best local in-state rivalry, and I do think people get excited for it. And people were excited Friday when the series started, because the Rangers were coming off a series win. They hadn't won a series in a while, but they end up losing this series to the Astros, 2-1. They're 22-24 now, and the series started by the Rangers getting shut out on Friday night 2-0, and then the Astros hit four home runs off Jacob deGrom on Saturday and beat the Rangers 4-1, so the Rangers got one run in the first two games. Mm-hmm. But they made up for that yesterday when they beat the Astros 8-0. So the bats are still an issue. They can have these games, and at least they're having a few more of these lately where they score six, or in that case, eight runs. But you look at the first two games in the series, and it just feels like the same old batting order that we've been watching the last couple of seasons.
10: Yeah, it was typical of the way this season has gone so far, maybe especially Friday, in that they've wasted a lot of decent to good starting pitching performances. And Jack Leiter was really good Friday night. Mm-hmm. He gave up just the one solo home run. But Arrigetti, the Astros pitcher, had a no-hitter going into the eighth. He finally gave up a hit with one out. He walked four or five, I think. But the Rangers lose that one. The DeGrom thing Saturday, I don't know. From a Rangers standpoint, I'm not too worried about that. He's largely been good this year. He gave up four solo homers in that game, and if a guy can ever pitch fairly well while giving up four home runs, I think that was the case in that game with DeGrom. But they really needed that performance yesterday, I think, and Eovaldi did his part with seven scoreless, and like you said, the offense found a little bit of life. I don't know how you felt about this team so far. I've heard your analysis going into the year, thinking it's going to be tough for them to improve much, just because you look at this lineup, even at its best, how good can it really be? But God, when Seager's going the way he is, and Berger and Peterson have both struggled a lot this year, if Berger can figure a few things out, they can just figure out a way to improve that offense, just the exact opposite of the Cowboys. If the Cowboys can just improve the defense a little bit, if the Rangers can just improve the offense a little bit, I still think they can make some noise in an American League where, you know, it's so much easier to make the playoffs, at least,
3: right,
10: than it used to be. And even this division right now seems like it's there for the taking.
3: Yeah, I think when the season, their Vegas over-under for wins was 83.5 or 82.5, something like that. And I took the over thinking they'd be about an 85-win team. I thought they'd have a winning record, but I thought that would still make it dicey whether or not you get a wild card. I didn't think they'd win the division, certainly not with 85 wins. But now, and I still think it's possible for them to be an 85-win team, now that would almost definitely get you into the playoffs mm-hmm. in this American League. So it's, yeah, my prediction was they'd be a little bit better, but not a playoff team. But because the American League is two good teams and then everything else is mediocre or bad, every team right now thinks that they've got a shot to be in the postseason. The Rangers are 22-24. Last year at this time, they were 24-22.
10: Okay, yeah.
3: So they were actually better at this time last year than they are right now. So if you're looking for improvement with, you know, a couple new bats and a new manager, and we haven't seen it so far. Now, they've had a tough schedule. And I didn't really go back and look at last year's first 46 games, but I can't imagine that the schedule was tougher than this start, so maybe that's understandable that they're off last year's pace.
10: But there, again, it's so one-sided for this team this year, just like it was last year. Going into the weekend, they were 29th in runs scored, but had the sixth lowest team ERA. Mm-hmm. So, again, given the history of this franchise and how it's almost always been the other way around, and maybe part of it's this ballpark now too. It's obviously not a hitter's park, but with the roof closed anyway, it's not. But it's crazy to see the pitching be so good here over the last season in its entirety, and now roughly a quarter or a third of the way through this season, but the offense be so weak.
3: Something weird going on with Corey Seager. So he was mired in an 0-for-27 slump, the worst slump of his career. And so Skip gave him Friday off, which is the first time he's sat him, you know, to try to break out of what has really been a season-long funk for him. So he sits on Friday, and then on Saturday, I noticed he wasn't in the lineup, and I look, and he was scratched back spasms, and then he didn't play yesterday either. So that's 3 days off that he's had. That just was very weird to me that you're benched for rest because you're in this terrible slump. And then the day after you're benching, you're benched again for an injury. That seems very unusual.
10: And I don't know exactly what's going on here. It's tough for Skip Schumacher. First year with this franchise, young manager, veteran player, really struggling. It was obvious that Seager needed to sit for a little while just to kind of have a restart, right? I thought that there would be a minor, in quotes, injury that might bench him for a few days, you know, something, you know, sore back, whatever. But you're right, the timing of this is really unusual in that he was just given a couple of days off without it even being couched as an injury, but then the supposed injury would occur. So I don't know if this is just an extension of time off that he needs to try to get right, or if something is really bothering him physically. But he's, I think, an interesting player for this franchise, because obviously he'll always be beloved and revered for what happened in 23 and his contribution there. But he seems like the kind of guy that when it starts to go bad, it gets in his head a little bit, you know, and that would be so hard as a baseball player for that not to be the case. But you could just see it on his face, how much it was wearing on him.
2: The Musers are now less than 10 hours away from waking you up to the beautiful sounds of their throats tomorrow morning from 5:30 to 9 a.m. Coming up next on the Top 10, let's jump back into the sweet spot and congratulate the NBA's MVP this season.
0: Honestly, it's hard to argue with the numbers. Now, there was a handful of guys this year that I think you would be justified to give a first-place vote to. Maybe Luka, I guess that's the cutoff, because you have SGA that got 83, Joker got 10, Wimby got 5, which I thought was a little low. Luka didn't get a first-place vote, but he still finished fourth in the overall voting, and that's because largely he played 64 games, and because all these other teams finished ahead of his Lakers in the standings. But SGA is a foul merchant, I think his 31 points per game is a little inflated because he is trying to go to the free throw line. I do give him props for having one of the more polished mid-range games you have in the league, and that's more from a bygone era. And he is a good distributor, and he's great in crunch time. He led the NBA with clutch points this year with 175, and he was the finals MVP last year, and now this is back-to-back MVP trophies for him, joining Giannis, Steph, LeBron, Joker, and those are the active players that have won back-to-back. Also joining all-time Nash, Duncan, Jordan, Magic Bird, Moses Malone, Kareem, Wilt, and Bill Russell. So this is rare air for SGA.
11: And it's interesting in an age of stan culture in the NBA, which, like, that's probably bigger than, like, fandom itself, is fans of certain players. Like, Luka Doncic is that guy. Like, Luka has a ton of stans in Dallas, in LA, all over the NBA. And typically when you think of a multi-time MVP, you're thinking of one of the most popular, one of the most fun players to watch in the NBA. And really, outside of Oklahoma City fans, I don't know anybody that's like, man, I love SGA. I love watching. And maybe his game is not as aesthetically pleasing as a lot of other MVP type players because, yeah, he draws a lot of fouls. He's a good mid-range guy. But you don't really think of him being, like, the best player in the NBA.
0: Well, no, you don't, because guys like Jokic do crazy things with the ball at his size.
11: And he's kind of another one where you don't see a lot of, like, Jokic stands out
0: there. Yeah, I think Jokic is a lot of fun, personally.
11: He's fun, but
0: Wemby is such an outlier.
11: Right.
0: That he's the new fascination. And Luka, what he does is just incredible. We saw that firsthand for a long time. But you're right. It's not so much flash. It's just substance. By putting up points, his team is winning games. They were the one seed. He was the finals MVP last year. And I think the most impressive number or thing you can hang on the resume of SGA is he was able to go 127 consecutive regular season games with at least 20 points, setting the record, breaking Wilt's record. Mm-hmm. That's incredible. That is absolutely nuts. And I don't think people made a big enough deal about that when it happened a few months back.
11: Yeah. Where is he on the list? Like, if you're starting an NBA franchise, where is he of, like, the player you'd take?
0: He's probably top seven, somewhere in there.
11: Isn't that crazy that it's not, like, number one? Well, since he's a back-to-back MVP and he's 27 years old.
0: But back in the day when Nash won back-to-back MVPs, I really like Steve Nash, being a Maverick fan. And I think he did great things for that up-tempo Suns team. But even at that time, I would pick about 5 to 7 other guys to start a franchise ahead of Steve Nash. And that's the way I feel about SGA.
11: Yeah, that's fair. And even that draft, like, he was in the Luka draft. He was the 11th overall pick, and he wasn't, like, a huge prospect coming out of Kentucky. He was seen as a pretty good player. He was drafted by the Clippers. He was the key piece of that Paul George trade. But it's nobody ever thought he would turn into a MVP-type player.
0: Well, if you listen to Mike Schmitz, the new Mavericks general manager who's working under Masai Ujiri, he was hot and bothered about SGA coming out of the draft. So
11: really?
0: He was right. So that gives you some good feeling about, well, the Mavs are picking ninth, which is not totally ideal, but if you got a guy who has that level of eye of talent, maybe the Mavs will get a diamond in the rough or somebody that we're not expecting to be a great down the road.
11: Do you think he'll win another one? Because it feels like we're right at the precipice, if that's a word, of, like, the next generation. And I'm talking Wemby.
0: Yeah.
11: Like, I feel like we're about to go on a run, especially if San Antonio, if this is year one of their playoff, like, excellence. Like, it feels like we could, and if Wemby stays healthy, which is a big thing.
0: Sure.
11: But, like, it feels like we could get, like, the next 2, 3, 4 years where Wemby is winning it every year.
0: He's either the MVP with the trophy or the actual MVP, but you get voter fatigue and they give it to somebody else. And Luka still hasn't won one.
11: I know.
0: I feel like that's going to happen at some point. Let's say Luka, with however the Lakers roster looks in the next few years, gets them to, like, a 1 or a 2 seed, and he leads the league in scoring, and he plays over 65 games. There's a good chance Luka will haul off and be an MVP one year. But again, SGA had 31 a game. He had a career high in assists this year. And I think I heard Junior this morning saying it. He's absolutely right. SGA might have the highest floor of any superstar in the NBA because he's scoring at least 20 a night. Nobody else can say that.
11: Yeah. And it's everybody respects his game. It's just, you know, when you think of that Thunder team also, you think of a lot of good players with him being the best one. And that's, you know, credit to the team building and everything they've had. They're most likely going to win another title this year if they can get past San Antonio.
0: Yeah.
11: Which is going to be a hell of a series starting tonight.
0: Although we'll talk about the what lies in the East, because the Cavaliers took care of the Pistons last night. And we have game one of Thunder and Spurs tonight. We'll get to all that at 2:30, including some musical Dirk, which is always good, because we had a game seven on Amazon Prime Video last night, which the locals were not too happy about.
11: Speaking of that, what did you think of the Shams leaking the MVP news yesterday? Because it was like 9 o'clock in the morning. They had Amazon Prime. The game was on there last night, game seven, and they had scheduled, they were going to announce the MVP at 6:30 on Amazon Prime, and they're going to had SGA there and everything, and they're going to make this big deal about it. And then Shams breaks the news at 9 a.m. yesterday morning, and then he goes on SportsCenter, and he's doing all his thing. So we knew the MVP in the morning, and I know the Prime people were pissed off. And
0: yeah, they should have been. But you know what? I don't want to alibi for the guy, because I think what he did was wrong, and it puts a lot of

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1: Way a lot of what it build up and fun for a broadcast that not everybody can see.
2: Yeah.
1: Or you'd have to like
2: sure
1: pay a subscription to go see, but he works for ESPN. Even if Shams wanted to be cool about this, he's probably got people in his ear saying, we're paying you millions of dollars to basically just be a mouthpiece for agents and league executives in our sport. So you were going to put this out there when we say you put this out there.
2: Yeah.
1: That was probably a scheduled tweet.
2: For sure. Yeah. And I don't think people are actually mad outside of people that work for Prime. Like it's weird the breaking news thing where you have insiders that are always wanting to be first. Like I didn't mind knowing this at 9 a.m. If I learned it at 6:30 watching Amazon Prime, that'd be cool too. But if this game would have been on ESPN last night and they were doing the big reveal at 6:30 on ESPN, he would not have tweeted this out. Like this was
1: probably not, no.
2: Something because it was on a rival network.
1: Yep.
2: And they wanted attention from ESPN and they wanted to be first.
3: The early afternoon MVPs are back tomorrow on the ticket for the sweet spot from 1 to 3. I'm Jay King, and coming up next here for our last segment on tonight's Top 10, plug up your nose and your eyes, maybe, depending, as we make our way into Daveland. 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
3: Thank you, Conrad. And for the final time tonight, I'm your host, Jay King, here to cap off our evening together. And coming up in the last segment of the show, right, Meow? Let's drop you off with the Hardline 5.0 as we've been granted admission into Daveland.
5: Well, there's been a lot of Mavericks news as of late.
6: You ain't lying, bro.
5: We have a new team president. We have a new general manager.
6: Bro.
5: We did not win the lottery. But things are happening. And one of the things that happened was Cooper Flagg won Rookie of the Year.
6: Did.
5: And attending that Rookie of the Year press conference, of course, Cooper's parents,
6: mm-hmm.
5: they were there.
6: Mm-hmm.
5: Also, a young woman named Ariana Roberson. And I'm sure people were wondering, who is this young woman?
6: Foxy lady.
5: And last Thursday, Cooper Flagg went Instagram official with Ariana Roberson. He posted a photo of the two kissing on his Instagram story. And then she reshared that post and then posted a reel of she and Cooper wearing their multiple outfits on their trip to Turks and Caicos. Like all of their, you know, resort fits.
6: Yeah.
5: As they were partying
6: nice.
5: On their nice. Vacation. So, what do we know about her? She is also a Dukie. She's currently there, so she was a freshman the same time that freshman Cooper Flagg was there.
6: Yep.
5: And she's also a basketball player. Although she didn't play that year, she sat out 24-25 with an injury. But this last season, she averaged 8 points and 5.7 rebounds for an ACC champion Lady Blue Devils team.
6: Love it.
7: Woo!
5: And she also has NBA pedigree as her older brother, Andre Roberson, played in the NBA from 2013 to 2021, mostly with the Thunder.
7: Brother.
5: And she is from San Antonio. She's a Texan. She went to Clark High School, and she led Clark High School to their first ever girls' state title in hoops in 2023.
6: Does she have, like, famous parents?
5: I don't know. I should have looked it up, but I don't know who her parents are.
6: Okay.
5: But the fact is
6: I mean, she's 6'4".
5: Yeah. She is
6: 6'4".
5: She is a very tall drink of water, and she and Cooper make a very cute couple, but they also make an athletic power couple.
6: Boy, do they.
5: And I think when you saw this last week, you wondered if the Mavericks

0: Mavericks could have the bird rights to their kids.
1: I did ask the question from a broadcasting standpoint and a legal standpoint. Do we get the bird rights to the children? I would sign them up right now.
0: Right. And if they are prodigies like Cooper, they'll probably be ready to play in the league in like 16 years.
1: Right.
0: So they need to go ahead and get married and have kids real fast.
1: Yeah.
0: Maybe he can play with his son. You never know.
1: No.
0: And so I got to thinking, what are the biggest sports power couples out there? And where do Cooper and Ariana rate?
1: Okay.
0: And so I found a list. This was published last fall. So it's a little out of date, but this is from Sports Illustrated. And they're ranking the most influential power couples in sports. So it's not exactly apples to apples what we're talking about. So there are a few that we'll just throw out off the top because they're not two athletes together. Like they list Travis Kelce and Taylor Swift.
1: Yeah.
0: That doesn't count.
1: No.
0: They also list Ashley Kerr and Mark Daigneault. The OKC coach, and his wife is an assistant coach with the OU women's gymnastics team.
1: Oh, okay.
0: But, you know, I mean,
1: huh?
0: That doesn't really count.
1: No.
0: And they also, RIP, have Klay Thompson and Megan Thee Stallion.
1: Yeah, it didn't work out like we wanted.
0: And probably for laughs, they put in Bill Belichick and Jordan Hudson.
1: As comedy, for sure.
0: Yeah. So, but these are, there are seven power couples that are definitely two athletes together. We'll start from the bottom with AZ Fudd and Paige Beckers.
1: I figured that'd be at the very top.
0: Well, I put them at the bottom because they can't procreate.
1: Yet. You know, life finds
0: a way. Uh-huh. But yeah, now they are, I mean, at the time of this list, AZ was still at UConn.
1: Yeah.
0: But now they are teammates here in Dallas as they were with the Huskies. And, you know, a slow start for the Wings, but no doubt these two will be stars in the WNBA moving forward and hopefully bring titles to our city, if not children. Number six. Yep. Ben Shelton and Trinity Rodman.
1: Dude, that's heavy hitting right there. That's the number six tennis player in the world and a U.S. Olympic World Cup women's winning soccer defender?
0: I think she might be a midfielder.
1: Midfield, okay.
0: But and also the daughter of Dennis Rodman.
1: Yes. Yeah, she's got, yeah. And the best part, she has nothing to do with her dad.
0: Yeah, and she's beautiful.
1: She very beautiful. She and Ben is a very handsome fella.
0: Yeah.
1: I'm putting stock in their kids.
0: Yeah. So who knows where they are on the relationship road, but let's hope that they end up together and have beautiful children.
2: Really?
0: Next on the list, and this is me ranking them. This is not the order that they rank them. But I have at number five, Miles Garrett and Chloe Kim. So, of course,
1: that one makes me uncomfortable.
0: Local guy, Miles Garrett, edge rusher for the Browns, loyal to a fault to the Browns, and Olympic snowboarder Chloe Kim.
1: Tiny.
0: Yeah, the math doesn't seem to work.
1: But love, Dave, knows no boundaries.
0: Yes.
1: Physically, spiritually, mentally.
0: Love is love.
1: Indeed.
0: So, should they end up together? The height thing, hopefully that evens out. You worry about the gene pool on that one, that maybe they'll have short kids. But you don't know.
1: Yeah.
0: You don't know.
1: They'll be fine.
0: At number four, Jonathan Owens and Simone Biles. She, of course, perhaps the best U.S. gymnast of all time. Perhaps the world's best gymnast.
1: And they were featured on Hard Knocks.
0: Yeah.
1: In the last couple of years.
0: Yeah, because he is a safety for the Bears. And, yeah, they talked about how he was talking to her as she was at the Olympics and he was at training camp.
1: Yeah.
0: And they're still together, and they were actually at the Met Gala. They walked the red carpet at the Met Gala last couple weeks ago. At number three, Livy Dunn and Paul Skeens.
1: Oh, I forgot about them.
0: Now, Paul, she is not currently an athlete. She is just a hot influencer.
1: Yeah.
0: But former LSU gymnast. Yeet. But she has 8 million followers on TikTok.
1: Okay, help me out here because I don't know the answer. Is she, because LSU was badass at gymnastics. Like when we would go do the remotes over there.
0: Yeah,
1: LSU,
0: they were always in the Final Four.
1: LSU, OU, every year, one or the other. Was she part of like the starting five or whatever you want to call it? Like, or was she just like
0: the mascot?
1: I don't know.
0: Yeah,
1: I
0: don't
1: am
0: know.
1: Am I being insensitive? Did she?
0: I don't know how decorated she was as an actual athlete.
1: Okay.
0: But, I mean, Paul Skeens, he's a phenom. He's dorky, but somehow he pulled that.
1: Well, you can be as dorky as you want, but you can also be...
0: If you throw it 100
1: you throw it 100 and
0: make $100 million.
1: You're literally going to have the biggest contract maybe in the history of baseball.
0: Yeah. So good for them.
1: Okay, Livy Dunn concluded her collegiate gymnast career in 2025, culminating in an historic national championship with the Tigers. So, I guess...
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15: There's something I'd like to talk to you about today, something that's been circulating on the internet that's become a real problem. Deep fake videos of me endorsing products that I've never even heard of and I have no relationship with whatsoever. Let me tell you clearly, these videos are scams. They are designed to take your money. Now, a couple things you should keep in mind. If something sounds too good to be true, it probably is. When you look at these videos, if they don't seem natural, if there's something off about them, the audio or the video, it's probably AI generated. And if you come across something that does pique your interest, see if you can find evidence of it from other sources. I promise you this, if I discover something incredible that you need to know about, I'm going to talk about it somewhere that you can easily find, not on some shady social media site. I'm Dr. Sanjay Gupta, helping you live a better life.
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1: I want to go back to last week and the Musers Ticket Compound. We had such fun out there. I slept 10 hours on Friday night when I got home and 10 hours on Saturday night, and I felt normal by Sunday. It takes it out of you because we're all staying up very, very late, in Donovan's case, all night, Wednesday night into Thursday morning. But it's so much fun hanging out with the guys, and we had a lot of laughs. One of my favorite moments was Mino's free solo of this little bitty 4-foot wall. but he played the part really well. He acted like he had chalk bag, and he was, you know, being very deliberate with his moves, and it was really funny. This was a really great moment. In fact, this won the emergency break of the week when Corby messed up somebody's name.
2: Who is this again?
3: MGMT.
4: Banger.
5: Yeah, certified.
6: This could have been a banger.
7: They got a couple of bangers. Night.
6: Yeah.
8: Yeah, that's what I'm saying. His kids is the one that makes all the money.
9: I don't think I've ever heard of this group.
7: MGMT. You heard this song, though, hadn't you?
8: It probably stands for management.
9: No.
8: I remember right when this came out is when they made their first appearance at South by Southwest, and they were playing a daytime showcase, and I couldn't get in.
7: Hey,
9: Who are you trying to call?
7: Travis?
9: Yeah. Fourth Circuit.
7: Hey, T-Tong.
9: Now, that's officially, Travis, your future grandkids will call you T-Tong.
1: So Travis's nickname is now officially T-Tong.
10: What time of the day was that, approximately?
1: Gosh. It all runs together. When was that?
11: I think it was in, wasn't it during the afternoon?
12: That was Thursday morning during the invasion.
1: During the invasion.
12: 12:30. Yeah, 12:30.
1: So Travis was back in the studio.
10: Drinking, presumably, was not a player at that point.
1: All right, this also involves Corby, as they all started talking about the Mid-Cities being a Tongan stronghold. Tongans immigrated there many, many years ago, helped build DFW Airport. Davey grew up there, and so that was the topic.
8: I think it was the Sunday evening mass.
9: Mm-hmm.
8: That, like, if I overslept, if I missed all of the early Sunday masses, they would still have a 5 o'clock Sunday evening, and that was the Tongan mass. So they had a Tongan choir that would sing all of the hymns and stuff, the entrance hymn, the
7: wait, and they would worship our God.
9: Wow.
8: Jeez. they would put a little tiki on top of the crucifix.
9: So the crucifix had attachments, different attachments you could put up there on top of it.
8: Yeah. A little headdress on Jesus.
9: So
7: Was there any hot ones? Any Hongans?
9: That's what you call hot Tongans?
7: What?
9: Are Hongans?

0: I'm sure there are Hongans, but in general, the women Tongans were
1: the women Tongans that went to your high school.
0: They were of hardy stock.
2: Okay.
1: Bunch of idiots talking.
2: It almost sounded like Corby choking and laughing.
3: I was just saying, even by Corby standards, the wheeze there was a little disturbing.
1: Are Hongans?
2: God.
3: Squeezing the life out of him.
2: All right, and then keep in mind, I want you to put that in the back of your mind, Teton and Hongan. We're going to reference that here in a moment.
3: Okay. But
2: I think this is the hardest that I have laughed until this morning, until the Jeff Crilly TV news blooper, which, by the way, we finally found a version of that I was able to retweet. So I think the funniest TV news blooper ever, the Jeff Crilly blooper that had me doubled over this morning. That's on Twitter now. But this was one of our late night runs, and we were talking about some news bloopers, and in our system, there's some cross-pollination. Like one station up here, our country station, in a way, can have access to all of our drops here at the Ticket. Well, this happened on a radio station. They had a very sensitive story, and they played this drop of the guy who used to sell hot dogs at the Rangers games. He would scream, "Hot dog!" Everybody knew that guy back then. He was just this cartoon figure. Well, we were reviewing that news blooper, and man, this is late night, so a lot of guys have some alcohol in their system, and this was, I think, the hardest that we all laughed during the compound.
4: And that was on our sister station?
5: Yeah.
0: Yeah.
5: Oh, my God.
0: Yeah. The hot dog was in our system, right? That was... Yeah, that was a drop we had.
5: And the news guy laughs.
6: The baby found dead in an Arlington dumpster will be buried today. Police spokesperson Kim Shoemake says the child, known by police as Angelica, will be buried at Moore Memorial Gardens in the 800 block of West Randall Mill Road. Obviously, that was not the bite involving the baby in the dumpster.
1: Okay.
2: Oh my God.
7: Oh my God.
0: Oh, it's so wrong. It's so wrong.
3: I can just picture the hot dog guy. Remember him?
0: Yeah.
3: He had the mustache, like, weird and the curly hair. Yeah,
5: that was everywhere.
1: But the guy's trying to do like a serious story. So, obviously.
0: He didn't need to word it that harshly at the end.
1: He was trying to spin out of it.
0: Obviously, he should have said that. Obviously, that isn't the relevant sound bite.
5: Yeah.
0: Right.
1: The baby.
7: And he called it the
5: obviously.
0: Yeah, it wasn't the bite.
7: He called it the bite. Yeah. The bite.
5: The bite. Wrong sound bite.
2: Oh, my gosh.
3: I heard that as you guys were doing it.
2: Oh, you did?
3: Oh, man.
2: Oh, yeah. Gosh. Had a lot of hard laughs the last few days. All right, we got a lot of good laughs from Ted Emmerich, our buddy, who used to be here at the Ticket. He has gone on to great things in sports broadcasting. And, of course, for every golf major, Westwood One, the national radio network, has him hosting these major updates. And Ted always puts in little Easter eggs for the Ticket P1s, little Ticket references that kind of make no sense whatsoever when you're talking about that tournament or that player. But he does it to make all of us laugh, even though these updates are going across the country. 300 different stations, people in New York and L.A. and Miami are hearing these. And so we were at the compound and over the weekend giddy whenever a Ted Emmerich update would come on. So here is a sample of a few of his Ticket Easter eggs.
8: The very best in the world have short-term amnesia. Scotty Scheffler moves past an early bogey, and now he is cooking at Aronimink.
2: Referencing George saying amnesia.
8: Rory McIlroy hit it all over the compound here at Aronimink on his way to a first-round 4-over-74. It harkened back to last year at Quail Hollow when he also shot 74.
2: Compound? Now, people around the country have to be thinking, oh, he screwed up there. Uh-huh. Did he mean compound?
3: Exactly.
8: Alex Smalley, Aldrich Potkeeter, Stephen Yeager, Minwoo Lee, and Rio Hisatsune on top at 3-under. Only Smalley on the course. Shane Lowry topped his tee shot at 17 and went fishing in Jubb's Pond in front of the green. Lowry made double. He's 2-over, 5-back. I'm Ted Emmerich, Westwood One Sports.
3: People looking at their radios.
2: Jubb's Pond.
8: Scotty Scheffler was erratic off the tee taw early in the round, but straightened things out. He's 2-under, 4-back. And Rory McIlroy safely inside the cut line at plus one, 7-off the lead. McIlroy 3-under today and bogey-free. I'm Ted Emmerich, Westwood One Sports.
2: That's my favorite one. Tee-taw.
3: That's good. That's clever.
2: Off the tee taw. All right, way to go, Ted. We love you.
6: One
2: Thanks
6: more.
2: For doing that. Oh, do we have one more?
6: One more. Okay.
8: Aldrich Potgieter and Alex Smalley, both 4-under. Potgieter with his first misstep of the day, a bogey at 17 to drop to minus 4. Potgieter was bigger than a Hongan last season when he was the PGA Tour Rookie of the Year. Now downright spelled, having dropped 35 pounds. He had a share of the 18-hole lead and is now 1-back.
2: Again, in Denver, there. What did he say?
3: His Westwood One bosses have to know what this bid is. They must be playing along, too.
2: It's a great question.
3: It's fun.
2: They must know. Okay, Saturday Night Live had their season finale. Will Ferrell was the guest host. He was funny. There were some good bits. They did the Weekend Update joke exchange. Michael Che and Colin Jost, where they write jokes for each other, and that was funny. Pretty over the top this year. The musical guest was the great Paul McCartney. They let him do three songs, of course, because if you've got Sir Paul there, he can do as many as he wants. The second song he did was Band on the Run, always one of my favorite McCartney songs. It was when he was with Wings. And as with his last appearance on SNL, it's a bit controversial. I thought it was both terrible and beautiful. His voice is nowhere near what it was throughout his career. One of the most beautiful voices ever. And so from that standpoint, it's hard to listen to. Because he's 83 years old now. He looks great for 83, by the way. But I also thought it was absolutely beautiful to see this icon, this legend, maybe the most legendary figure in rock history, out there at age 83, still performing and still getting through these songs. Doesn't sound anything like he used to, and it's times it's kind of a hard listen. But there's a beauty in knowing that that voice has sung so many songs and for so many years, there was just, I loved it.
3: And that's really well put. And nobody idolizes McCartney more than I do. I mean, I think he's the most important figure in the history of popular music. I don't think that's overstating it. And I really had mixed feelings about this going in. I did. And I feel largely the way you do after hearing it. It is tough to listen to at times. I think they helped him in many ways with the arrangements. Part of the thing with McCartney, and I think Gordo can back me up on this, is he never lowers the key on any of the songs that he sings. And he had that soaring tenor voice. And so many of those songs are set so high that even at his best, I think it was hard for him to do those songs live, so it's even more difficult now.
2: All right, let's listen to a little bit. This is Band on the Run.

0: kind of hear it there.
1: It's a little bit.
0: A little wobbly. You know, if we had that audio and we played it, and this was audio of a 40-year-old, it would be, everybody'd be making fun of it.
1: Right.
0: But it's an 83-year-old, and that voice has done so much for all of us over the years. It almost brings a tear to my eye in a good way when I hear it.
2: Mm-hmm. He's bopping around and bouncing around and playing on the stage, though. He looks phenomenal.
0: I know. I also couldn't figure out, he's had work done, right?
2: I think a little bit.
0: Like, his nose doesn't look like his nose to me.
1: But it was great seeing Paul on SNL. We want to wish him all the best at 83 for being able
0: it was
1: to do
0: awesome.
1: Whatever he wants.
0: I loved every moment of it.
1: Yeah, it's got to be... I'm sure even he has mixed feelings about it, because he knows what he sounds like, right? It's got to be frustrating to not be able to do it the way you used to do it, but those are his songs, damn it, so he's going to do them, and I don't blame him.
0: I guess the joy of performing still outweighs whatever, you know, criticism he hears.
1: That's what I tell myself every night.
0: Same here. Same here. And they worked him into a couple of the sketches, and he was really funny in those as well.
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14: A Better Life with Dr. Sanjay Gupta.
15: In recent years, scientists have really dialed up the urgency to understand PFAS, sometimes referred to as forever chemicals because of how long they take to break down. The latest study found these chemicals may be aging men in their 50s and 60s a bit faster than men who are younger or older, or women of any age. Experts we talked to said the accumulation of PFAS may lower testosterone levels in men, impair sperm quality, and increase risks of testicular and kidney cancer. Women, it seems, just seem to be able to clear PFAS faster. Now, whether you're a man or a woman, trying to limit your exposure is a great idea. Three ways to do that. Filter your drinking water. Don't use non-stick cookware like Teflon, and avoid fast food packaging, which are sometimes coated with these chemicals. I'm Dr. Sanjay Gupta, helping you live a better life.
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1: 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You hit a ball in the gap, run. 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
10: 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Call Standard today. Rangers dropped the series opener to the Rockies 7-6 in Colorado. Texas committing two errors in the defeat. Skip Schumacher knows in close games that will cost them.
11: We just didn't play clean defense today. It's just what it was. Errors are going to happen. And fortunately, a couple runs scored because of them. And you look up and we lose by one. Those days do happen. But in this ballpark, because of the environment, you got to play fundamental baseball. And we just didn't do that today.
10: The series continues tonight at 7:40. Victor Wembanyama scores 41 points, adds 24 rebounds to help the Spurs take down the Thunder 122-115 in double overtime. San Antonio up 1-0 in the Western Conference Finals with Game 2 tomorrow. Alex Newhook scores the overtime winner, lifting the Canadiens past the Sabres 3-2 in Game 7. Montreal onto the Eastern Conference Finals for the first time since 2021, facing the Hurricanes Thursday in Game 1. 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
14: 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You got the morning musers all back together. It's Giorgio Jr. and Gordo. I'm back today after taking a day off yesterday to hang out with my family in Austin. Had an awesome long weekend thanks to Mike Ducey from Fox 4. He behaved himself yesterday. He did.
15: He was great.
14: Off that barely. Line that usually gets him in trouble.
16: Barely. He was pretty rambunctious at first, but we let him have his flask and then he calmed down a little bit after a few belts.
14: That's good. You guys know how to handle him.
16: Yeah.
14: It's always great when Ducey steps in. And I've got some catching up to do. And I also have an event to talk about with you. I don't think Gordo watched too much of this game last night, but if he did, he can chime in as well. I just said to you
16: about the big game last night? Hell yeah, I watched it.
14: It may have been the greatest basketball game I've ever seen.
16: Maybe the second for me, but yeah, it was up there.
15: He's just saying that because he heard me say that. The best basketball game.
14: Tell him what it was.
15: The best basketball game I've ever seen, 2006 Western Conference Semifinals, Game 7 in San Antonio. Mavericks beat the Spurs in overtime, the Dirk and one. Even though my team lost that game, that's the greatest basketball game I've ever seen. Dirk and Duncan that night were ridiculous. But last night, that might be the second greatest basketball game I've ever seen. That was unbelievable.
14: This one went double overtime.
15: Yes.
14: And the guy who was the hero did things that I was going to say, well, no one's ever seen this before, ever.
15: No.
14: And what Wimby can do and what he did last night, I'm sure they have these stats, some sort of alteration stat. Like, how many bad plays does he force another team to make?
15: That stat may be out there, but I've never seen it. And if it is out there, he is by a million miles the all-time NBA leader in doing that.
14: Yes.
15: He causes so many guys to change their plan. I've never seen a player like it. He's the best defender I've ever seen in my life because he impacts every corner of the court and intimidates so many people.
14: Yeah, and maybe that's where being off for 7 days kicked in. Hey, this is the playoffs, and this you're messing with an animal here that you've never messed with before. And I thought our storyline was going to be totally different. Man, Alex Caruso had a career night and leads Oklahoma City to this incredible win over San Antonio in game one.
15: Yep.
14: But then that double overtime happened. I almost feel like what I wrote down in first and second quarter notes don't even apply to the game, but they do because it kind of repeated itself, what happened in the game and what San Antonio did defensively. And if this is game one,
15: wow,
14: holy cow. I mean, I think we're in store for six or seven, but maybe there is something to San Antonio's dominance over Oklahoma City in the regular season. I kind of threw that out the window thinking, all right, this is a different thing. It's the playoffs. But they do something that I don't know if Oklahoma City can overcome, and we'll talk about that at 7:55.
15: I do know that in game two, if the Spurs win that one, after playing their starting five all 45 or 50 minutes, if they win that one in Oklahoma City, then I think the series is probably over.
14: Yeah, they're in serious trouble.
15: I would anticipate Oklahoma City will win and maybe even win big in game two. That would be my guess as to how these series flow.
14: That's kind of been this year in the playoffs. That
15: game last night knocked off the rust for Oklahoma City, and the Spurs have got to be tired after playing that long series against Minnesota and then a double overtime game last night. But if the Spurs win game two, then we're talking about something really special here.
17: You know, even before this went into double overtime, I thought all these troubles we've been talking about in the NBA, I thought about midway through the second quarter, you know, these are the two teams that are going to, it's too bad they're not in different conferences, but
15: right,
17: they will keep things very interesting for the NBA for the next 10 years.
15: And there were moments, there were a lot of moments of sloppiness and, you know, ill-advised threes and chaos and flopping and, you know, the things that people complain about. But that game last night, to me, reminded me of a game from when the NBA was at its peak.
17: Yeah.
15: There was really good defense being played, and there were incredible offensive plays being made. And the score wasn't ridiculous. You know, it was kind of a normal score at the end of regulation. 101-101, I think it was, at the end of regulation. Everything about that game felt normal and really high level.
17: Boy, it did remind me of some throwback games in that at the end of regulation, every player on the floor was grabbing their shorts in exhaustion.
15: Yes.
17: And you still had two more overtimes to go.
15: Right.
17: Man, what a game. We'll spend some detailed time on it at 7:55 this morning. We'll talk about the struggles and now the rest for Corey Seager. What is going on there at 6:55? You'll hear one of the prettiest voices you've ever heard at 8:15 this morning. She happens to be performing at Macho Self Storage Jub Jam 15. And I missed this yesterday, the fallout from the bumper car PGA championship that we saw this past weekend, where one of 30 players could have had a chance to win it on Sunday. And I kept thinking, okay, someone is going to step forward and make about three or four birdies on a nine. And I really thought that was going to be Roars. I thought Rory McIlroy was going to win another major, but he just couldn't quite get it done on Sunday after a brilliant Saturday round. And I'm sure you guys talked about Scottie Scheffler's incredible frustration with the putter.
15: Mm-hmm.
17: Holy cow. Just half of those things go in. He wins by, I think he's into double digits under par if he would have had his flat stick working. But it's Aaron Rye who steps forward and wins by three shots. He's the dude that carves a 5-under 65 yesterday.
15: I said yesterday to Ducey at this time, it was the best back nine I've seen out of any major champion in forever. He was rock solid.
17: 4-under, including that ridiculous putt on 17.
15: Yes.
17: 68-footer that drops. Justin Thomas was the other one who made a really nice move. And as I was watching with my boys on Sunday, and I thought, I'd love to be the leader in the clubhouse at majors.
15: Mm-hmm.
17: I've said that through the years. I thought he was in a great spot at 5-under because I thought maybe the field would back up to him or maybe he'd be in a playoff. But Rye stepped forward and just put together, you mentioned, a brilliant final round, brilliant back nine. And I really didn't know too much about him, heard of him, knew that he was from England, knew that, you know, he's been decent in majors, had a couple of top 20 finishes. I didn't realize this, and maybe this is where we are in golf now, that it's a lot like hockey. It's the phenom that you got to watch out for, like Tiger Woods appearing on the Mike Douglas show when he was 3 or 4 years old. Well, Aaron Rye was that as well when he was growing up in England. This is a feature, I don't know if it's the BBC or someone, but when he was 3 years old, his dad started taking him out on the course. He could almost hit it 200 yards when he was four. When he was four, wow. He could almost hit it 200 yards. So he won some crazy tournament, some junior tournament when he was five. And this is a report on him. And he was a very lovable winner over the weekend. How lovable is this five-year-old Aaron Rye?
18: His club's bigger than he is, but when Aaron Rye hits a golf ball, it stays hit. The youngster is the talk of the Three Hammers Golf Complex at Coven Heath near Wolverhampton after he won the club's junior tournament. At the age of three, he was out on the course, and by four, he was driving 170 yards.
19: What do you want to be when you grow up?
20: A racing driver.
18: Obviously, he hasn't read the script. Next stop, the British Open in 2011.
17: All right, we need that laugh. It was just a hilarious laugh. But, yeah, I had no idea that he was a junior phenom in England. Really cute little kid. And I love the double glove thing. Maybe we'll talk more about this some other time. I have done that before for the same reason he started, because he was playing in cold weather. And I remember thinking at the time, this feels pretty good to have two gloves while playing golf. And then, but you didn't do it because it just looked goofy.
15: Right. It's frowned upon.
17: It's frowned upon.
15: Just like his iron covers are
17: right,
15: frowned
17: same
15: upon.
17: Thing. You got to be a hack if you have iron covers.
15: Right.
17: But he wants to take care of his equipment.
16: I'm so tired.
17: I know.
16: It's tired
17: just
16: the
17: dumb rules.
16: We've got to be, what's the latest fashion? What do we all got to do? All right, we got to do this. Okay, this is the one.
17: I know.
16: We got to do.
17: I know, and it applies to sports, too. And I'm glad that he stuck to it. And apparently, the glove that he really likes is not even a golf glove. It's one that's just been tailored to golf, but I don't know if it's going to start some sort of movement, the two glove, but maybe with the player who's always thought about it and thought, nah, I can't do it because everyone's going to make fun of me. Okay, well, this guy just won a PGA
16: People
17: championship.
16: People like you guys would have made fun of someone. You
17: iron
16: would
17: covers,
16: have.
17: Iron covers, maybe. Not the two glove thing, because it's all golf's about feel and everything. So.
16: If I'd shown up someplace wearing two gloves to play golf, you ought to go, hey, look at Gordon, he's wearing two gloves over here. Just doesn't know the game. You gotta have the feel and the touch.
17: He may be right about that, but he loves to play the victim of us jumping on him about something. Which...
16: Yes, and you just admitted you would have jumped on me for something.
17: Maybe.
16: So.
17: I'm gonna give you a maybe on that one.
16: That's not called playing the victim, it's called being the victim.
17: Okay. You have not been the victim of very much over the last 32 years compared to some others sitting in the studio.
16: I've been highly victimized by this hypothetical of me wearing two gloves and you making fun of me.
17: Okay. Well, Little Red Riding Hood has the observation deck coming up next.
16: Yes, I do, George, and it's going to be a very serious one.
0: We are joined on the phone by Christopher Kid Reed.
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0: Yes, we are.
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22: Oh, we've been keeping you from that?
0: Yeah, test that ticker. I'll tell you that much.
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11: So-called superagers, they are an enviable segment of the population. People who are older than 80, whose brains function like someone a fraction of their age. It's true, a lot of these people have genetics on their side, but more and more research is bearing out the idea that people who practice good brain health also slow their cognitive decline. Dr. Richard Isaacson, a pioneer in the Alzheimer's space, told us that, quote, his studies have found lifestyle changes including diet, exercise, reducing stress and optimizing sleep, along with managing vascular risk factors with certain medications, can actually help grow brain areas and also reduce telltale signs of Alzheimer's, such as tau tangles and amyloid plaques. What else helps? Staying social, surrounding yourself with family and friends, and maybe even volunteering for a real sense of purpose. I'm Dr. Sanjay Gupta, helping you live a better life.

0: 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With no Corey Seager in the lineup, Rangers come up just short against the Rockies, falling 7-6. The two-time World Series MVP placed on the 10-day IL before the game with back spasms. That potentially puts him back next Monday against the Astros. Game 2 against the Rockies at 7:40 tonight. Thunder handed their first loss of the postseason, a 122-115 double overtime defeat at the hands of the Spurs. Alex Caruso leading OKC with 31 off the bench. Thunder down in the Western Conference Finals, 1-0 with Game 2 tomorrow. And the Sabres eliminated from the playoffs with a 3-2 overtime loss to the Canadiens in Game 7 of Round 2. Buffalo's Conference Finals drought continues, its last appearance coming in 2007. Ticker also a service of Standard Insurance. 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
2: Aaron Rye won the PGA Championship. Tiger Woods was watching from rehab, and we'll visit with Tiger about this major coming up at 6:40, right now 6:20, on a Tuesday morning with the Musers. 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
3: I have no idea why this always fascinates me and why I always follow it and always feel compelled to do the story, but anytime the new baby name list comes out, I'm always interested in seeing what's trending, what's detrending, what's trending downwardly.
2: Yeah, I like it too.
3: And to figure out where we are on the list, our three names, you know.
4: Always Barry, I mean, when my name is.
3: When you get this popular on AM radio, I mean, people start naming their babies after you, so the names get really popular. So I have the list here. Social Security is the one that tracks these. Typical socialist tracking its citizens. Well, for the seventh year in a row, this male name and this female name tops the list. 7 years. It's a long run. You want to guess the female number one name?
2: Is it Olivia?
3: George?
4: Hannah?
3: You sound not certain.
4: Uncertain, but I don't know. I'll say Hannah.
3: Craig is correct. Olivia.
2: I love that name.
3: Yeah.
2: I also know a lot of Olivias.
3: I always tend to like the top 10 names, whatever they are. It's like, oh, yeah, that's a pretty name. That's a good name. Yeah, Olivia is a great name. For the male number one name, I wouldn't have guessed this. This is if you have a man boy. A man baby.
2: Oh, okay. So if you have a man boy.
3: Yeah.
2: Is it...
3: If a man is a baby.
2: Is it Noah?
3: No. Noah is number two on the male list.
2: But you're saying this has been a repeat champion for years.
3: For 7 years.
4: 7 years. I can't even remember.
2: Luke?
3: Mm-mm. Does start with an L, though.
2: Larry.
3: Gosh. Larry's a weird name for a baby.
4: What happened to the name Larry? Why aren't parents naming their kids Larry anymore?
5: Is it Liam?
3: Liam is number one.
4: Tip sheet.
5: Yeah, I've done a lot of research lately.
2: Yeah, I bet.
3: It's Liam. So the top 10 names for boys, and number 10 is similar to Luke. It's Lucas. Number 9, William, which... Mm-hmm. Giorgio, you were regally named William, I believe.
4: Yes.
3: And that's kind of an old school one. There's a few old schools on here. William is one. At number 8, Mateo. At number 7, Elijah. At number 6, James.
4: Always up there.
3: Number 5 is Henry. So 5 and 6 are Henry James. Just like the author. Mm-hmm. 4, Theodore. Another classic name. Theodore, Henry, James, William. Number 3 is Oliver.
2: Wow.
3: Yeah. And then 2, Noah. And then number 1 is Liam.
2: So John used to be number 1 forever, and now it's not in the top 10, but James and William are holding steady.
3: Yeah, John is number 23. on the list. So when you move over to the girls' names, girl name popularity, what's interesting is that the top male name, which is Liam, there were 20,818 boys named Liam in the U.S. last year. And when you go to the number one girl name, Olivia, 13,544 were girls. So the top two boys' names have a lot more than the top two girls' names. There's more variety, I guess. Spread out a little bit more. The girls. Okay, top 10 on the girls. You guessed Olivia. Would you like to guess something else being in the top 10?
2: Gosh, I don't know where to go next.
6: Brittany?
2: Is an Olivia derivative Olive? Is that up there?
3: I'm not seeing that in the top 25.
2: Maybe that's just for cats.
3: You know, it's crazy because I don't know when it started with the ending of a girl's name ending in A being so popular.
2: Oh.
3: But there's a lot of those. So
2: Sophia, is that up there?
3: Sophia is number 5.
2: Okay.
3: Okay, so the top 10 for girls. Number 10 is kind of unusual to me. Eliana. E-L-I-A-N-A. Eliana. Number 9 is Sophia. Number 8 is Evelyn. 7, Isabella. 6 is Mia. 5, Sophia.
2: Spelled differently.
3: Yes.
2: The 9.
3: The 9 is with the F, and then the 5 is the PH.
2: Okay.
3: 4 is Amelia, because Amelia Earhart's so popular once again.
2: Right.
3: 3 is Emma. 2, Charlotte.
2: Yes. Okay.
3: But then I look down the list. If we go from 11 on down, 11, Ava, 12, Eleanor, Violet, Elaine, A-I-L-A-N-Y.
2: A-I-L-A-N-Y.
3: Elaine. Aurora, Harper, Elizabeth, Lily, Camilla, Nora, Hazel. Hazel is number 21.
4: Wow. Yeah, that name's come back.
3: That's crazy. That was Hazels. When we were growing up, that was an old woman's name.
2: Yes.
3: Mm-hmm. But it's come back. Penelope, Chloe, Ellie, Lucy, Aria, Luna is number 27. Luna, did you ever think that Luna would be more popular than the ones when we were growing up? There was every other girl was named Jennifer or Stephanie.
2: Or Mary.
4: Kathy.
3: Yeah. And Luna is that much higher.
2: Wow.
3: Isla, Ella, Lainey, Zoe, Scarlet is 32, Gianna, 33, Emily, which always used to be the top of the list, is 34 now.
2: A lot of very unusual names.
3: Mm-hmm. Valentina, Layla, Avery, Grace is 38, Ivy, 39, Madison, Abigail, Alina, Mila, Willow is 44. Nova is 46.
2: Nova.
3: Wow. Let's see if I can get down to any unusual ones. Leilani is 60.
2: Leilani.
3: Yeah. L-E-I-L-A-N-I. Huh. Iris, Maya, Ruby, Genesis, 66. Did you think there would be more girls named Genesis than Stephanie or Jennifer or
2: no.
3: Mary?
2: No.
4: Wow.
3: Paisley, 67. I mean, there's just so many odd ones in front of what we used to consider standard ones. Now, these are the standard ones. And Mary would be a very odd one.
2: Where's Mary? Is Mary even top 100?
3: Mary is 125.
2: Wow.
3: On this list. Ahead of Mary is Brooklyn and Raylan, Cora, and Cora. Athena and Parker.
2: Wow.
3: I know it. It's crazy. Okay, when it comes to our names, three of us.
2: All right, I'm going to guess George has the most popular.
3: George is the most popular of the three of us.
6: George.
4: And I don't think you could have said that. Could have said that 20 years ago. George has come back here in the last 10 years or so.
2: I bet you've always been the most popular. Craig and Gordon are not common. Mm-mm. Craig is more common.
4: Craig was.
2: I bet it's George, Craig, Gordon, and I bet it's been that way forever.
3: Now, I only have the top 1,000 here. And so that ought to give you a clue. George is 126th.
2: Okay.
4: Hey, not bad. Top 200.
3: Whoa. Craig is not in the top 1,000.
2: Damn. Mm.
3: And Gordon is not in the top 1,000.
2: Wow.
3: Let's see if we look up Deddy's, which is Jacob. Jacob is 43rd.
2: Okay.
3: Let's look up Ryan.
2: What about Deddy?
3: Ryan is 99th.
7: Yeah. Hey, guys.
3: So still, Deddy is winning.
8: Jacob had a run like in the early aughts, early to mid aughts, where it was real popular.
2: Yeah.
8: Twilight could have been a reason.
3: And then Tyler, 220th. So okay. Jacob is definitely the most popular on
2: Ryan
3: this group.
2: Ryan is our winner.
3: Oh, Ryan was higher than Jacob.
2: What was Jacob?
3: Wait a second.
4: No, Jacob
8: 40,
4: was,
8: I thought he said 43.
2: Yeah. Oh, 43.
3: Yeah,
2: I'm sorry.
3: 43.
2: I'm sorry.
3: Ryan's right. Second. So, yeah, Jacob.
8: What about Arthur?
3: Arthur.
2: Is that your middle name?
8: That's my first name.
2: Oh, okay.
3: 87th.
2: Why don't we call you Art?
8: Because I would quit.
3: Arthur. Did you ever go by Arthur?
8: I never did. It's a family name, but I never
3: go,
8: went
3: Craig.
8: By it.
3: Way to go. So the other ones, see, the highest moving on the list, you know, what's jumping way up and what's jumping? Boatswain's not on it, Norm.
4: Huh.
3: The fastest rising baby names.
2: He accused Peter King of having the middle name Boatswain.
3: Your middle name is Boatswain.
2: Because somebody had hacked Peter King's Wikipedia,
3: yeah,
2: right?
3: They put in that, which is pronounced Bosun, I think, oddly enough. But
9: my middle name is Andrew.
3: No, it's not.
4: Boatswain.
3: It's Jacksonville. It's Washington. The fastest rising baby names is Kasai.
2: For boy or
3: boy,
2: girl.
3: For a boy.
2: Kasai.
3: Meaning fire in Japanese and Swahili. I guess those are very similar languages.
2: I wouldn't think so.
3: But it surged 1,108 spots to enter the top 1,000 for the first time. For girls, the biggest jump in name was for Clarity, spelled with a K. So it's a misspelling of the word
2: wow.
3: Clarity.
2: Where did that come from?
3: That rose almost 1,400 spots to enter the top 1,000. Let me see where it is on the list. Clarity is at 791. 791st most popular female name is Clarity. And then the names that have decreased in popularity the most, male names, Kareem, Kazaa, Kai, and Landon have fallen the most this year.
2: Kai.
3: Girl names that have fallen the most, Aubrey, Cattle-ya.
2: What?
4: Cattle-ya? What? Okay.
2: I am around cattle daily.
3: That's what it says.
2: But are you around cattle ya
4: daily? No.
3: Cattle-ya. Cattle-ya. We got to be pronouncing it the wrong way.
2: Catalia?
4: Cattle-ya.
3: Cat-lea?
8: Could it Cat-lea? Be Catalia?
3: Maybe it's Catalia.
2: Yeah, maybe.
3: Catalia? I think it's Cattle-ya. JC and Zendaya have declined the most in popularity on the girls' list.
4: I told you.
3: Yeah. And the number of babies born in the U.S., it's gone down a little bit more.
4: We're down to like 3 a year now.
3: It's was 3.61 million babies in 2024, and it was 3.6 million babies in 2025.
2: Man.
3: So, got to keep that birth rate down, and it'll all work out for us.
2: Sure.
3: It's all going to be fine.
4: All right. Baby robot.
2: Very interesting stuff.
3: We
2: Thank
3: all need
2: you.
3: To have baby robots.
2: That is the ODEC. Don't forget at 8:40. Cattle-ya joins us on the program.
4: Can't wait to talk to Cattle-ya.
2: Coming up next, we visit with Tiger Woods. He watched the PGA Championship from rehab.
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19: A Better Life with Dr. Sanjay Gupta.
20: In recent years, scientists have really dialed up the urgency to understand PFAS.
9: sometimes referred to as forever chemicals, because of how long they take to break down. 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Experts we talked to said the accumulation of PFAS may lower testosterone levels in men, impair sperm quality, and increase risks of testicular and kidney cancer. Women, it seems, just seem to be able to clear PFAS faster. Now, whether you're a man or a woman, trying to limit your exposure is a great idea. Three ways to do that. 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
1: 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Coming up in 15 minutes, the Rangers are struggling with the worst teams in baseball, and Corey Seager has been shelved for a little bit. We'll get into all of our local baseball team's issues coming up here in about 15 minutes. But first, how about a visit with Tiger Woods? He joined us from rehab, which is where he watched the PGA Championship and Aaron Rye's victory. And this is brought to us by Mark Spain Real Estate and the Sante Center for Healing.
2: Hello?
1: Tiger Woods,
2: please. Hi, Muser.
1: Hey, Tiger.
2: Hi.
1: How are you?
2: Well, I'm doing all right. I'm not supposed to be taking cell phone calls in here, but I don't think anyone can hear me.
1: You're still in rehab?
2: Yeah, still in rehab. And rehab has been so good for me.
1: Good.
2: It's so easy to get pills in here.
1: Well, that doesn't sound good.
2: Well, I mean, this isn't drug rehab.
1: What is it?
2: This is Range Rover rehab.
1: Oh.
2: Yeah, it's a driving rehab. They teach you important skills, like how to remain right side up.
3: It's an important one.
2: Yeah. And also the power washer truck obstacle course, that's been particularly helpful.
1: Oh, good. Yeah, you could have used that a few months ago.
2: Hey, George.
3: Hey, Mike Ducey here from Fox 4 filling in for George.
2: Oh, hey, Mike. It's Mike Ducey.
3: Hi, Tiger.
2: Hey, a guy who has 15 majors less than I do. Yeah.
3: Yes, indeed.
2: You have 15 majors less than I do, yet we still need the same amount of hair transplants.
3: Yeah, that's a good, excellent point, Tiger. Thank you.
2: You still on with that Sam Gannon?
3: Yeah, we still do a couple of shows together every night on Fox 4. Having a lot of fun.
2: She's so pretty. I think she's so pretty.
3: You like Sam, do you, Tiger?
2: I do. Yeah. I tell you, this has been the longest grooming of a replacement in Fox 4 history, hasn't it?
3: I don't know if I'd put it that way exactly, but...
2: No, I love Mike. Everyone who knows Tiger Woods knows that I love Mike Ducey.
1: Oh, okay. Good.
2: What's the difference between Mike and a guy who has lots of diarrhea?
1: Well, I don't know.
2: Yeah, I don't think anyone does. One of those deals.
3: One of the same.
2: Did you see the PGA Championship?
1: Yes, mm-hmm. Wondering if you saw it.
2: In Philadelphia? Yeah, I did. I got to see a little bit of it on the TV in the main room of the halfway house here. and it was in Philadelphia.
1: Yep.
2: At the Aaron Mink Municipal Course.
1: Arana Mink.
2: And Arana Mink.
1: Yeah.
2: Oh, that's an Indian name, right?
1: Yeah, Native American, yeah.
2: Yeah. How fitting that an Indian won on an Indian course.
1: Whoa. Oh, no. Great. No.
2: So empowering.
1: Aaron Rye's parents are from India, but he's an Englishman.
2: Oh, he is?
1: Yeah.
2: Is he the first major winner that is Indian, UK, American from Britain?
1: Well, maybe. I don't know if you have that exactly right.
2: Aaron Rye. That doesn't sound like a very Indian name. You think you changed it for marketing purposes?
1: I don't think so.
2: Like I did? I changed my name from Eldrick to Tiger Woods?
1: Yeah, that's your nickname.
2: I could have totally won that golf tournament if I was there.
1: I don't know about these days, but in your
2: heyday.
1: So
2: much better than all those people. See, I still think of myself as being in my prime. Kind of like you, Mike.
3: we have to imagine sometimes, don't we, Tiger?
2: I do. Speaking of imagining, you know what I sometimes imagine?
3: Uh-oh. What?
2: Lindsey Vonn.
1: Lindsey, your
2: very
1: ex?
2: Provocatively dressed set of pajamas. Did you know I was with her for a while, Mike?
3: Yeah, I remember hearing that, yes.
2: She was very free and easy with her sexuality.
3: Oh, my.
4: Wow.
2: She let me see her in shorts once.
3: Oh.
2: So sexy. And then another time, she let me stand outside the bathroom and listen to her tinkle. I was so worried she was going to get pregnant with me listening.
3: Oh,
1: that's not how it works, Tiger.
3: Tiger.
2: But she broke up with me, and now I'm with Vanessa Trump.
1: Yeah, that's a little odd.
2: I know. And her step-president-in-law?
3: Something like that.
2: Is Donald Trump.
1: Uh-huh.
2: Vanessa Trump, she let me touch her fake boobs.
1: Wow.
2: Okay. Not the one she had implanted in her chest, but an extra set of fake boobs she bought so that I can take them out of the closet and touch them whenever I want.
3: It's odd.
2: She's so giving. So beautiful.
1: Well, it sounds like it's going well.
2: It's going so well. My life is really kicking ass. Not so much in the golf way, and not so much in the personal department or the professional department, but everything else is going great.
3: What other way is there?
2: You know who I wish were here to see how well I'm doing?
1: Who's that?

0: Your dad, Earl.
1: A large buffalo body drill sergeant of a father who once got so horned up after a pad Thai dinner that he was determined to get some Thailand vertical smile that he placed an ad in the Green Sheet seeking world war to give him some cover to go over there. So a lounging Hitler saw the ad and decided to bomb the Lusitania to make Rome invade Sparta so that Pearl Harbor would cross the 38th parallel and LBJ would drop the atom bomb on London so that we could invade Vietnam so Earl could enter every Chinese Applebee's in Bangkok and sniff every bar stool and stained couch cushion until he finally picked up the front bottom scent of an ovulation snail trail left by a mid-cycle Coltita who was pounding Cosmos and trolling for some unherped D from a non-Earl, but the real Earl sees her, so she takes off on a local go-kart pulled by two Clydesdales in the back of an undersized mini-bike. Then Earl gives chase on a My Little Pony's Girls tricycle, and he chased her over the Himalayas until they became the Rocky Mountains, where Earl and Katita switched to hot air balloons pulled by Clydesdales on the back of undersized mini-bikes, and Earl eventually cornered her in the back of a gas station mini-mart in the beer section and cracked her over the head with a barrel of molasses and a fun pack of Doritos and a double door ripped from an Iowa barn, and he took off outside and then threw her over a gas pump and romancer until he gained extreme bit of immense enthusiastic consent before he began doing the devil's pumping in the most canine of ways, rippling her girly bottom fat until he finally tilted his head skyward and gaped his mouth open and screamed, "I love Colorado" in 12 different languages and 47 different dialects as Mike Ducey sat inside a nearby pile of tires with lazy, narrowed eyes and violently pulling his man taffy until no avail, until 9 months later Coltita had to find a hiding place from wolves and coyotes so she could squat over a sewer grate in the middle of a defunct Toys R Us and squirt out placenta soup, and in the middle of that was a screaming, crying, 15-time major-winning Nordic wife cheating Kavlanesian fetus who was already pre-registered for drug rehab.
0: Oh, man. That's the greatest one ever, Tiger. Greatest tribute to your father ever is what I meant.
1: Bye, Muser.
0: Bye, Tiger.
2: There's Tiger. It's 6:49 on the ticket. More problems for the Rangers in a time where they should be making some hay. Let's talk about that. And Corey Seager struggles next.
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0: 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Justin Foscue goes 3-for-3 with a homer, 3 RBIs in the Rangers' 7-6 loss to the Rockies. Skip Schumacher praising the second baseman's efforts at the plate.
1: Justin has had a great game. His career best game, obviously, in the big leagues. Extra base hit after extra base hit. Got a walk, home run, center field. Played good defense, so it was a really good day for him.
0: Rangers and Rockies again tonight at 7:40. The Spurs need double overtime but take down the reigning champion Thunder 122-115 in Game 1 of the Western Conference Finals. Series stays in OKC for Game 2 tomorrow night. And Canadians win their second Game 7 of this year's playoffs, taking down the Sabres 3-2 in overtime at Round 2. Montreal advances to face a well-rested Carolina squad in Game 1 of the Eastern Conference Final on Thursday. Ticker also service of Dallas Men's Health. 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That is the Ticket Ticker. 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
4: Thank you. 6:59 on the ticket. You got the morning musers on a Tuesday. Gordo has Muse in the News coming up here at 7:15. And here in 1 hour, we look at the incredible Game 1 of the Western Conference Finals last night, played in Oklahoma City between the Spurs and the Thunder. What an incredible double overtime game to look at. And something the Thunder will have to deal with, and I'm not sure if they can get, if the defending champs can get over this hurdle. We'll talk about that here in 1 hour. As we talk to Dave Raymond, our buddy who does play-by-play for the Rangers on TV, those first 40 games, Rangers saw a lot of really good pitchers. They saw a lot of really good teams, and the Yankees and the Cubs, and the thought was, okay, get through those first 40 games, be around 500, and then start putting some wins together when you play some of the worst teams in Major League Baseball, including the Astros, who are off to a terrible start this year. Who knows, maybe they'll bounce back and be a postseason team again, but they certainly don't look like it this year. Then the Rockies, then the Angels, then the Astros again. It's a 12-game stretch or so that, hey, you should be able to win some of these games, get your overall record to a winning mark, and start putting some things together. The problem is, if you are really bad at something, if you're a team that has pitching problems, or in the Rangers' case, if you have offensive problems, just like last year, you're going to get beat by bad teams too. And some of those things that trouble you, like scoring runs, are going to jump up and bite you against bad teams, like they did in the first two games against the Astros over the weekend. Rangers bounce back on Sunday with the 8-0 win. And then last night, okay, you go to Colorado to take on the ridiculous Rockies. Well, when you're so bad at something that if something else isn't quite right, like Mackenzie Gore only going an inning, boy, he's a roller coaster ride this year, isn't he?
5: He really is.
4: I mean, the last time he was out, he looked unhittable in 8 innings. Last night, he felt some sort of twinge in his shoulder, almost a cramp. That's never a good thing to hear from a pitcher. Maybe it's nothing, but he only goes an inning. Now you're scrambling in your bullpen. And then you make a couple of defensive, or you don't make a couple of defensive plays. Josh Young was beating himself up last night, saying, I've just got to be better. I'm losing us games doing this. And he did make a two-run error, allowing two runs to score on a misplay at third. That turns out, in some ways, to be the difference in the game. That's what he said. Hey, we lost by one, and my error cost us two runs. But, you know, things like that just add up when you're not very good at something. And then on the nights where you don't have great pitching or a good defense, they did scratch out 6 runs last night, but you get beat by crappy Colorado 7-6. And doesn't it make you feel like they are on this treadmill where the scenery just keeps looking the same as it has for the last couple of years?
5: Yes, this year's team doesn't really feel much different to me than last year's team. The bullpen is a little better, maybe a lot better. Starters
4: can
5: are still
4: hold up and do that for the rest of the year.
5: Right.
4: Man, I don't know.
5: Starters are still good, but there are more wobbles in the starting rotation this year than I think they had last year. Last year's rotation was the best in Rangers history, and it's been a little wobblier than that this year. And then the lineup just feels exactly the same to me.
4: Yeah.
5: And I like to keep pace of this team versus last year's team, because this year's team is supposed to be better. This year's team is 22-25, and at this time last year, they were 25-22.
4: Hmm.
5: They were three games over 500. Now they're three games under 500. Remember, last year's team was 81-81. But they're supposed to be better this year, but they just can't find any traction at the plate or in the lineup. And I think part of the problem is, as Chris Young envisioned this team, this lineup is supposed to be carried by Corey Seager and Wyatt Langford and Evan Carter and Josh Young. I think that would be his core four.
4: Yeah.
5: And right now, only Young is doing anything. And Young's had a great year. But Carter's hitting 164. We haven't seen Wyatt Langford in a month, and it's not like he was tearing the cover off the ball. You know, this was supposed to be his breakout year.
4: Right.
5: And we're still waiting for that breakout. And then Corey Seager is having the worst year of his career. So when your core four are not really doing anything, or only one of them is doing something, then a lineup that's been struggling for years now is still looking and feeling exactly the same. And they are just, we always wait until June 1st to declare whether a team is good or bad or mediocre. Right now they are trending very mediocre. I don't think they're bad. Their pitching is too good for them to be bad.
4: Yeah.
5: But they are trending in the mediocre direction at full steam.
4: And this is an epidemic around Major League Baseball where there's all sorts of fan bases going, man, what's up with our team?
5: No doubt. What's up with our hitting?
4: What's up with our hitting, especially? Yeah. Offensive numbers are down all over the place. And I know you and Deuce talked about Corey Seager yesterday, and it was about this time last week when I talked about going to the yard and watching him in person and just thinking, that's not the same guy. There's something wrong with him. And now he's on the 10-day IL, but they put him on that after they gave him a rest starting in the Houston series, then they flew him back because his back started hurting. It does make you wonder, because he has his own routine, he keeps to himself. I wonder a couple of things. Number one, is that the problem, why he hasn't looked like himself? Or did he throw his back out because he's swung and missed at so many pitches this year? Or did the Rangers just, and Skip Schumacher in particular, I understand here you got to be careful, but you're the manager. And before it became 0 for his last 27, we talked about this last week. It was written about the week before. Just sit him down for a couple. Why did it take so long to sit him down?
5: I think if Skip Schumacher is slightly intimidated by one player on this roster, it would be Corey Seager, because he does have that two-time World Series MVP, I'm doing my own thing aura about him.
4: Mm-hmm.
5: But, yeah, not only did he not sit him down, but he's putting him in the lineup in the three-hole every single night. He was afraid to move him to six,
4: right,
5: or seven. Just drop him. If you're going to play him, okay. But drop him in the order. I mean, he's not hitting a career-worst 0-27. That's, you got to do something. But he just kept plugging him in the three-hole every single night. And when your three-hole guy is over every night, that's a torpedo to your offense.
4: And don't you think for the rest of the clubhouse, it's, oh, geez, can we move this guy down? I mean, that was the big shakeup with the lineup last week. But yeah, we got to keep Seager at three. No, you don't. If he's not carrying the team, then either rest him, move him in the lineup. Maybe he sees I don't know, sees it differently if you put him down at 7 or 8 just for a few games and you get him going. I know he's a player's manager, and that's the way he operates. And everything we've heard about Schumacher's been terrific. But I think he has mishandled the superstar on this team. And there's just there's an oddness to him, isn't there?
5: Definitely.
4: Not Skip, but Seager.
5: Yeah. Berger's a good example. You know, Berger started the season on fire, and then he hit a little bit of a skid, and Schumacher dropped him from the 4 hole down to 7 or 8 or something.
4: Yeah.
5: You know, he's been doing that with everybody except Seager. And there's just, yes, there's this, I don't know, it's a force field around Seager or something. And the whole chain of events, we're finally going to give him a day off. And then the next day, well, now we got to scratch him because he's got a bad back. So sitting on the bench made his back flare up.
4: I don't know.
5: It was just very strange, the timeline there.
4: And maybe it's a minor thing and 10 days rest and he comes back and he's Corey Seager again. But I'm starting to wonder what if he does have a back problem? What if that has been something that he just hadn't told the team for a couple of weeks?
5: Can I give you some, this is just wild speculation because that's what we do.
4: Okay.
5: But I did have this thought, and I know the answer is most likely no, but did they get rid of the wrong middle infielder? You know, Simeon and Seager were apparently at odds.
4: Oil and water, yeah.
5: But Simeon's not doing anything with the Mets this year. His numbers continue to trend down, and the Mets are terrible. But I'm assuming that in the clubhouse, Seager was more liked than Simeon, but I never knew that Simeon was disliked.
4: No. I'm not sure about that. I just think we're seeing two different episodes. Remember last year we spent most of our year saying, is he done, Marcus Simeon? What is wrong with him?
5: Right.
4: And now this year we're saying the same thing about Seager. What has happened to him?
5: And the answer, again, is probably no, because Seager's, you know, 3 years younger than him, or
4: he's 32.
5: Four years younger than Simeon. And Seager is your guy. So I get it, but I just... there's something a little rotten here, and I can't put my finger on it. So I'm looking at everything.
4: Yeah. No, I think that's fair. He doesn't really explain himself, so you have to kind of guess on your own as to, what is going on with you? Who knows? Maybe 10 days will be the answer, and he'll come back and start looking like himself again. Rangers certainly hope so. All right, it's 7:10 on the ticket. Up next, we got Gordo and Muse in the news.
6: He regrets the fight with his wife. Next.
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5: 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The Rangers make a comeback bid in the eighth inning, but come up short as they fall to the Rockies 7-6. Texas putting up a three spot in the eighth, but unable to get that tying run across. The two teams will play again tonight at 7:40. Not a good night for newly named MVP Shai Gilgeous-Alexander as his Thunder falls to the Spurs 122-115. SGA 24 points on 7 of 23 from the floor. Thunder trailed the Western Conference Finals 1-0 with Game 2 tomorrow. And the Sabres erase a 2-0 first period deficit but ultimately fall to the Canadiens 3-2 in overtime of Game 7. Buffalo exiting the NHL playoffs in Round 2 but didn't win their first playoff series since 2007. Ticker also service of the Frisco Gun Show. 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
7: Good morning, it's 7:17 on the ticket, Tuesday morning with the Musers. We've got Tuesday morning random blasting, not to be confused with Friday morning scatter shooting. 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Game 1 of the Western Conference Finals last night.
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8: 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Wait!
7: Gordon Keith.
8: Okay,
9: stuff like P1s that all the time.
8: I've been listening to this whole segment, and never once have I said that.
7: It was right before we came back on the air.
8: It's just not true.
7: And you blurted out, gay for pay.
10: Okay. Let's be honest, that tracks.
11: I'm not gay.
8: That doesn't mean that I would be. I would do gay for pay.
9: Then Craig accurately said, it just never stops, does it? And I said, no, it doesn't.
8: Can we please talk about my Thunder?
7: Okay. 7:55. Your Thunder, sure.
8: 7:55. Yeah, that was like the second greatest NBA game I've ever seen.
7: Can you package, because coming up in Tuesday morning random blasting, I'm going to tell everybody about the conversation that Gordo and I had.
8: We had a great conversation.
7: This morning before the show started, and we'll continue that conversation.
8: It was fantastic.
7: It was great.
8: I can't wait for the Thunder to get their second title.
7: Okay, that's
8: can't
7: accurate.
8: Wait. Yeah. They nabbed one in 79. That was great. I was there.
7: Okay.
9: All right, hang on.
7: I guess technically you are

0: Correct.
1: But that was
0: the franchise. They were the Sonics then.
1: That's right. But it's still the same franchise. They own all those records.
2: Okay.
1: So, yeah. I mean, I've been waiting since 79 for the Thunder to get their second one.
3: Seattle.
2: Do something you're almost qualified to do, and that's the news.
1: Gosh. Can I celebrate a little bit?
2: No, because you've never been a Thunder fan.
1: I'm a long-suffering Thunder fan.
2: The only time
0: they won it all last year
2: is 15 years ago when you were forced to watch the Mavericks and Thunder play because we went to Oklahoma City.
0: And that's when you guys got hail damage.
2: We got hail damage that we never fixed.
1: That's right. Yeah, I traded that car in with hail damage about 8 years later. You talk about not feeling squared away when you go out to a car that's hail damaged every single day.
0: Yes.
2: It looked like someone took a hammer to our car. That was a bad hailstorm.
1: Yeah, when I first came out, I was like, okay, well, her husband, you know, got back at me. That was my first thought.
2: Out.
1: Yeah, he took a ball peen hammer to it. I mean, I can't complain.
0: Ball peen hammer is funny.
1: It is. Why is that?
0: Peen.
1: Anyway, if we could...
2: That's what I've been trying to do for 5 minutes.
1: If we could do some high school football, I'd appreciate it.
4: High school football highlights. Stay with us.
1: There was a car accident that happened. When was this? I think it was yesterday evening.
2: See what I mean?
1: But it happened in Grapevine. All right, this SUV flips over. This couple was driving 9:30 at night. I think it was... Why doesn't it say when it was? Which night it was?
0: Wasn't driven by Tiger, was it?
1: No. It was 9:30 p.m. when Mackenzie Koch...
0: Spelling?
1: K-O-C-H.
0: Probably Coke.
1: And Kyle Betancourt were driving back to their home in Weatherford. They had their two golden retrievers in their vehicle, River and Riggins. They were in the back seat. They were approaching the split off of Highway 360 and Highway 121. And Betancourt, who was driving, said the next thing he knew, his white Ford truck slammed into the median, rolled upside down in a grass area off the highway. Now, Koch and Betancourt were able to unbuckle their seatbelts and get out of the car. That's when they noticed that both of their dogs had gotten out of the car and run off, one of them in the grass, one of them in oncoming traffic. But a couple guys stopped, and one of the dudes who stopped was an off-duty paramedic, and he safely got Riggins off the highway and then checked the couple for injuries. So his first priority was the dog, then he checks the couple for injuries. A couple was beaten up a little bit, you know, cuts and bruises and so on, but survived. And then they were trying to find the mystery off-duty paramedic. They didn't know who the guy was. So she starts posting to social media to thank their angel who showed up and saved their dog and helped them. And the man was found by Fox 4. Mike Ducey himself tracked down
5: Mike
1: the
5: Ducey,
1: man.
5: Fox 4 Sports.
1: And the man wants to remain anonymous, but said he's just thankful everybody's okay.
2: What a great dude.
1: And then he shared his Venmo QR code for people who want to show a little appreciation.
2: That's awesome.
1: Yeah, Grapevine police said that there were two hit-and-run crashes that were reported at night in the same area. The person who hit them just kept going.
2: So that's what caused them to...
1: That's what did it.
2: Wow.
1: Overturned because somebody hit them and ran.
0: Probably some drunk...
1: Yeah, I guess that's possible.
2: Probably a tailgater. Didn't land the move, did you?
1: Yeah, could have been a tailgater. Not a very good one.
2: So such, no such thing as a good tailgater.
1: There's better tailgaters than others.
2: True, but most of y'all suck.
1: People who have more control over a car than others.
0: I went to the Grove a couple of years ago before that Ole Miss game. They can tailgate there.
1: Okay, different kind of tailgating.
2: Hello.
6: College football.
1: But
2: set off the norm alarm.
1: Koch, the girl,
0: Coke,
1: said that before the crash, they had a couple of God moments, is what she called them, because they moved the heavy items from the passenger seat floorboards to the back, a little more secure, and they rolled up the back windows. So she thinks that helped them in the crash and that these things were back in the storage area rather than inside the cab.
2: Okay.
1: Mm. Yeah. Senior pictures. People do this, I guess, when you're graduating college, too. I knew it was there's a senior photo shoot for high school. You do it for college?
2: Maybe not to the extent that you do in high school, but yeah, there's usually a... For maybe graduation announcements or just the event itself.
1: Well, I know that you told this university that you would see them later, a long time ago.
2: Oh, what did McNeese State do?
1: And finally, you're seeing them later. Because there's a senior or who just graduated from McNeese State University, and her name is Kat Daly, 22 years of age. She's pretty hot.
0: Sounds hot.
1: In the job marketplace.
0: Mm-hmm. That's what I meant.
1: People want to
2: hire her.
1: Just
2: turned 21.
1: 22. She's 22. She helps run Gator Country in Beaumont, Texas with her fiance, Eddie.
0: What is Gator Country?
1: It is a place where nuisance gators are trapped and then taken there and then raised.
0: Hmm.
1: But check out her senior picture. Or one of her senior pictures from her senior photo shoot. These are making the rounds right now.
2: I thought you were supposed to do that on the other side of the alligator.
1: She is kissing the nose of a 14-foot alligator named Big Al.
0: Wow.
2: I've seen it, you know, where they close the alligator's mouth and then tuck it under their chin, but not standing in front of them.
1: She's standing in front of the gator. Its mouth is wide open, and she's kissing its nose. But she says that she did this as her senior photo shoot because she feels like these reptiles are demonized by the media a lot more than they need
3: to be.
1: And they're not as aggressive as people think. She says when people don't interfere with those wild animals, they're not going to interfere with us. Well,
2: okay,
1: this would appear to be interfering with an animal. But
2: that's definitely pass interference there.
1: But she works for this...
2: And
1: Gator
2: it's not just
1: country.
2: The media. If a six-year-old unfortunately gets dragged into a pond at Disney World, that's a story, and that's aggressive.
1: You're demonizing. Stop demonizing.
2: Well, those stories happen.
1: Well, but don't demonize.
2: Okay.
1: Don't report on them because that demonizes them.
2: Maybe don't make out with an alligator, too. That's sound advice.
1: She's not making out with an alligator.
5: See you later, Big East State.
1: It shows her. Look how big this thing is here. There's her wading into the water wearing her cap and gown. There's another.
2: That's what do you think? A 9 or 10 foot gator?
1: That's 14 feet.
2: Oh, geez.
1: That's Big Al.
0: So this is a gator version of Grizzly Man, but it's Gator Woman.
1: Yes.
2: This may not end well.
1: Cat is Gator Woman. She said she wouldn't do this with any of the gators up there, only Big Al and Big Tex. These two gators, which are very, have been trained, I guess, for a long time. The photographer person said that her husband used to wrestle gators at this park. This feels very, very deep
0: very
1: south
0: deep
1: to me, but yes.
0: I think she's about to become Big Meal for Big Al.
1: The other parts of this photo shoot included Kat Daly posing with a very venomous timber rattlesnake. The photographer said, I didn't want any part of that when I shot that one with a telephoto lens. It's crazy, isn't it?
0: This picture will make George laugh. It's Big Al wearing a graduation cap.
1: So dumb.
2: He's getting an honorary degree from McNeese.
1: We had a huge notable death in the world of sports. Dead at the age of 74.
2: Who's that?
1: Mark Furman.
0: Oh, yes, I saw this. I knew you'd be all over it because you were a big Simpson trial guy.
1: I'm not all over it. It's just I'm reporting it.
2: Boy, the heck you were.
1: Mark Furman was the Los Angeles police detective who basically, I don't think it's too big of an exaggeration to say he's the reason why OJ was found not guilty. Like, if he had not had his...
2: A big pillar,
1: Because he had testified that he was not racist and never used the N-word, and then they get these tapes of him talking to a screenwriter, and using the N-word on these audio tapes. And then, so he perjures himself.
0: Mm-hmm.
1: And that's what led Johnny Cochran to call him a lying, perjuring, genocidal racist in front of the jury.
2: Wow.
1: Don't mark that and play that out of context. But yeah, and so he was the guy who found the bloody glove back behind OJ's house.
2: He'll lie about this, then he'll lie about
1: evidence.
2: Yeah, if
1: he'll lie about this, he'll lie about anything, and he'll plant evidence, not knowing if OJ was in front of 1,000 people at that moment. He still would take the chance, the opportunity to plant a glove, even though it would be obvious he planted the glove if OJ was speaking in front of 1,000 people at the very moment the murders took place.
2: Right.
1: It's a big risk he took to plant all this evidence.
2: Yeah.
1: And to convince all the people to get in on it. Hey, I have a racist genocidal plot against O.J. Simpson. You guys want in? And all the police guys said, yeah, absolutely. This sounds good.
2: That's framed.
1: Do you
2: want
1: to know the details? No, we don't need to know the details. Let's just do it. We got to do it now. It's a time crunch here. Anyway, Mark Furman dead at the age of 74. Throat cancer. Somehow he ends up going on having a successful career, too.
0: Did he?
1: Yeah, he wrote books and was still on all the talk shows. And
0: Wow.
1: It was the strangest thing. It didn't make sense to my mind how I thought something like that happens to you. You're never seen from again, and you're always vilified.
2: Right.
0: Do I have this wrong, or in his post-trial career, did he embrace racism, his racism?
1: No, he distanced from
2: it. He's got a distance.
0: Did he?
1: Claimed that he did not. He said that he was merely acting a part, doing the screenwriting thing while they were trying to come up with character ideas and plots, and he was... It was about racist cops or something.
0: Hmm.
1: Okay. I didn't buy that, but yeah, he always said he regretted the using that language in those tapes and whatnot. Yeah, he left the Marines in 1975, enrolled in the Los Angeles Police Academy, graduated second in his class, and began his new career as a patrolman in the city's poorer precincts. But in 81, he sought and won paid leave, saying that he had developed such racist feelings due to the stress of the job and that he needed to take paid leave because of it. The city thought he was conning them in hopes of winning a pension and restored him to active duty in 1983.
0: Wow.
1: Mark Furman.
0: He always looked to me, he was separated at birth with the principal from The Breakfast Club.
2: Yes.
0: I thought they looked exactly alike and kind of acted the same.
1: Anyway, hopefully that was some comfort to the family here. Okay. Found something that you guys could identify with, that in case you were wondering who your family member looked like. And Pope Leo jumped in on the 6-7 trend.
2: Oh, 6-7.
1: He was greeting a group of kids at the Vatican, and he does the 6-7 thing.
0: All right.
2: And but all the kids lost it, probably. It
1: went viral on TikTok. So that's where we're at now. And then finally, an Australian dude was lost for a week in the mountains of Taiwan, and he was rescued in part because the search crew heard him playing his saxophone. He was lost in the Taiwanese mountains with a saxophone. He had no food or water. No proper shoes, no electronic devices, just a saxophone.
0: What's that music? So he's by himself, lost, but can still have sax?
1: With himself, yes.
0: Why was he hiking with a saxophone?
1: I don't know. It's very. He got in a fight with his wife, and he went storming off into the woods to blow off some steam, and then
2: all
1: he got
2: I
1: lost.
2: All I need is this lunchbox and the saxophone. This lampshade.
1: But it saved his life. Saved his life. He looks like a nerd, too. I mean, God bless him. Pete Townsend is 81.
0: Greatness. Wow.
1: Guitarist for The Who. Grace Jones is 75. Singer, actor, model.
0: Mm-hmm.
1: Michael Che is 43.
0: I like him. He's funny.
1: I don't get it.
0: He's funny. He writes funny jokes.
1: Those two guys.
0: I know, they can be a little annoying together.
1: And Jost.
2: Not funny.
1: Lainey Wilson, 34.
2: Okay, happy birthday.
1: Gross. Archie Manning is 77.
0: Wow.
1: Greatness. Bill Laimbeer, 69.
2: He was part of some greatness.
1: Kevin Garnett is 50. Trent Sieg?
2: Mm-hmm. Cowboys deep snapper.
1: Yeah, 31. And Cooper Beebe is 25.
0: All right.
1: Get to date.
0: That is Muse, 734 on the ticket. Coming up next, Tuesday morning random blasting. 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
16: A better life with Dr. Sanjay Gupta.
17: In recent years, scientists have really dialed up the urgency to understand PFAS, sometimes referred to as forever chemicals because of how long they take to break down. The latest study found these chemicals may be aging men in their 50s and 60s a bit faster than men who are younger or older, or women of any age. Experts we talked to said the accumulation of PFAS may lower testosterone levels in men, impair sperm quality, and increase risks of testicular and kidney cancer. Women, it seems, just seem to be able to clear PFAS faster. Now, whether you're a man or a woman, trying to limit your exposure is a great idea. Three ways to do that. Filter your drinking water. Don't use non-stick cookware like Teflon, and avoid fast food packaging, which are sometimes coated with these chemicals. I'm Dr. Sanjay Gupta, helping you live a better life.
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0: 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It's Tuesday morning with the Musers. Coming up at 7:55, we will get into maybe the best basketball game we've ever seen. Played last night, Western Conference Finals Game 1. That's here in 15 minutes. But right now it's time for Tuesday morning random blasting. This is not to be confused with Friday morning scatter shooting.
2: It's totally different.
0: This is just
1: totally
0: me
1: different day
0: with a bunch of random notes from the world around us. And speaking of the Western Conference Finals, came into the studio this morning, and Gordo was already in. Very rare, number one.
1: No, I usually
2: happens
1: get
2: about
1: here first.
2: Once every 2 months. It's like, no. How long has he been here?
1: No, I get here first. Always.
0: My guess is, since you're leading the podcast today, you were working on that, and that's what brought you in early.
1: No, podcast is on Wednesdays, so I don't know what you're talking about there.
0: Recording it today.
1: Oh.
0: So I come in, and I go over to the TV, and I put on the news stations that we like to watch here. We have four TVs. They're usually on ESPN and either the NBA or NFL Network, and then we put a couple local news stations on in case something breaks. And Gordo says to me, are you getting Kevin Durant updates? And I said, no, not exactly. And then somehow we got into...
1: I said that's the only reason I asked about Kevin Durant, because that's the only NBA player I know.
0: Yeah, that was it.
2: It's like having your aunt spend like 3 days with you when you have Gordo around the studio.
0: So then I said, that's not the only NBA player you know. You know a bunch more. And he goes, I know Luka. I said, there you go. That's another one.
1: Yeah.
0: There you go. I said...
1: And you mentioned the young kid who kind of replaced Luka.
0: Right.
1: I said, yes, I do. You're right. Cooper Flagg.
0: So we got that. So we got three.
2: You're good.
0: And then I said, have you heard of the Spurs 7'5 guy who is the new face of the league?
1: Yeah.
0: He said,
1: David Robinson.
0: David Robinson. I said, close. I mean, he played for the Spurs. It was a while ago.
1: Yeah, and then he was telling me Wembley or somebody.
0: Yeah, he's only 7'1. This is Wemby. He's 7'5. So he hadn't heard of Wemby, and then I said, certainly.
1: I'd heard the name Wemby.
2: You've heard us talk about
1: After
2: Wemby.
1: You mentioned it, it sounded vaguely familiar.
0: Okay, and certainly you know the small guy who shoots from way deep.
1: Yes, Muggsy Bogues.
2: See, he stuck it up.
0: No, when I asked
2: years
0: him
2: ago.
0: When I asked him that, his answer this morning was Spud Webb, the small guy who shoots deep threes. So you know Spud Webb, Muggsy Bogues, David Robinson.
1: And there was, before I guessed David Robinson, I guessed even worse. I guessed Haralabad, because I'd heard that name once.
0: Haralabob, and I said...
1: Haralabob, there you go.
0: I said he was a Mavericks advisor, not a player, but he knew that.
2: Was it a shooting guard?
1: I don't know why that came to mind, but it did.
0: All right, think of...
1: I probably know some more.
0: Think of the guy who's the greatest shooter ever. He plays for the Golden State Warriors.
1: Oh, that's
2: think
1: that...
2: mouthpiece.
1: That's that annoying guy with the mouthpiece.
0: Right.
1: That he's trying to make that happen.
11: Michael Trent.
1: So much. He's trying to, look at this. I'm trying to start a trend here, guys. And chewing on the mouth. Oh, okay. Steph Curry.
0: Yes, there you go. Steph Curry.
1: Yeah.
2: You know a lot about the NBA.
1: Yeah. See, that's a lot about the NBA.
2: Really?
0: Great conversation. I love that.
1: Yeah. Yeah. I know my stuff.
0: You do.
2: Yeah, no doubt.
1: That's why I'm rooting for my Thunder.
0: I do feel like you know more past players than present, though, because you can come up with Spud Webb and Muggsy Bogues and David Robinson.
1: Yes. A lot of the greats of the
2: he
1: past.
2: Stuck
1: Tony
2: about
1: Dumas.
2: 25 years ago.
0: Oh, you also knew LeBron.
2: For bits.
1: Yes, LeBron.
0: You knew LeBron.
1: King James, as I call him.
0: And certainly you've heard of Shaquille O'Neal. Gordo yesterday reported that Shaq got his master's degree from LSU, and he played the audio of Shaq being introduced. And when they handed him the diploma, they introduced him as Shaquille, I hate Charles Barkley O'Neal. Well, we have some more audio from that. This is Shaq. He actually got up and spoke to the graduates at LSU. And this is quintessential Shaq. This is how he opened his speech to all the grads.
11: I'm not going to be long because I know you guys are hungry, because I'm hungry as hell. I was tricked. I was bamboozled this morning. They told me to arrive at 7:30, and 3 hours later, I received something that had nothing in it. Last time I sat this long was I was sitting on the toilet after I had some bad chimichangas from TJ Rich.
1: Chimichangas.
0: First 30 seconds of his speech to the graduates, he told them about sitting on a toilet because he had bad chimichangas.
1: Now, he has to have a special toilet, right?
0: Has to.
2: Yeah, that is, yeah.
0: Has to.
1: Because it would break under his weight. How much does he weigh now?
0: Oh, I bet he's 400
2: yeah,
0: now.
2: Yeah, maybe four bills.
0: I think he played at 320?
1: Yeah. Good Lord. Can you imagine the leavings?
0: But, I mean, you know what? He's not
2: large farm animal.
0: He hasn't put on a ton of weight since his playing days.
2: Nah, but he's doing okay.
0: But I bet he's 350. I mean, he's such a big man. And at one point, of course, he had to circle back to Charles.
11: This is a weird world we live in. One day, Charles Barkley was fat. The next day, he's skinny. I don't know what happened, but this world is crazy.
2: Everyone just died laughing.
0: And he ended the whole thing by saying, and just never forget, LSU stands for Love Shaq University, and they went crazy.
1: Oh, gosh.
0: He's such a treasure. I
2: he's
0: love him
2: such
0: so
2: a cartoon.
0: Much.
2: He's just a walking cartoon.
0: All right, in football news. Nashville is expected to be... Oh, yeah, I forgot we had sound effects for this segment.
1: That's a blast. Emphasize the random blast. Jeez.
0: Nashville is expected to be named the host of Super Bowl...
1: 60-something?
0: LXIV.
1: That is 9.
0: 64?
12: Yeah. That's 60. IV is 64, yeah.
0: In 2030, the NFL owners are meeting today, spring league meetings... And Nashville is getting a new stadium for the Titans. It's going to open in 2027. But they are now in line and expected to get that Super Bowl in 2030. So it's L.A. next season, then Atlanta, then Las Vegas, and then Nashville. And still, the Death Star awaits its second Super Bowl.
2: Yeah.
0: Something that will never happen.
2: Yeah, what will happen first? The Cowboys host one, AT&T Stadium host one, or the Cowboys go to one?
0: That's a good
2: Because I
0: one.
2: Think both are seem a ways
18: That's
2: off.
18: That's a tough one.
0: Man, that is a tough one.
1: I really don't understand this. Can you make sense of why Jerry has not been able to secure another Super Bowl? I thought the guy was very powerful in the NFL.
2: I don't think he puts it as a priority anymore.
1: Really?
2: Yeah.
0: And I think the one they hosted was such a disaster in many ways. In some ways, it went off well, but... We had the winter storm that week. They had the temporary seating controversy, right. And they got sued by those fans. And
1: yeah, but if you're
2: it wasn't
1: Jerry,
2: as great as he thought it was going to be.
0: Yeah,
1: but Jerry understands the fact that if you have another one and you can write over that memory, that's right. Very important for you to do.
2: But he also heard all the jokes about this is the only way the Cowboys can be a part of the Super Bowl, and I almost think that's part of it. Like, you know what? Let's just let's not. Give him the easy joke.
0: I bet you're right about that.
1: That's the only explanation that makes sense to me.
2: Yeah.
1: Knowing Jerry's ego.
0: Do we know behind the scenes whether he is still trying to secure one or if he hasn't tried
2: in
0: 10
2: years? I just don't hear much chatter about it. Like it's like I said, I just don't think it's a high priority.
1: But even if he has to hear about how this is the only way the Cowboys, you know, are involved in a Super Bowl, you would think that Jerry would like the big celebration of his creation out there, right. And as much press as he will get out there.
0: He also seems impervious to criticism about the last 30 years.
1: Yeah.
0: He always brushes it off or spins it.
2: But that stadium now is almost 20 years old. It is not like, I never thought it was, but the crown jewel right. of the NFL. There's been a lot of stadiums built since, and he's not getting that, oh, wow, look at this place.
0: Yeah.
1: I don't know. It just seems weird to me. That it's, he doesn't seem to have it as a higher priority to get a Super Bowl here.
0: Well, maybe we'll call him at 8:40 and ask him.
1: Oh, God.
0: And finally, in college football news,
12: Look it up.
0: Texas Tech declared quarterback Brendan Sorsby ineligible for competition in a statement they released yesterday. This was after Sorsby filed for an injunction against the NCAA on Monday, seeking his college eligibility for next season. The filing was made in Lubbock and cites the NCAA's, quote, deeply hypocritical position on gambling and a wholesale abandonment of its obligations and duties to promote the well-being of Sorsby. Hmm. Now, the NCAA prohibits student-athletes from betting on any sanctioned sport in the NCAA or any professional or collegiate sport. And I don't think Sorsby is going to win this, because court documents released revealed that Sorsby was betting on Turkish Basketball League games.
2: Man, that's a guy who's got a problem.
0: Romanian soccer games, obscure doubles tennis matches, and Nathan's famous hot dog eating contest.
2: That took Joey.
0: that is a guy, man, who has a deep gambling problem.
2: Boy, no kidding.
0: You're betting on Turkish Basketball League games.
2: Well, it's too bad for Texas Tech. They started to turn the corner last year. It looked like they had the transfer of the offseason. Mm-hmm. They don't want to be a part of this whole is he eligible, is he not thing.
0: No.
2: Man, that's a mess.
0: And that is Tuesday morning random blasting.
2: All right, it's 7:51 on the ticket. What a game. Maybe the best game we've ever seen last night in Oklahoma City. And we'll talk about it next.
0: The good folks at Wellborn Garage have been a part of the Ticket family for more than 15 years. 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
24: You know, I watched a video the other day about kids getting landlines at home. We haven't had a landline in my house in, I can't even tell you how long. But seeing these parents about my age being teleported back to their own childhoods, a simpler time before screens, was really powerful. And as for the kids, they sat and had conversations with their grandparents without multitasking or being distracted by a screen. I thought this was a great way to have kids stay in touch with family members and friends without getting sucked into the smartphone era too young. Of course, you need other people close by to hop on board as well if this is something that's going to work. Perhaps most important, I realized, these relics can be a great conversation starter with your children. You can talk about what it really means to be connected in this day and age. Things have changed a lot. I'm Dr. Sanjay Gupta, helping you live a better life.
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2: 7:56 on The Ticket. You got the Morning Musers coming up at 8:15. A voice you're going to want to hear, and I think it may just stick with you. That's coming up here in 20 minutes. We've been looking forward to this for a while now. Spurs and Thunder in the Western Conference Finals. Pretty much a foregone conclusion. That's the matchup we would see. And last night was game one in Oklahoma City. Did not want to miss any of this. And we have said this so many times in the last 32 years. Man, that game last night, that may have been the best game I've ever seen. And this one, because of the defense that was played, because I think Oklahoma City was fighting through some rust after being off for a week, I think that showed early. I don't know if it was the best played game, because some of those things we've been talking about, the NBA's got a problem with the way the game is played. The team started 6 of 25 on shooting three-pointers. But it's like, that's all they had. Some of those were rushed three-pointers within a possession. But some of those were just launches late in the shot clock because neither team could move the ball. You talk about, all right, we are D'ing up on you. I thought San Antonio's plan to stop SGA was terrific. And that's a problem now that Oklahoma City has to deal with. How are we going to do this? Because what they did to him last night, he fought through it in the second half, made some big buckets. But if Oklahoma City doesn't get a career game from Alex Caruso, this thing doesn't go to overtime. And I think they get beat by double digits last night. And they're scratching their heads thinking, man, what just hit us here in game one?
0: I'll still say the best basketball game I've ever seen was 2006 Western Conference semifinals. We were there in San Antonio, Mavericks and Spurs. Incredible. Game 7 went to overtime. It was the Dirk and one game, and the Mavericks won. Even though my team lost, I still say that's the greatest basketball game I've ever seen. It was unbelievable in every way. Last night is right up there. It doesn't go above that game, but it's a top five game I've ever seen last night. And I cannot believe the Spurs won that game. It felt like they were up against it from before the start, when we learned an hour before the start that De'Aaron Fox is not going to play because of an ankle. And he's their steady hand. He's the one veteran they've got,
2: yeah,
0: that plays a ton. And he's, you know, he's their one of their top four players, maybe their second best player. And when I saw that he was not going to play but that Jalen Williams is back now for Oklahoma City and at full speed, I thought, oh, this is going to be really tough for the Spurs. And then there was the note before tip-off that the Spurs were starting the youngest lineup in the history of the conference finals. Harper at 20, Castle at 21, Wimby at 22, Champagne at 24, and Vassell at 25. Average age of 22 years, 346 days. Youngest starting lineup ever in a conference finals game.
2: And that's the really scary thing about these dudes. They're just starting out.
0: Yeah. And I thought, okay, well, the Thunder have been resting. They're at home. They're the favorites big time. They're the champs. You know, they were favored last night by 8.5, I think. This is going to be really tough. And the Spurs came out and landed a couple haymakers and got off to a big early start. And they were playing such great defense. You know, the Oklahoma City fans stand until their team's first bucket.
2: That took a while.
0: It's the longest they've stood all season. It wasn't until the 8:30 mark that they scored and the fans could sit. And both of those teams put on a defensive show last night. The athleticism on the court was ridiculous. Some of the plays that both teams made on offense, that was just a great basketball game.
2: I found myself saying, wow, or oh my gosh, repeatedly at the end of the fourth quarter into overtime and into the second overtime. And Wimby, so much has been said about him, but what he did last night, finishing with 41 points, 24 rebounds, the youngest to do that by about 200 days over Kareem and back in 1970. That's how long it's been since a 22-year-old has done something like that. And here we are in the Western Conference Finals in a playoff game. And it was just incredible. As I mentioned earlier, there were plays he made that shot the wheels off Oklahoma City possessions, which happen all the time. Forces a bad pass, alters a shot, doesn't go as a block, although he altered several of those right at the rim. Some of his rim protection last night was just... And how many times where it looked like Oklahoma City, oh, they've got something, and then the guy would just keep dribbling through the lane because, no, can't even try it.
0: Yeah.
2: He's within the area. You should not try it or you will be embarrassed. And then he made play after play at the end of the fourth, into overtime, and in the second overtime, he outscores Oklahoma City on his own, driving dunk, rebound, gets fouled, goes 2 for 2, another dunk, and one to put him up 118 to 114. Then a alley-oop that really put it out of reach at 120 to 114. Just for good measure, a block and another rebound. And I thought he was on the verge of dropping as he plays almost 50 minutes in the game. Just over 48 minutes is how much he played.
0: Me too, because during the season, he averaged 29 minutes a game.
2: Wow.
0: And he had to play 50 last night, basically.
2: But boy, players on both teams were grabbing the shorts at the end of regulation in this game because, yeah, it was an offensive show, and there's some great buckets, but everybody worked on the defensive end. It may not have always worked out for them, but they worked at it. And if you did, like Dylan Harper had that moment where he didn't box out and then he didn't close out, and I thought your guy Mitch Johnson was going to have a heart attack. Because like, what are you doing? But that outside of that, that kid played great.
0: He had to start. He's a rookie. He's 20, and he had to start at point guard, found out an hour before the game because Fox didn't start. And he ends up having a spectacular, historic night. Only two rookies in playoff history have a game with 20 points, 10 rebounds, 5 assists, and 5 steals. Magic Johnson did that in 1980, and Dylan Harper did it last night.
2: Wow.
0: And I cannot believe what a great finisher at the rim he is. He plays like a 10-year vet.
2: Yeah.
0: And he was solid. Castle was really good last night, but he was also really wild. The Spurs were that's another miracle that
2: turnovers.
0: They won this game. They were so sloppy with the ball.
2: Yeah.
0: So much of the game and so many turnovers. Castle had 11 of them. They had 21 as a team. There were so many sloppy moments for them. And they had to basically stick with their starting five. All those guys played 45 or 50 minutes while Oklahoma City was able to rotate in. They have a deeper bench and they spread out their minutes. The Spurs were up against it without Fox, rookie point guard starting. They weren't as deep last night. They were on the road. There were just so many things going against them, but their defense was so spectacular. And the difference when Wimby is out there and when he's not.
2: Boy, that's
0: every time he goes to the bench, it's a layup drill.
2: Yep.
0: And the Thunder just take it right to the rim, right to the rim, right to the rim, because Cornette's been good for the Spurs this year, but he can't stop that. You know, a team like the Thunder with all those weapons. And then when Wimby comes back in, they don't even think about going to the rim.
2: No.
0: They had that stat. This was midway during the third quarter. The Thunder were 16 for 50 with Wimby on the floor, and they were 10 of 16 with him off the floor.
2: Boy, that's amazing. And it looked like it, too. It would be such a change in just how the game was played when he was out. And you could tell, okay, we got to get him back out there, because if SGA was ever able to turn the corner and Wimby was on the floor, that would usually be like the third defender
0: right.
2: that would be in his way. And I think that's a big adjustment for Oklahoma City. He made some big buckets in the second half, but man, he really got played tough last night. And that's Oklahoma City's big adjustment. Okay, how do we adjust for this immediate double team? Sometimes the help defender comes over. San Antonio even employed zone later in the game, which gave Oklahoma City some trouble. They won that game with defense last night, and especially, I wonder if Thunder fans were nervous about, I'm sure if they were there, they were having a great time and everything as he gets the MVP trophy. That, to me, maybe it was because Dirk got it. He didn't get it at the arena, but remember he got the trophy when the Mavericks were up on Golden State, and then Golden State came back and beat him. And you could just see San Antonio looking at him like, okay, what do we got to lose? We're playing the defending champs. There's the MVP for the second straight year. Let's show him who the MVP is.
0: Yeah, in fact, you know, Wimby kind of openly campaigned, not kind of, he openly campaigned for the MVP during this season. He said, yeah, I think I should be the MVP. I think I impact the game more than anybody in the league on both ends. And he's right.
2: Yeah.
0: And he was asked after the game by reporters if he was motivated by seeing Shea get his trophy before the game. And this is what I love about Wimby. He is so brutally honest, and he doesn't care what anybody thinks.
3: That was in your mind at all, knowing that Shea had got that award and you were in the top three for it? And, you know, did any part of tonight feel personal? Some of your facial expressions kind of look like you were really, really going for it.
8: Yeah, for sure. Everything you just said.
2: Everything you just, yep, that's
0: yes,
2: it.
0: Yes, it was personal. Yes, my facial yes, well, all of that.
2: Checked off that he got it, and that's my award that he collected here tonight.
0: He is 22, and he's got that Jordan mindset. Like, I am going to kill you. I am the best, and you can't stop me. And, you know, he's still 22. There are still moments, like when Chet Holmgren blocked him to force the second overtime. That was at the end of regulation force the overtime. There are still those moments, but he almost always has an answer. So they go to overtime, and it looks like the Thunder have the game wrapped up by three. And what does Wimby do? He pulls up from almost half court.
2: I forgot about that moment. I meant to bring that up.
0: And makes a three to tie it and send it to the double overtime. He can't be stopped down low. That's something else that Oklahoma City's going to have to figure out in this whole thing. They were guarding him for the most part with small guys, Dort or Caruso.
2: Mm-hmm.
0: And a buddy of mine texted me and said, why don't they just put Wimby down under the rim and have him dunk on all these guys? And eventually they did. That's something that I think the Spurs will try to exploit going forward unless Holmgren or Hartenstein is on Wimby. But that's something that the Thunder are going to have to figure out fast.
2: Yeah, I would try something different. They had some steals. Caruso stepped in front of him a couple times.
0: They bothered
2: him. Entry passes.
0: And, they bothered him for a bit. Yeah.
2: But yeah, that three-pointer, that was another oh my gosh moment. When he pulled up, I thought, oh no, what? You don't have to take that. Because there's still, what, 27 seconds left?
0: Yeah.
2: But there was no doubt in his mind. He's basically a Monstar. That's what he is.
0: Yes.
2: From Space Jam. And I don't know how you deal with it.
0: Bill Simmons had a funny tweet after the game. Wimby played 48 minutes, had 41 points, 24 rebounds, and 3 blocks, changed 20 other shots, and made a must-make 30-footer from the Curry spot. And by the end of the game, the OKC fans looked like they'd just been strip searched. Anyway, he's our player of the game.
2: Yeah. The Thunder fans there last night had to be thinking, oh my gosh, what are we dealing with here? How are we going to beat this guy and this team? Still a long way to go. Like you said, all those five played a lot. And if Fox isn't ready to go in game two, then they're going to be asked to play a lot again. What do they have left in their legs?
0: Right.
2: But that was quite a first blow that they delivered last night.
0: And maybe this team is just so young. You know how you can bounce back when you're young?
2: Yeah, just go play. Yeah.
0: They get a day off, so that's
2: right.
0: Probably all 22-year-olds need. But I would anticipate the Thunder will come back with a vengeance in Game 2. I would anticipate they would win, maybe even win big in Game 2. Because if the Spurs win game two, then the series might be over.
2: Yeah, they've got trouble.
0: But wow, we knew it was going to be a great matchup, but it more than lived up to the hype last night. That is one of the best basketball games ever.
2: It is, and that's the first loss for the Thunder this postseason. I know they haven't really been challenged greatly yet, and maybe they needed some of that because they haven't seen anything like what hit them last night. I thought we were going to be talking about Alex Caruso all morning long.
0: Like, I know.
9: So did I. I was like, come on.
2: All right, that's
0: he was enough. Ridiculous last night on both ends. He's so good in these big moments.
2: And
0: you
2: know? He looks like that guy at the gym that gets on your nerves.
0: Yes.
2: That over-hustles and still makes buckets.
0: Wears a headband.
2: Wears a headband, the whole thing.
9: Yeah, yeah, but he's great.
0: He was great.
2: Yeah. Laugh along with us. All yeah. right. Okay.
9: I'm one of the guys, man.
2: Okay, all right.
0: You are. You're one of the guys.
2: We gave it to you. Yeah, Alex Caruso.
9: I'm just having a good time hanging with my buds.
2: Muggsy Bogues, the whole crew for the Thunder, right?
9: Oh, Muggsy Bogues doesn't play for the Thunder anymore.
2: You got me there.
0: Right.
2: Okay.
0: Right.
2: All right, a voice you need to hear coming up next.
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14: 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Mackenzie Gore makes it one inning, allowing two runs before exiting with an injury in the Rangers' 7-6 loss to the Rockies. Skip Schumacher providing an update on his starter.
15: It's more behind the shoulder blade and down, like kind of mid-back. So not shoulder, not really the lat, but it's kind of in that area. He says he was feeling okay. It's just with the weather and the conditions and everything, and you just don't want to push it. Talk to him just now, and he feels good.
14: Series continues tonight at 7:40. Victor Wembanyama scores 10 of his 41 points in double overtime, helping the Spurs take down the Thunder 122-115 in Game 1 of the Western Conference Finals. The series stays in OKC for Game 2 tomorrow night. Alex Newhook's 7th goal of the playoffs is the overtime winner for the Canadiens. They take down the Sabres 3-2 in Game 7 of Round 2. Montreal faces Carolina in the Eastern Conference Final on Thursday. 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
17: It's 8:20 on The Ticket, Tuesday morning with the Musers. So it looks like Nashville is getting the Super Bowl.

0: Bowl in 2030. So now we're into the 2030s without AT&T Stadium getting the Super Bowl back. We're going to talk to Jerry Jones about why that is coming up at 8:40. We're a little over a week away from Jeff Jam.
1: Boy, it has snuck up on us. We are getting late into May, and yes, Macho Self-Storage Jub Jam will be a week from Friday at the Longhorn Ballroom. It benefits our friends at the Senior Source, who have so many outreach programs to help the elderly of Greater Dallas. And our lineup is really exciting. Our old friend Bobby Duncan, a part of it once again, for Jub Jam 15, along with Isaac Hoskins, and our headliner Cody Jinks, back for the second time. Cody's incredible. He's one of the biggest names we've ever had at Jub Jam. He's such a sweet soul, and I'm so glad to have him a part of it once again. And also playing this year is Courtney Patton. Now, she played once before when we had to do Jub Jam online during the pandemic. And she and her then-husband, Jason Eady, played a set that was just incredible, and I've always wanted to get her back at Jub Jam. Well, now she's back, and she's an incredible writer. You can hear her voice is just absolutely beautiful. She's also a really beautiful soul to talk to, and talked to her recently about playing Jub Jam and the fact that it makes a lot of sense. She and Cody Jinks have been doing some writing together over the last couple of years, and as Cody told us a couple of weeks ago when we announced the lineup, two of those songs are going to make it on his next album. Two that he co-wrote with Courtney Patton. And she found out about it because of the ticket.
2: I heard from your show that they made the record. So that's very exciting for me. It's a big deal. So yeah, we wrote them a few years ago. You know, I knew they were great songs, but I didn't ever know that Cody would record them. And of course, that's not something you push. You just kind of sit around and go, well, I mean, they're there. They're good songs. If they make it, they make it. So when he sent them over to me, I was just so tickled.
1: Isn't his story amazing?
2: For the world to hear it.
1: I try to explain Cody's story, and I don't think no one has a great appreciation for it, but I just think fans just figure, well, yeah, he came out with a couple of great records and he got big, but I don't know if I've seen someone so grassroots just go state to state and do what he's done. And right now, as big as he is, it's just, as a musician, I know you have a great appreciation for what he's done.
2: Well, and he's just so kind. Like, it hasn't changed his heart. He's so
1: right.
2: Patient with his fans. And I've watched the man, like, not get to eat his lunch because fans found out where he was eating after soundcheck and followed him there to get autographs, you know, and his food gets cold while he's sitting there literally hugging and signing stuff for anybody that wants to. And he just never complains about it because he's grateful. So yeah, he is one of, when people go, is he really that nice? Yes, he's really that nice.
1: Yeah, he really is. And you are too. You're just one of my favorites in the Texas scene. I just, I love your voice, and I just, I love the way you write. What made you want to do this? When did you have that epiphany that this is what I want to do? I want to write songs and I want to drive around the country and sing them.
2: I've loved writing my whole life, you know, just creative writing. I was into poetry and stuff like that from a very young age. And then toward the end of high school, I wanted to play guitar because I loved to sing, but I was so shy. I was not shy as a person. I was shy when it came to singing. It's like I felt like everybody could see like the deepest parts of me when I did that. And so I needed something to do with my hands because I was had terrible stage fright. And so I started doing it as a way to be able to play music with some people from church and to not feel uncomfortable on stage. And then it's something I took to college, and I started playing open mic nights and realizing that all these people I listened to on the radio, like Robert Earl Keane, and I listened to Daryl Dodd, and I was listening to Gary P. Nunn and Tommy Alverson and all these guys, they are writing their own stuff. These people were writing their own music. And I was like, I don't know in my brain I ever equated the fact that famous singers could write their own words. And so then it was like, oh, wow, maybe they live these stories, or like they're really good storytellers and they just put music behind it. So I started trying to do it myself and then came in with a group of buddies that also were trying to do the same thing. And we created a little college band and, you know, played the open mic nights as a band sometimes. And then we'd go out and play the Sugar Bush and Mingus and we'd get the guy at City Limits to let us open for the opener of the opener of the opener. And we just thought we were the coolest things on the planet. And then I didn't have the courage to pull the plug and do this full time until I was 30 years old. Going through a divorce, I had two small kids at home, and my father was like, you know, I'm your biggest fan, but you get a paycheck every Friday. Are you sure that this is what you need to do right now? And I was like, no, but I have to try, you know? So that's what I did. Wow. And now it's been 13 and a half years. I've been doing this full time, sole source of income and putting my kids through college, with my voice and my words. And that's a really proud thing. You know, it's a proud feeling.
1: Sure. When did you take that next step?
2: I'm small fish compared to Mr. Jinx, but, well, I'm happy.
1: I don't know. You're you have your place in this scene for sure. And, anyone who's heard you perform knows exactly what I'm talking about. And as a writer, well, when did you make that next step of, okay, I'm telling stories here, but now I'm going to write about something that devastated me? Because you've written about some really tough things. When did you start feeling comfortable about that?
2: I think after I got out of college, and then I had children pretty quickly after I graduated school, from school, and stay-at-home mom. And then that's a lot of time to be in your own head about things. And I'd lost a sister and had a relative struggle with addiction, and there were just a lot of heavy things around. And then going through my own divorce at around, you know, my late 20s, and it was just, I didn't know what else to do other than to make it rhyme. And so that was, I think, just giving myself a chance to actually be honest and say the things that were in my heart. And then I realized, oh, people connect with that more than me trying to write a song about drinking beer. You know,
1: yeah.
2: I think when you first start, you're trying to be Pat Green or Robert Earl or whatever. But I realized quickly that people connected with my sad songs. And it's not that I'm a sad person. I'm a very happy person, but it's just how I process, you know, the heavy things in life. I found an outlet with my writing. So I think late 20s, I think I actually had to live a little bit and have some things happen and then just be honest that those things were hurting me, you know,
1: right,
2: to be able to write them. But it's been cathartic for me, and it's really neat. I was just talking about this last night with someone that I met. The more honest I am in my writing, the more I connect with people that say, this reminds me of my father, or this reminds me of this. And, you know, I always worried about, oh, I said this candle was a very specific color, and I painted this picture to be very specific to my story. People connect with that more. And so I quit worrying about trying to be generic, and I'm just honest. 14.

0: song as a tribute to her sister that she lost in a car accident. Just a beautiful song and a beautiful tribute. Isn't it interesting that as songwriters, it's kind of like us doing a talk show. How much do you tell, you know, about your own life?
1: And right.
0: They find the same thing. Sometimes when you say, hey, this happened to me and it was heartbreaking or it was uplifting, they get the biggest reaction, just like we have with this show over the last 32 years. Really interesting. Now, to the next step in the last couple of years, that breakup with Jason Eadie, she just put out a record last year, last January, Carry You With Me. That was another song she wrote about losing her sister. She also wrote about her divorce with Jason Eadie, which was so heartbreaking for both of them, heartbreaking for their fans. And again, that question, as a writer, what do you leave in and what do you leave out?
2: I'm very fortunate. I mean, I'm not fortunate to have had to go through it twice, but at least the second time around, the person I was married to also does this for a living and also knows that I'm a very honest songwriter. And so I think it was probably an unspoken vow. Like, if you hurt me, I'm gonna write about it.
0: You're going to get a diss track. Yeah.
2: Yeah. No, there was a little bit of internal cringe, you know, of I hope this is okay.
0: Yeah.
2: But I don't say things to hurt people. I just tell the truth. And so I'm also turned that light on myself. And I'm just as brutal and honest with my own stuff. And I share that as well. So I don't think that I worried about it too much because that person respects me enough and understands who I am. And so I don't think he would want me to guard those things, if that makes sense. I think it's just part of the territory with me as a open book. But that's a really great question, George Dunham.
0: Well, you know, I come up with about three a year, I think. And no,
2: well, mark it down. That was a challenge.
0: That's one of them. I got to come up with two more.
2: Thanks, Oprah.
0: No, and I didn't want to push too much on that, but I know both of y'all, and
2: not at all.
0: And it made me sad, just so you know, that happened with y'all.
2: Oh,
0: and
2: I know
0: that both of you went through it, but I wonder how awkward that has been to being in the same business, knowing the same people, playing some of the same venues. Yeah. What's that been like?
2: Well, and he was my best friend, and so it was just like, oh, forget about that other thing. Like, who do I talk to every day? You know. It is hard. We still have the same friends, and it is, we don't really hang out anymore, but we can be in the same room together. We both care deeply about each other and want each other to be happy. So these things happen. One of us is a homebody and one of us is a gypsy. And I think you could probably decide which is which, and it just is what it is. So, I think he's out living his best life and very happy with it. And I'm doing the same. Yeah.

0: That's Courtney Patton. That's I Can't Remember How to Smile, song she wrote about her breakup with Jason Eady. Very honest song. Another beautiful song from her. She's going to be full band. She's got a band together. I know some of the guys in the band that are just terrific players. And for those who know who she is, I know they're looking forward to hearing her on May 29th.
1: Does she need a harmonica player? Because I'm available.
0: Well, that would make even a more full band if you did that. I think she is going to have a horn section, so maybe you can just jump right in with the horns there.
1: I'll jump in, but turn my mic down.
0: Oh, yeah, we'll have you down in the mix, but yeah, we'll put you up there. But she's awesome. I just love Courtney Patton, and I think you will, too, when you hear her sing at Macho Self-Storage Jub Jam a week from Friday at the Longhorn Ballroom. And we're down to just a few standing room only tickets, so tickets are few and far between. No, I don't have any. I really don't on my own. I think I've allotted all those. There's a lot of people looking forward to seeing Cody Jenks, Courtney Patton, Isaac Hoskins, Bobby Duncan, the Little Bird Dogs. It's going to be a great night. And from what I've been able to tell, I think we're going to break a record in money raised.
1: Wow.
0: So
1: awesome.
0: It's going to be a great night.
1: Looking forward to it. It's 8:33 on the ticket. Coming up next, sounds like Nashville is getting the 2030 Super Bowl, so AT&T Stadium is still waiting to host for a second time. We're going to talk to Jerry Jones about why that is.
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1: American Airlines is the official airline of this radio station, official airline of The Ticket. 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
5: When it comes to the myriad reasons people don't get enough exercise, psychologist Diana Hill has heard them all. 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She told us that she encourages people she works with to shift from an either-or mindset to a both-and mindset. Hill herself uses time at her son's baseball game to walk around the field cheering him on instead of sitting on the sidelines. She also recommends setting up your space at home, at work, in the car to facilitate movement. So every night before I go to bed, I lay out my workout clothes next to my bathroom sink so they are waiting there for me as a good reminder. I'm Dr. Sanjay Gupta, helping you live a better life.
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1: 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It is 8:41 on The Ticket. It's Tuesday morning with the Musers. This week, the NFL owners are getting together. It's the spring meetings, and they are expected today to vote Nashville as the host of Super Bowl 64. That'd be in 2030. So for the next 4 years, it's going to be L.A. and Atlanta and Vegas and Nashville hosting the Super Bowl. And the Cowboys and AT&T Stadium are still waiting for a second Super Bowl. Not sure when that'll come, but let's find out more behind the scenes. Is joining us now on the Ticket Hotline is the owner and GM of the Cowboys and the man who runs AT&T Stadium. We say good morning to Jerry Jones. How are you?
2: Hey, good morning. I'm excited. Very positive this morning. Very happy, as well as happy. And so much stuff going on.
3: Well,
2: much. We got, I'm excited the Jub Jam is coming up.
3: Oh, gosh, I didn't realize you were aware of it.
2: Oh, very aware. Very aware. And I'm excited about Justin Montemayor's competing event, Nub Jam. That's coming up.
3: I don't know if it's a competing event, but we're all excited about it.
2: I'm also excited about Thursday's The Musers, the podcast, the live show at the Kessler Dallas of the Texas.
1: We'd love to have you there.
2: Yeah, I'm going to go there and watch. Now, I have a question, though. Do y'all allow kids into that event, even if they're a little?
3: I guess so. I think it's all ages.
2: I got one that's disruptive and not fully potty trained. So,
3: grandkid?
2: No, Jerry Jr.
3: Oh.
2: And y'all met him. Y'all know him. And also, it's my week with Veruca. So,
1: I didn't know.
3: Would you stop it?
1: I didn't know you had partial custody.
2: Yeah.
1: And isn't she like 30?
2: Gate agent has given me permission to take Veruca to your show. So
1: okay.
2: Somehow I've got to get both of hers and Jerry Jr.'s car seats in my Miata and get down there.
3: They don't use car seats.
2: That's going to be tough.
1: You don't drive a Miata.
2: But all of us out here at the Star, we're glued to our radio sets listening to the campaign. We enjoyed that.
3: Oh, that's fun, isn't it?
2: Enjoyed listening to Matt get caught in the drunkard storytelling loop. That was fun.
3: Yeah, you've been a part of some of those, haven't
2: many
3: you?
2: Many a time, George. Many a time. Y'all ever heard me tell the story getting my credit cards cut up at Love Field?
3: Yeah, we've heard that one.
2: Yeah, you get a few Johnny Walker blues in me, you'll hear it about 12 times. Over and over again. How about the time I went over to Jimmy and tried to toast him, but he was too busy sitting in Ed Worker's lap and laughing at all of Tim Cowshaw's jokes.
3: Yeah, I remember that.
2: Heard that story too, huh?
3: Yeah.
2: Well, I guess we all identify. We're all Matt today.
3: That's one way to look at it.
2: That's the way I look at it.
1: Hey, we wanted to ask you about the Super Bowl. It's here's another announcement today that Nashville's going to get one. When are you going to get another one?
2: Nashville will fail.
1: Okay.
3: Well, how do you know that?
2: It will be one of the worst Super Bowl deals we've ever had. That is a trash town with zero appeal.
1: Wow.
2: The NFL is making a big mistake.
1: It's one of your NFL cities.
2: It is. It is. But it's not the NFL city. That's Arlington.
3: Arlington is the NFL city.
2: That is the NFL city. And, hey, look, I ain't jealous at all.
1: Okay.
2: I don't want the Super Bowl at AT&T Stadium again.
3: Why?
2: Don't want it. Not until the NFL meets my demands, and I have given them my demands.
3: Okay, like what?
2: If they meet my demands, full, no questions, no compromise, they can have the Super Bowl in my pyramid. And my first demand is that I want them to relax the standards for getting into the Super Bowl.
1: Okay. Well, how do you do that?
3: You can't do that.
2: Our team, the Cowboys, and I'm not being trite when I say it's the Cowboys. The Cowboys have tried out for the Super Bowl every year since I bought this team. And since when, 1997 or so, we've been getting unfairly eliminated in the preliminaries.
3: Well, it's not unfair. You just haven't been good enough.
2: Very unfair. George, let me remind you of something. You listen to me.
3: Yes.
2: We are America's team. America.
3: I guess.
2: I mean, think about that. We should be in the Super Bowl every 4 years, once a presidential administration.
3: Well, it used to be that way before you bought the team.
2: I'm announcing this morning that I'm currently working with President Trump's to have an executive order that he gives that requires America's team to be in America's biggest game once every 4 years.
4: Wow.
2: Representing America.
4: That's going to make the rest of the league very unhappy.
2: And to that end, and with that in mind, and to that end, the president is going to be putting tariffs on all the other teams until they agree to let the Cowboys in once every 4 years.
3: Tariffs. Okay.
2: Yeah, heavily tariffed. That's what it's going to be. And by the way, I haven't talked to y'all since that schedule came out.
4: Right.
3: Yeah. What about
2: that?
3: What'd
2: you guys have us at? 17-0, 16-1?
4: No, I think 8-9 or 9-8.
3: Yeah,
2: holy crap, man. What are you doing to us? Don't say that out loud. You're gonna curse us now. I'm feeling very 15-2 this season.
4: Wow. Okay.
2: Know,
4: that's quite
2: a
4: prediction.
2: I can't believe I'm doubting so much. By going 15-2.
4: Two losses.
2: Yeah, two losses. That's a lot for me to predict. But in the meantime, until the NFL meets our demands, we do not want a Super Bowl. We would much rather have monster truck weddings and Coldplay shows.
4: You'd much rather have that.
2: Yes. I want the Coldplay there. Just as long as they don't put me up on the Jumbotron hugging the stewardess from behind, I'll be all right. Also, and this is a big news that I'm about to give you, I'm also trying to get us the Masters here, Giorgio.
4: Now that's ridiculous.
3: Get the Masters at an indoor football stadium.
2: Good little chance. We're going to get the Masters here. We're going to recreate that whole golf course there on the in the inside of an air-conditioned facility. Tell me that ain't great.
3: Just a simulator kind of thing? Or
2: no,
3: what?
2: No simulator. We're going to have the actual holes rebuilt inside AT&T Stadium.
3: Okay.
2: And get this. Ramping over the holes when someone's putting out monster trucks.
3: Monster trucks. I may be in on that.
2: Hey, I tell you, I'm going to send out my number one sales guy out there to sell this to the American public, and that's Shoddy. Shoddy is really street and hip. Everybody loves him.
3: Players love him.
2: Oh, yeah. I mean, the players love him. Everybody's totally crunk and very 6'7". See how hip I am?
4: That sounds very forced.
3: Sounds like his record.
2: He really appeals to the young people in the urbans. I got a big procedure coming up, so I got to get skedaddling.
3: Hate to ask. What?
2: Just want you to pray for me because I got a bad diagnosis.
3: Oh, gosh.
2: My latest penile implant went bad.
4: Oh, no.
2: I know. So I got to get it replaced with one that's even smaller.
4: Smaller?
2: Yeah. I keep getting reductions. That's the opposite problem that most NFL owners have.
4: Okay.
2: Like Robert Kraft.
3: Yeah.
2: Give you a little secret. Micropene.
4: Oh, okay, this, you don't need to be going like that. Public
2: micropene.
4: With that.
3: Stop.
2: I tell you what, good morning to you guys. Hope y'all have fun. We're going to see you out at Nub Jam.
3: Okay, we'll see ya.
2: Good morning.
3: Bye, Jerry. There goes Jerry. 8:50 on the ticket. We'll see what work in progress is up to today. Next.
0: Turn two with the ticket during Rangers season. 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
16: Getting your heart broken can be really rough. It'll happen to most of us at some point in our lives. It's not just an emotional experience, it's a physical one too. Often described as getting the wind knocked out of you, a knot in your stomach, trouble sleeping. I recently spoke about this with Dr. Yoram Yovel, a psychiatrist and neuroscientist. He was on my podcast, Chasing Life. Now, he told me heartbreak doesn't have to last forever. And while your inclination might be to withdraw, isolate, and shut down, it's often the opposite of what supports healing. One of the things that helps us the most is reconnecting to other people you love. And the reverse is also true, he said. If someone you care about is struggling, don't give up on them. You hold the power to comfort loved ones that are in deep physical or emotional distress. I'm Dr. Sanjay Gupta, helping you live a better life.

0: Despite scoring 6 on 10 hits, the Rangers still had chances for more in their 7-6 loss to the Rockies. Texas leaves 8 on base, goes 1-for-7 with runners in scoring position. Game 2 of 3 in Denver at 7:40 tonight with Kamar Rocker starting for Texas. Thunder drop home court advantage immediately in the Western Conference Finals, losing to the Spurs 122-115 in Game 1. OKC still hosting for Game 2 tomorrow night. And the Sabres eliminated from the NHL playoffs with a 3-2 overtime loss to Canadiens in Game 7 of Round 2. Buffalo still has not been to a conference final since 2007. That is the Ticket Ticker. I'm Ryan Baldwin, Sports Radio 96.7, 13 in the Ticket.
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3: We'll talk some baseball tomorrow with Dave Raymond, 6:55. It's 9 o'clock on the Ticket now, and in for the Invasion this week is Work in Progress. It's Monty, it's DJ, it's Ham.
4: Oh, no.
3: How are you guys?
5: The tension between you and DJ is making me uncomfortable.
3: There's no tension, not on my part.
6: I felt that, too.
5: Yeah, just something about it sending the chill down my spine.
3: I thought we were fine.
4: Am I allowed to speak?
3: I did not put that order on him.
5: Hold on.
3: Of course you are.
5: Let Troy tell you if you can talk yet.
3: Yeah, okay. Go ahead. What do you got?
4: Oh, putting me on the spot again. Last time I got put on the spot, it...
3: All right. Ready? Terrible.
6: Now you got to have something.
3: No, you don't have... Oh, we're fine, DJ. Aren't we?
4: It's just, you came at me strong. Punning green.
3: I did. I'm sorry.
4: This morning. Admittedly, though... I swung first.
7: At least he's not right. Calling you a Lundus.
4: It's, you know what?
3: Yeah, I would never do that.
4: I was an at-risk youth, had a rough upbringing. My prison dad taught me the way to operate, and it was whether you're in the prison yard or
3: let
4: the ticket studio,
3: boss.
4: You got to swing at the biggest guy.
3: And yeah, that's fine.
4: You're the biggest guy I can swing at.
5: Your dad went to prison that had a tennis court.
4: He did.
5: I don't think he was swinging on anybody.
4: Really? Oh, yeah. He went to Ghislaine Maxwell prison.
5: He was cellmates with Martha Stewart.
4: Basically. Yes. It was still rough, though.
3: He'd walk the grounds every day.
4: He said the toughest thing that happened in 18 months, I think, was he twisted his ankle playing basketball, so he couldn't for a few weeks. That was his big struggle.
5: Boy, so. I love to hear him sharing war stories with other inmates, and ones that got stabbed 50 times in a shower. He's telling that story.
3: Sprained my ankle in 3-on-3.
5: Yeah, we had a hoop it up tournament.
4: We were in the conference finals, and I couldn't. I had to sit out the finals, bro. Oh,
3: wow, he organized the tournament, huh? Wow. Okay.
4: So I apologize, George.
3: Well, I apologize. Back down. I didn't want any tension between us.
4: I back down. Yeah. I yield. And I got a golf cart.
3: I mean, you know what it's all about to be a part of Morning Drive. You did it for like 4 months.
5: Oh, there it is. Yeah.
4: Again, I went. Okay, and that time on. I did. That time I didn't even know it, George. That was just something you heard secondhand.
3: Oh, we're just having fun. We're just having fun. That's all.
5: Right before we went on air, y'all were talking about the good 840 bits y'all did together.
3: Yeah, we're talking about that. What happened to that? And all of a sudden, it's tense.
4: Look,
3: funny touchdown stories.
4: I cherish my time in the morning.
3: We loved having.
4: I
3: you
4: was
3: on the show.
4: Stealing money. The fact that I got to sit in there and do tickers during the show and get paid to watch y'all do your show.
7: Don't
4: seriously.
7: Bring up
4: great Ray seriously. Guy died this morning.
6: But of all the people that we've ever had on the morning show, I don't think you were cut out for that shift. You seem so tired every morning. And
4: yeah,
6: it's not.
3: I don't blame you.
6: It's not in you. Yeah,
4: I can barely.
6: It's unnatural. So
4: I can barely be awake for the hardline shift. You know, I'm constantly struggling to stay awake. So yes, it was tough, but it was a great experience.
5: I talked to DJ Sunday night around 9, and he told me he had just woken up from a nap.
3: At night?
5: At like 8:48.
4: Yeah, at not a usual, but yeah,
3: that's kind of
4: a long day. It was a long day.
3: Okay. What do you guys got today here on a Tuesday?
5: Well, we're going to go down the entire Cowboys schedule.
3: Okay.
6: You know, we started that.
5: Yeah, we're not going to go game by game picking. That's a Muser thing. We're going to bring on an expert from each city.
3: Every city to
5: help,
3: on the schedule.
5: Yeah, help do a breakdown of the... We don't know all the teams in the NFL. Right. So they'll help us out. So we'll do that at 12:10.
3: Okay. I want to tune into that and see hear how they do. We had them 9-8 on our football committee at the compound. It seemed worse because it seemed like every week we voted and there's no way they're winning that game. And all of a sudden they ended up at 9-8.
4: Did you see that Mickey Spagnuolo called it a gauntlet to start the season against the Giants, Washington, and Baltimore? How are they going to survive this? Oh, my God.
8: It's a schedule for human beings.
4: Amazing.
3: It is a schedule. All right, you guys have a great show. That's DJ and Monty. They're coming up next. Bye, back tomorrow morning, 6 o'clock, here on The Ticket.
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22: We are finally starting to learn more things we can do to keep our brains sharp as we age. A lot of people think crossword puzzles or Sudoku might do the trick, but the science doesn't really bear that out. What one recent study found, though, was that a certain type of brain training seems to have a significant impact on cognition as we get older. It wasn't memory or even problem-solving tasks that moved the needle. It was an interactive computerized game that tested the ability to recognize two separate images in faster and faster sequences. It's what we call a task of divided attention, in which you don't have a conscious strategy on how to improve. That's according to the study's lead author. You're just trying to do the best you can to figure out how to divide your attention. Now, the game in this study was called Double Decision. If you want to find it and try it out yourself. I'm Dr. Sanjay Gupta, helping you live a better life.
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0: Rangers lineup unable to fully pick up the bullpen, falling to the Rockies 7-6. Justin Foscue, a bright spot, 3-for-3, 3 RBIs. Skip Schumacher is expecting to see more from the second baseman.
1: We knew that he was going to hit against left-handed pitching, and he proved that tonight. He had some great at-bats, and when you're down a couple guys, you need guys to step up, and he definitely did that tonight.
0: First pitch at 7:40 for Game 2 tonight. Six Spurs players score in double digits to secure a 122-115 win over the Thunder in Game 1 of the Western Conference Finals. Three go for double-doubles, including 41 points and 24 rebounds from Victor Wembanyama. And Alex Newhook is scoring the overtime winner, lifting the Canadiens past the Sabres 3-2 in Game 7. Montreal is on to the Eastern Conference Finals for the first time since 2021. They'll face the Hurricanes Thursday in Game 1. That is the Ticket Ticker. I'm Ryan Baldwin, Sports Radio 96.7, 13 to the Ticket.
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3: It's every Sunday. That's all I'm going to say. Where? I don't know. You're going to have to figure that out for yourself.
4: Turn your dials.
3: Work in progress, one of the stations here in Dallas. That's all I can tell you. And I don't know what time. Maybe in the morning, maybe at nighttime, maybe never.
4: Okay? But Sundays, and that's what you get.
3: That's all I can give you. It's Sundays on somewhere in Dallas. All right? All right, Justin, you hear me? Oh, you hear me? DJ? Ham?
5: It's only the latest draft. The guy who wrote it, I met him at a meeting. JT Dolan, big user.
6: You can tell. It's relentless.
5: Yeah, it's a work in progress.
7: I'm work in progress. You bleed just like you pimp while running high.
8: It's a work in progress. I'm still not happy with it.
9: What's this? What's the latest?
10: It's a work in progress. It's not finished yet.
11: That's some artistic shit.
12: But I forgive, I've been forgiven, I hold grudges too. I'm just a work in progress, I'm not even through.
13: Boom! Big ol' explosion. Some, like, confetti comes down. Anyway, that's all I got so far. It's a work in progress.

0: Yeah. It is 9:14 here on Sports Radio 96.7 and 1310 The Ticket. We are a work in progress. Justin Montemayor, DJ Ringenberg, and Matt Birmingham in once again, one more day for the invasion. Donovan and Matt will be back tomorrow. Talked to Donovan yesterday. We were texting during the Spurs-Thunder game. He was trying to get it down in wherever he was. I forget where he said he was, but... And,
1: he's in Bulgaria.
0: Right. Trying to... Yeah, I guess trying to get Peacock in the Eastern Bloc is a...
1: Tough.
0: Is a tough thing, but I think he figured it out, and he's excited to talk that. So they'll be back tomorrow. We are in today from 9 until 1. And... We have a big show today. We will have ham radio once again, but today it'll be at a different time because the invasion staple Twish this week in sports history will be at 11:30. So at 12:10, we'll do ham radio. And ham is today just a third member of our show. Normally he produces slash does segments on Sunday, and he put his producer hat on for ham radio. Because
1: not something he often does.
0: No, normally he's like, I just want the glory. I don't want to do any of the behind the scenes tough stuff.
1: Yeah.

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1: Right. You love doing that.
2: I do what I do best and just slink back into the shadows.
1: Well,
3: I've taught you well. That's my strategy. Yeah. 3-7.
1: Well, you did a good job, because today you booked us some guests to talk Cowboys.
2: Yeah. A lot of stations and a lot of shows, they'll pick games between the crew and whatnot. I don't think we should do that. I think we should set ourselves apart. So I booked us a guest for every single game that the Cowboys play this season.
1: Okay. Well, I don't know what the Ravens got going on. They still got Kyle Bowler at QB.
3: But how are we gonna do 17 segments today on the Cowboys schedule?
2: Well, that's the thing. It's all in one segment.
1: Oh.
3: Oh.
2: And okay. Almost all the guests are in studio.
1: Okay.
2: So I'm going to be running in and out of this studio to try to wrangle all these people in the hall.
3: Okay.
1: Sounds like a lot of moving parts. I bet it'll go off flawlessly.
2: I hope you're right.
3: We have faith in you. If anyone can pull it off, it's you, pal.
2: We did it last year. And it went semi-well.
1: Yeah, last year was a trial run. It was on Sunday morning. It went 30 minutes, and it's been refined.
3: I mean, last year, whenever we had about 30 minutes heads up to book 17 guests, I would say it turned out pretty good.
2: Yeah.
1: Speaking of 30 minutes heads up, Gordon will not answer the signal today.
3: As we had built the entire show around this, I can't wait. It's going to be great.
1: He walked out with an armful of burritos and was like, yeah, sorry, can't do the signal today, which is fine. We had fun with Gordon yesterday.
3: He told me, see you later, Travis. I was like, I'm not Travis. I know we kind of look alike, but I worked on your show for a while. That's all right, though. He's a good guy.
1: Travis, I know that hurt to be mixed up with another producer, but at least he didn't mix you up with me.
4: No, I'm good with everything. You guys are all my brothers in arms.
2: Thank you, brother.
3: If ever there was somebody that would be confused with each other, it's the two guys that wear a hat and the same glasses to work every day.
1: Right.
3: So I understand it.
4: I thought it was because me and Justin were the most Mexican here.
3: Somehow. Now, them's fighting words.
2: Half that's true.
3: We are in a three-way tie for least Mexican among us.
1: No. I at least look it.
3: No. I wouldn't say that either. No.
4: I feel like you might be the middle ground between me and DJ in actuality.
3: Does Monty look in the mirror and see Antonio Banderas?
4: He does. It's like, oh, Pedro Pascal again.
1: Yeah, man. Are you looking good, Andor?
2: Diego Luna.
3: He sees Antonio Banderas, and he thinks he's Robin Williams' wit also. Yeah. He's like the perfect combination.
1: with Brendan Fraser in the whale's body. Look, it's a lot of moving parts.
4: You do it to yourself, too. That's the thing.
3: That's a powerhouse of a human right there.
1: I got a lot of things going on when I look in the mirror every morning. It's fine. Doing great. So at 9:50, we'll put up the signal. Don't think Gordon will answer. Maybe someone else will. Maybe his understudy will.
3: Ooh.
1: We'll see. And we'll talk plenty of basketball. So we had game one of the Western Conference Finals last night. The Thunder and the Spurs were as advertised. A great game. We have plenty to talk about there. And luckily, we ripped the Rangers yesterday, and they didn't go out there and embarrass us by putting up 20 runs.
3: Like clockwork.
1: Yeah.
3: Every time. So we just need to rip them daily.
1: Yeah.
3: It'll be fun.
1: So we'll do that also around 10:10 or so. But right here, I want to talk to y'all about something that I nearly got out yesterday. We almost talked about it yesterday, and luckily we had a Monday Gordon signal, and he immediately had us divert into whatever it is we talked about with Gordon.
3: It's kind of a blur. I've still got a headache.
1: A lot of whiplash.
2: Big balls.
1: No, it started It started with speculating why Matt wasn't here, like the terms of his suspension.
2: Yeah. And
1: we went down a couple of different paths. Either way, so this weekend, I had a pool tournament. This was on Sunday. Baldy was in it too. So Baldy also
2: talking about one time like you.
3: Oh, Baldy was playing.
5: Throw under the bus. Thanks, Monty.
1: We're not. Why is playing pool being under the bus?
5: Did you hear the size that they gave out? Oh my God, pool again.
1: Welcome to our life.
3: It's all Monty talks about.
1: We're just persecuted for being athletes.
3: Should have seen the way I broke the nine ball the other day.
2: Yeah.

0: watch billiards.
1: What a jackass pool phrase that was.
2: Broke the nine ball.
1: What are we even talking? Don't embarrass me by going to a pool hall saying that.
0: Three stripe corner pocket, nailed it.
1: Three stripe?
3: Eight ball split.
1: All right, now you're both just embarrassing yourselves. So after the show Sunday.
0: Eight ball split.
1: Yours was just as bad. Y'all can't shame each other.
0: We've never seen a pool table or a game.
1: I don't know how. They're everywhere. I got COVID playing pool at your wedding reception.
3: No, you didn't.
1: As it happened.
0: No,
1: the
0: that's his
1: attendance.
0: Excuse because he lost.
3: Yeah, he lost
0: to Ryan
3: Medlin,
0: so he has to say he had COVID. That's the only way I would lose if I have COVID.
1: I mean, yeah, I was fighting through something that day. So left the show Sunday to go to this pool tournament, which was in Garland thereabouts, but it's one of the few establishments left, at least that I know of, that still allows smoking indoors. Mm. And it's a restaurant bar / pool hall. And it's a cool pool hall. Like, it's got plenty of tables, and they have the league that we play in has their annual tournament there every year because it has a lot of tables and you can fit a lot of teams in there. But there is no worse feeling in the world than leaving a smoking establishment. And luckily, I guess I don't encounter that often because there aren't that many places that allow that anymore. But it is truly a disgusting, I mean, your backpack, your clothes, your skin. I was literally like taking alcohol swabs to my glasses to get just every bit of smoking filth off me. I couldn't stand it.
0: Well, and you wonder how long the establishment, the walls, you know, how much of the carcinogens have been absorbed
1: just caked into the insulation.
0: Yeah, I mean, just
3: these walls were white here.
0: There's nothing you can do at that point. Or in your car, if you ever get in a car with somebody who smokes and it just hits you in the face.
1: Yeah, I had a buddy that when I would go to his house, his mom was a light one cigarette with the butt of the last one.
0: Hell yeah.
1: Just chain smoking.
0: A real woman.
1: Yeah. I don't think she's doing great now. Yeah. Probably unrelated.
0: Never know.
1: To the fact that, yeah, she used to just hammer cigarettes every day. And it got to the point where when we were old enough, we were tasked with going to pick them up for her.
0: Really?
1: Which at the time, yeah, felt like a cool badge of honor. Like, yeah, I can't wait to go buy. She had lady cigarettes. They were real long and skinny.
3: Were you judged when you bought them?
1: Probably. But I just was happy that I got to go do something cool and like buying cigarettes.
0: I didn't even know ladies' cigarettes existed. This is the first time I've ever
1: heard I've always associated with them with women. Maybe they're not. I don't want to name them because they might be a sponsor.
0: What?
1: Yeah, maybe one day I'll start doing cigarette ads. I don't want to close that door.
3: Big Tobacco's account.
0: Look. We're not in a position to say no to anybody, pal. It's pretty well established where the industry is.
1: I don't remember my radio schooling, but there might be laws in place where you literally can't do that. But
0: what a beating if we had a tobacco sponsorship and we have to smoke for the entire show, for the four-hour show.
1: That's old school radio. That'd be great.
3: No dip, though.
1: No, we're not Lando. Boy, nothing worse than looking in there and Lando's got his feet up and his platoon.
0: Oh, Baldy, does that microphone smell like Lando
1: skull
0: tobacco spit?
2: No, but there have been just packs of the containers just lying around a couple of times.
1: Gosh. And okay, so he's
3: I thought
1: he's
3: he saved
1: them
3: to store his food in.
1: No. He doesn't the
3: lids.
1: The little crispy fallings of your chicken into the Zen container.
0: Fermenting minnows that he caught in the Trinity. No, a couple more days. Be real
1: no,
0: ripe.
1: But that's
0: be a
1: also
0: guppy soon.
1: The of just the beating of people that are into tobacco, having a roommate in college that was a dipper and the house being completely littered.
3: There's a cup in every room.
1: With cups or Mountain Dew bottles that are like a fourth full
0: cups
1: of just tobacco spit just everywhere.
0: That's the worst too, when it's in a clear bottle so you can see the sludge in the bottle.
1: Yeah,
0: just disgusting.
1: And you're like, you know, can you not throw that? Why? I can still use it. There's still plenty of room.
3: It's not full yet.
0: And this is so big in baseball culture. When I was playing JUCO baseball in tiny Iowa, It's all baseball. Everyone is there just as a baseball player, just to play. So everywhere you go, everybody's apartment or whatever, it's just bottles everywhere of the dip spit and the cups, the little styrofoam cup. And eventually one does get tipped over, and it's the most disgusting thing ever.
1: Yeah.
0: Or the absolute worst case scenario, where someone will drink the dip spit. I don't know if you know anybody that's ever had that happen before.
1: Not that I know of.
4: Still has flavor.
1: Actual drinking it. Yeah, I think he does it. Like when people like reuse coffee pods to get everything out of it.
0: You don't want to be wasteful.
1: Yeah, Lando reuses his dip cup to get a couple of uses.
0: Gross.
1: Yeah, I've never drank it, but when I used to work at a movie theater, we would give out little water cups for people that wanted to dip during the movie. And when we'd go clean the theater after, you'd have to be on the lookout because you would pick one up. And I remember picking up a cup out of a seat, and it spilled on me, and I thought it was like Coca-Cola or some kind of soda. And for some dumbass reason, I wanted to verify what it was.
3: You tasted it?
1: No, so I smelled it, and it smelled like wintergreen dip. And
0: the
1: I
0: unmistakable smell.
1: Yes, and then I just immediately stomach turned green and had to run to the bathroom because it was just all down my arm.
3: Now, when you smelled it, can you get secondhand dip smell?
1: I mean, I didn't.
0: Secondhand dip smell. That's just smell.
3: Dip taste.
1: Yeah, you're just smelling it. You're just smelling the thing.
3: Secondhand taste.
1: It's all right. His brain isn't fully developed yet. He's not an adult. We gotta let it keep growing.
0: We're seeing improvement every day, though.
1: Barely.
0: I can't do tobacco. I can't smoke a cigarette. I got a Zen, I think, 2 ticket stocks ago from Mino.
1: Yeah.
0: While during the performance, I started sweating so hard and had to sit down. I was like, what is this?
1: And become like the kids in the Sandlot.
0: Seriously, yes. Yeah. It doesn't mix with me at all.
1: No.
0: Not my thing.
1: And I even heard, I think you guys on the Hardline talking about like just a yearly cigar or something. And I think I will do it if I'm with people and they're all doing it just to not feel left out. But I'm not enjoying it.
0: I feel like it's a job whenever you're working a cigar.
1: Trying to keep it lit.
0: Yes, keep it even and you're make like, sure
1: wait,
0: you lit it
1: yeah,
0: well.
1: I'm not supposed to inhale this at all? No.
3: Just
1: enjoy the flavor.
0: It just looks cool. So the one thing it does or that it's best at, you don't even get to enjoy. You can't see yourself smoking it, so it doesn't even matter. And you probably don't even look half as cool as you think you do.
1: Well, you just set up a full desk mirror. In front of you.
0: To watch yourself.
1: Watch yourself.
3: But everybody's smoking him. Thinks like, they look like Joe Burrow.
1: And most of you don't. Most of you, you look real beaten.
0: But Joe Burrow, when he smoked that cigar famously, it was after one of the greatest college football seasons ever. So he was pretty much the coolest guy on the planet at that moment.
1: Yeah, you're not at your buddy's house in Mesquite all swigging off a bottle of SoCo.
0: Just finished off a McChicken, and now you want to top it off with a... with a nice victory cigar. No, it doesn't look nearly as cool.
1: Yeah, just I don't remember if we did it because we wanted to look cool, but I remember as a 20, 21 year old, my buddy and I went through cigarillo phase.
0: It's the stepping stone,
1: right? And luckily, it just died there. But getting a Swisher or a Black and Mild or whatever, it was just a terrible, absolutely no value habit. We weren't even using it the way most people do, which is just gutting it open. We were just actually smoking it right out of the package.
0: That top-tier tobacco that they're putting in the Black Mild.
1: Yeah, if you buy 5 of them for $4. It was, we did a lot of dumb things as kids, and it was, not that harmful at the time, but...
0: We did that story a couple weeks ago where in the UK, or in England, they're banning smoking completely, or banning
1: tobacco. For people
0: starting
1: now. Yeah. Born after a certain year.
0: Yeah. Feels like it's coming back, though, a little bit. I think just from the Zen and just from the vaping.
1: But that's not even tobacco, though, right? Isn't that just a nicotine pouch?
0: Yeah, maybe so.
1: I think Zens are just nicotine.
0: All right.
1: Not tobacco. Idiot.
0: I don't know.
1: You'll learn your tobacco products, man. You're slacking over there.
0: I'll study up.
1: It is 9:30 here on The Ticket. Work in progress. Monty, DJ, and Ham in for the invasion. We got the A-team with us, Tip Sheet, we got Travis and Baldy. We're here until 1 o'clock today. Coming up next, the first game of the Western Conference Finals is in the books. We'll talk about it next.
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16: Getting your heart broken can be really rough. It'll happen to most of us at some point in our lives. It's not just an emotional experience, it's a physical one too. Often described as getting the wind knocked out of you, a knot in your stomach, trouble sleeping. I recently spoke about this with Dr. Yoram Yovil, a psychiatrist and neuroscientist. He was on my podcast, Chasing Life. Now, he told me heartbreak doesn't have to last forever. And while your inclination might be to withdraw, isolate, and shut down, it's often the opposite of what supports healing. One of the things that helps us the most is reconnecting to other people you love. And the reverse is also true, he said. If someone you care about is struggling, don't give up on them. You hold the power to comfort loved ones that are in deep physical or emotional distress. I'm Dr. Sanjay Gupta, helping you live a better life.
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2: It is 9:37 here on The Ticket. Work in progress, Monty, DJ, and Ham. In for the invasion. They will be back tomorrow. We will be handling some of those invasion staples today, including Travis doing news at 10:30, and then This Week in Sports History, Twish Y'all, at 11:30. And coming up in our next segment, we will put up the signal. I don't know who is going to answer, so we'll all find out together. But we have some fun topics there. But right here, DJ, we had game one last night between the Thunder and the Spurs up in Oklahoma City. And when we previewed the game or the series overall yesterday, we talked about that this is likely going to be the better of the three series between the conference finals and NBA finals, because these are the best two teams in the NBA. And right out the gate, they gave us a haymaker of a game that had to go to double overtime. And the only thing that was really missing, I think, was Wemby and SGA kind of going blow to blow, because Wemby absolutely held up his end of the deal with a nice 41-point, 24-rebound game.
4: Punctuated by the logo three to tie the game late. Just insanity. That was one of the craziest games I can remember in at least recent history.
2: Yeah, and I try to not be, you know, prisoner of the moment and say, am I only saying that because it's what I watched last night? But if you're going to tell me a better game, I need you to point me to the exact box score that you're talking about, because, yeah, this one was insane, because you had San Antonio dominating early. And then Oklahoma City was able to fight back in the second half. And I thought that San Antonio was going to be able to hold on there in the fourth quarter. But then was the SGA layup to tie it at the end of the fourth when nobody checked him at all?
4: Yeah, he beat his man off the dribble.
2: And Wemby didn't collapse to help.
4: Yeah, because it was a two-point game, so they didn't want to give them a wide-open three to potentially win it from Holmgren. Yeah. Holmgren in the corner.
2: Which, I understand that that's the thinking, but I would rather Wemby, at least, because even if Wemby collapses on SGA there and doesn't allow the two, SGA still has to get the pass to Chet past a guy with a 9.5-foot wingspan.
4: Right.
2: So I would have rather him do that. But I mean,
4: and knock down the shot.
2: And you have to knock it down. Right.
4: Mega high pressure.
2: Which would have won the game, but it just looked so easy, him getting that. And then they came back down on the other end and had an inbound play for Wemby with 3 seconds to go. And he really wasn't able to get the ball up. And Chet Holmgren ended up getting a block, which was basically the only thing he did in the entire game. And even on that, I get that he was excited. It was a block to help send the game to overtime, but he wasn't playing one-on-one defense against Wemby. It was a help side block that was already offline anyway.
4: End of the shot clock, or end of the clock, so you knew he was going to put it up. There was no threat that it was going to be a pump fake.
2: You could time the jump perfectly. But yeah, then in the overtime and second overtime, Wemby just went crazy. And if NBA fans weren't completely sold on Wemby before last night, I don't know how he doesn't have 100% buy-in at this point.
4: Yeah, I mean, it was a bad look for SGA that Alex Caruso was by far the team's best player yesterday.
2: Dude, on both ends.
4: He was insane.
2: He was guarding Wemby at certain points.
4: And he was guarding him more effectively than almost anybody else was.
2: Then Chet, yeah, Chet did not guard Wimby effectively at all.
4: So you had that. You had Jalen Williams, who I didn't expect to be able to come out of the gates firing like he did. He had 26. So the rest of the team for OKC outside of Chet, I mean, they generally played fairly well. You had some big performances, but I mean, 31 on 11 of 19 from the field, 8 threes from Caruso with great defense, and just the little, I mean, just the little stuff that he does as well. He'll tip a ball if he can't get a rebound to his guy. He'll get a timely steal. He'll jump a pass. You know, he's just always in the right. He's like a safety that just has a nose for the ball. If just for whatever reason, he's just always in the mix of where the action is happening. And on 50-50 stuff, he just seemingly always comes away better in that situation. So it's not a fluke.
2: Yeah.
4: He's consistently done this, and
2: appreciate your cross-port reference there.
4: Thank you.
2: Yeah.
4: He just doesn't get enough credit. Now, expecting 31 from him every night and also losing after getting 31 from him, I don't think is a very good sign for OKC moving forward.
2: Well, that just needs to be icing on the cake, not what they need to stay in the game. Like, that needs to be Caruso went crazy in addition to SGA getting his 28, J-Dub getting another 25. He can't be their go-to scorer because, yeah, he's the guy that's supposed to be doing the little things. And the thing I noticed yesterday was they did a fantastic job, even with what Wimby did, you know, stat-line-wise at the end of the game, they did a good job of making his life hard. When he got into the paint, I mean, it's impossible to stop that guy completely. He's just bigger than everybody. But every time he got into the paint, they put a body on him. They were swiping at the basketball. And he's just the most unique talent that we maybe have ever seen. So he's able to overcome it, but it wasn't easy. And they were constantly knocking the ball out of his hands. Or if Dylan Harper or something tried to dribble into the lane, they would cause him to have to stumble for a second before he gets his footing. They did a good job of at least disrupting them. It didn't amount to a win, but it just led to a pleasing game because both teams were absolutely on their A game.
4: You know, that exact point of how aggressive OKC was playing defensively, I think looking at that, it would be very easy for Wemby to struggle in that situation because you're at a point to where they're not going to be calling as many fouls, so you're not going to be bailed out as much just because you get some contact, just because your arms are flailing wildly like they do sometimes, or just anytime he moves or steps to the basket, it's just so many moving parts that it's really tough to not make contact. But if you're not getting those fouls, then that's going to make it a lot tougher for you to finish and to actually have to make the play. And he consistently was finishing and just dunking on people. And
2: man, sometimes that just looked so easy. I thought of Shaq, the way that Shaq would be able to dominate the paint, and if he wanted to get a dunk, there was nothing you could do about it. He had a couple of dunks last night where I thought the only person in the history of this game that could have stopped that was like Manupol, because who's going to go up there and stop that ball from coming down? Nobody. And then you're right, like you said at the beginning of the segment, that same guy also knocked down a 30-foot three to help ice the game. So what do you do to stop that?
4: I mean, our conversation about the MVP yesterday looks a lot better today, where we're saying, yeah, I think that Wemby is right on the cusp of, there's a lot of back-to-back MVP winners. This could be a guy that if we're not going to play that game to where we don't want to give it to the same guy over and over. If they're actually going to give it on merit, he might be good enough to where he could win 4 and 6 years or 5 and 8 years, something like that, because he is such a dominant force on both ends.
2: Well, I mean, I think I'm fairly comfortable already proclaiming he's probably the best player in the NBA. I get SGA's case for MVP because that does take into account, you know, the amount of games that you won and the rest of your roster and what all you went through, but as far as just individually who's the most talented player, there's no one that can do what Wimby does. He's just such a one of one from what he can do offensively, what he can do defensively, because OKC at its core offensively is a drive and kick team. But when you take that away, and you, or at least make it more difficult, it's hard to function as an offense, and you have to get creative. And, you know, OKC was able to get creative yesterday, and luckily, yeah, Alex Caruso was able to help with some of that. But it's the chess match here between OKC and the Thunder now, and the Spurs now, over seven games is going to be fun to watch, because if this was just a one-off game, it'd have been great. But now, yeah, both teams get to go sit for 48 hours and figure out, okay, what do we want to change about this? And I think that that honestly is what may help OKC in the long run, is by bodying and being as physical with Wimby as they were in game one. If they keep doing that in game two and game three and game four, that may start to take a toll on him later in the series.
4: It might, but also if you get De'Aaron Fox back and you don't have to start Dylan Harper, if Dylan Harper, who was great in that game too, mm-hmm. if he's coming off the bench and you're able to plug in De'Aaron Fox back in and not have as many turnovers. So Stephon Castle was the lead guard. He had 11 assists on the night. Great. 11 turnovers. Not great.
2: That wasn't great, but he had some plays where...
4: Oh, yeah. He still played great.
2: I was so mad that they have that guy.
4: I mean,
2: the dunk that he had through all that contact was crazy.
4: He plays way bigger than his on paper size too. It just feels like he's a load whenever he is making an assertive move. So they're just absolutely loaded, and they did it without basically their main veteran playing yesterday. So
2: yeah, we'll talk more about the game when we do lunch with the NBA at 11:55. But I noticed this yesterday, and this kind of ties into my take a couple of weeks ago that I think we are a little harsh on SGA. But just in general, watching OKC and watching the Spurs, we as Mavs fans are in a difficult time because both these teams we don't like. But for me, I'm not going to cheer on the Spurs, but I almost hate most of the players on the Thunder. I can't stand Lu Dort. I cannot stand Chet Holmgren. When those dudes were shoving the cameras away at the end of regulation or whatever,
4: yeah,
2: bitch move. I can't stand them. The Spurs, though, I just don't like the jerseys they're wearing. You know what I mean?
4: No, that's
2: like,
4: fair.
2: We don't like the Spurs because they're the Spurs.
4: We're conditioned from birth to not like that uniform.
2: But no one on that team I actively dislike. You know what I mean? Like, it's not Duncan.
4: Luke Kornet really pisses me off.
2: Because he canceled Magic City Night?
4: Yes.
2: You love strip clubs?
4: Among other reasons, yes.
2: Yeah. I just, there's no, like, if they were the Pelicans or the Hornets or whoever, they would be my favorite team outside of the Mavericks. But it's the fact that, yeah, I used to hate Ginobili and I hated Tony Parker and I'm supposed to hate them, but I just... They don't bother me the way the Thunder do.
4: I'm just turning my brain off from that and just enjoying insanely good basketball.
2: Yeah, probably the best thing to do.
4: Yeah. I'm putting a pin in it because the Mavericks are not in that world right now, so I'm separating. I'm just trying to enjoy.
2: I kind of do like, though, having a bit of investment. Even if my only investment is I want the Thunder to lose. Because that's where I found myself last night was, I'm going to do a little mental gymnastics here and say I'm not cheering for the Spurs. I'm cheering against the Thunder.
4: Fair.
2: Don't want anything good to happen to them. So whenever SGA got that layup or whenever he was so clearly going to get the foul on the possession before that, I was upset. And at the end of the day, I was happy that they lost. But yeah, we'll get back into the game at 11:55 because plenty of things to talk about with the Thunder and the Spurs. Right now, it's 9:51 here on the Ticket. Work in progress in for the Invasion. We'll put up the signal next.
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14: You know, I watched a video the other day about kids getting landlines at home. We haven't had a landline in my house in I can't even tell you how long. But seeing these parents about my age being teleported back to their own childhoods, a simpler time before screens, was really powerful. And as for the kids, they sat and had conversations with their grandparents without multitasking or being distracted by a screen. I thought this was a great way to have kids stay in touch with family members and friends without getting sucked into the smartphone era too young. Of course, you need other people close by to hop on board as well if this is something that's going to work. Perhaps most important, I realized, these relics can be a great conversation starter with your children. You can talk about what it really means to be connected in this day and age. Things have changed a lot. I'm Dr. Sanjay Gupta, helping you live a better life.
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0: 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Rangers fall to the Rockies 7-6 in the series opener in Denver. Mackenzie Gore throws just one inning, allowing two runs before exiting the game with an injury. His status considered day-to-day for now. The series continues at 7:40 tonight. Thunder lose for the first time in his playoffs, dropping Game 1 of the Western Conference Finals 122-115 to the Spurs in double overtime. OKC now 8-1 this postseason with Game 2 of the Western Conference Final tomorrow night. Sabres can't take Game 7 on their home ice, losing to the Canadiens 3-2 in overtime of Round 2. Buffalo's out of the playoffs, but did win their first series since 2007 in Round 1. 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That is the Ticket Ticker. 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
2: Good morning, P1s. It's Straight Up 10 here on The Ticket. This is Work in Progress, Justin Montemayor, DJ Ringenberg, and Matt Birmingham. We are in for the invasion. 9-1. They'll be back tomorrow, so fret not. And we got the A-team, Tip Sheet, Travis, and Baldy with us. Coming up at 10:30, Travis will bring us the news, and here in about 15 minutes, the Rangers' problems continue. But right now, I don't know if it'll work, but we'll throw up a signal. This is your baby. You need to sing along, Ham.
3: Gordon!
4: I can harm nice.
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0: is, folks, the great Gordon Keefe.
1: Yeah, so Gordon's not here. Got the casual walkout from Gordon earlier. Can't do the show today. Sorry, bye.
2: Wait.
1: But it's fine.
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1: We continue.
2: We're exposed.
1: We built our whole show around your segment. No. We're perfectly fine. We'll just do what we were going to do without Gordon. And it'll be still fun. So, this was something that occurred on Sunday morning. We normally do the 9 till noon shift on Sunday if you want to check us out. And the show before us is one Mark Elfenbein, who does 7 to 9. And his producer is the Casanova of the Seas, E.A. Azad. The man's just plowing his way from right here there. All the way to Timbuktu.
3: Questionable.
1: One old sea hag at a time. 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And the e-break itself, I think, is funny, but the noise that you're going to hear Elf make, I think, has never been heard before.
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5: The Ticket is proud. 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
1: All right, thank you. What's happened? And you're probably wondering, like, damn, did Elf die? No, Elf's still alive and doing very well.
3: And you're also probably thinking, they amplified that too, right? Is probably something really quiet?
1: No.
3: No.
1: Not even a little bit. Do you have it isolated, Tyler, or the drop of it?
5: I don't know.
1: It's like a wailing banshee or something. I don't know. I've never heard that
3: the
1: sound.
3: Xenomorph.
1: Yeah, I've never heard that sound uttered before.
6: It's the sound the raptor makes right to intimidate you as it's about to bite
7: That's
6: your head off.
7: That hooded one with the poison black stuff.
3: The Mosasaurus is what we said. Yeah, that.
1: Play the drop again, please.
5: I don't know. Oh my god.
7: I'm just glad it ends with a laugh, dude.
1: Yeah, because if it didn't, I would have thought he got disemboweled.
2: Yeah.
1: Oh my gosh. That is just ear cancer. I can't do it. Anyway, so you may hear that Friday morning on the e-break, and EA is the one that's going to be nominated, but Elf definitely contributed.
3: I don't know what the other ones would be. Top five strangest sound that we probably heard on the station that's emitted from somebody's voice.
6: Some kind of Corby Dolphin laugh in the same realm.
3: That would be up there.
1: Basically any of his laughs, I don't know. We'll have to look into it.
6: Some sounds that Bob makes here.
1: When Bob finished on Why Today Doesn't Suck.
7: No. Some McLaren growls got to work their way in there somewhere.
3: There's a lot of squeaks
1: Matty
3: in
1: Mouse.
3: There.
1: Oh, yeah.
7: Matty Mouse.
1: Matty Mouse is a good one. Well, yeah, he just has a little spring.
7: Norm Alligator.
3: Yeah. Bullfrog.
1: Oh, yeah. I've done that a couple times, too. But
3: Bullfrog Donnie. Sucks,
1: yeah, not like Norm. Norms are always awful to hear. And then Norm just straight up farting on a Super Bowl guest.
3: Oh, and his headset.
1: That was pretty fun.
2: Feet.
1: Anyway, all-timer. Prayers up for Elf. The other thing we want to get into
3: here.
1: He's
3: fine. Why are you saying that?
6: He just sounds like a dinosaur when he laughs.
1: Did you hear him?
2: Yeah!
6: That's not a medical problem. It's just a funny laugh.
1: And then,
6: okay.
1: He's laughing at his exercise.
2: No, oh, no, Elf! No!
6: Get the paddles!
2: Get up!
6: Oh, okay.
3: He woke himself up.
6: Yelled at himself to get up because he's pounding his chest.
1: Let's talk about freak shows.
3: That's the ghost outside of his body trying to wake himself back up.
6: What was that about freaks?
1: Let's talk about freak shows.
6: Okay.
3: Okay.
6: Back in.
1: I know you're into this because...
6: Oh, yeah.
3: He's got weird kinks.
1: No one wants to return to normalcy more than DJ, and that's by flinging a nickel at like a bearded lady just so he can look at her.
6: Did Ham just suggest I have a freak kink?
3: You do.
6: Like a circus freak kink?
7: Among others.
3: Yeah.
1: Right. Why do you think that when we did the weekend show draft, you took me as your 1-1?
6: All right. It's because you're my bud.
7: No.
6: Not because I view you like a circus freak. Because
3: you salivate
6: sir.
3: Over his lower half.
1: So let me tell you about
6: me and Margot Robbie.
1: Yeah.
6: fighting over Monty. He's mine. I knew him first.
1: I would probably help her.
6: I would
1: throw her a knife. So let's talk about Al and Jeannie Tamani. As they were alive kind of early 1900s. And
6: so they're past people now.
1: They are past people.
6: Okay.
1: Absolutely. They were born, in the kind of 1910 range or so. But you have Al and Jeannie Tumani, we'll call them an early celebrity power couple. You know what I mean? Like, we focus on your power couples today, Travis Kelce and T-Swift, or I think Junior's favorite is Bayquick, Kira Sedgwick, and Kevin Bacon. Well, Al and Jeannie Tumani were circus performers or sideshow performers, and their bit was they were the world's tallest man, which was Al, who stood at 7'4", and then you have Jeannie, who was billed as the world's only living half-girl.
6: Not a very flattering thing to say about somebody.
1: Well, it was written on her marquee, and when she filled out her LinkedIn profile...
3: Her occupation was half girl.
1: She wrote it.
6: She leans into it. Okay. Fair enough.
1: So Jeannie was born without legs.
3: I was about to ask which half.
1: Well, yes, she wasn't just legs.
3: A pair of legs.
1: If that was the case, then I would need to combine forces and have my own power couple. Jeannie was, 2'5", and she was born without legs due to phocomelia, which is a disease. And her family started putting her into these, like, exhibits or freak shows, whatever you want to call them, at the age of 3.
6: All right.
1: Which is the most sorry.
6: Not great parenting, and there's no way they were offered a ton of money for that.
1: No, they were offered half a hay bale and a donkey tooth.
3: That was the currency back then?
1: I don't know what freakers? How they did that back then, but it probably wasn't a big sum of money.
6: Wouldn't think so.
3: Apparently, this disorder, you could have flippers as the lower half.
1: I don't know. I don't see flippers on her, so I think she was born flipperless. But
3: she worked at the circus, so she's got to have some sort
1: again,
3: of trick.
1: You remember the guy at the fair that does like the optical illusion where he's just a half guy? And he'll sit there and just make fun of you.
3: No.
1: Well, you don't go to the fair because
3: I'm scared.
1: You're an idiot.
3: Oh.
1: Do you know who I'm referring to, DJ?
6: Yeah, I do.
1: So she looks like that guy. I mean, she just does not have a lower half, basically. And when you see pictures of them together, it's one of the most insane things because you see just this giant Sean Bradley stature of a man holding this tiny half woman. And they were a couple. They loved each other dearly, which I think is sweet.
6: And we outlawed this for some reason. Why exactly? Why are we trying to take away jobs from people that want to work? There's little 3-year-olds out there that want to have jobs.
1: Okay, you
6: in
1: definitely,
6: freak shows.
1: You definitely
3: yeah, times
1: can
3: were
1: have
3: different back then.
1: Did 3-year-olds do it.
3: You wanted to work in a coal mine with no legs?
6: Not a coal mine, but freak show. Sure. We can find middle ground there. Why not?
1: Yeah, that was an uncomfortable time, especially at least a lot of those were adults and they were, you know, trying to earn a wage. Putting your child in there.
6: That's pretty sorry.
1: Will, yes,
6: pretty sorry.
1: A little half baby and having people come pay their hay penny to look at your half toddler.
6: When was the last freak show in America?
1: You trying to find what? Maybe they still have them in other countries, like a donkey show.
6: Says they disappeared.
3: Yeah, you have a honeymoon coming up.
6: 60.
1: Right.
6: That's going to be a hard sell. Trying to find a freak show.
1: Or, you know, we talked about during news yesterday that the big thing in business right now is nostalgia.
3: Yeah.
1: Bringing back the Pizza Hut, bringing back the Frito Burrito at Taco Bell. Maybe this is the way we earn a quick buck.
6: How much would it take for a traveling circus of very cool people? What if they recruited you?
3: Cool people.
6: And we're like, you know what? We've seen how popular you are online.
1: I'll take it.
6: And we'd like you to be one of the centerpieces of our performance. Would you sign up? Or how much would it take for you to sign up?
1: And what exactly would be my role? What am I doing here? Do I just sit there in like a enclosed glass confinement?
6: I picture you telling jokes. You're a funny man.
1: No.
6: Telling jokes. But then eventually the crowd turns on you and starts throwing cabbages at you at some point.
1: Why?
6: And as like fire, it starts chasing you.
1: They're going to turn on me like the townspeople and I'm Shrek?
6: Yes, exactly, like that.
1: No, I'm not going to let you have these people execute me with pitchforks.
7: Then your boss trades you for a chicken.
1: Yeah, no.
3: The human Shrek.
1: Maybe I would have done that before.
6: I like that.
3: Yeah.
6: The human Shrek.
1: Maybe I would have done it before, but now you're talking me out of it.
3: You didn't think ogres were real?
1: Better pitch.
6: What if it's some type of interactive ride where you start here and you're telling jokes and then you're on some kind of cart and then the people who are watching are on a cart too and it is chasing you through the forest, let's say. I don't know.
1: The forest?
6: The forest. Yeah.
1: This sounds really exploitative and like you're not taking me serious.
6: Well, you're framing it in a bad
3: light.
6: He has
3: a cart for you?
6: Yeah.
1: A cart.
6: I'm trying to get you a great job. What if it pays double what the ticket pays?
3: Ooh.
6: Let's say that.
1: Ooh, I might escape the poverty line then. And I'm cooking.
6: Yeah.
1: All right. Now you're speaking my language. When you start talking dollars.
6: All right. I don't actually want you in that. But it is kind of funny how society just decided we're not doing this anymore.
1: Yeah. I mean, probably a good call. But I wanted to focus on the true love of Al and Jeannie because
6: you did not.
1: My heart melts when I see him holding her up.
6: I don't know that this was actually love. I think this was strictly a business proposal that we're both going to starve unless we figure out some kind of gimmick to make money.
1: No, the only thing that they were bad at were chicken fights. Because
6: he always wanted to be on top.
3: They had to be in the kiddie pool all the time. Yeah.
1: They went the wrong way. They had him on top.
3: She lived to be 82.
6: Oh, see?
1: Yeah. Well, she didn't have those legs weighing her down.
3: Can you imagine going to like a nursery home? And there's like a half woman there.
6: A nursery home?
1: Is that where babies live? Or a nursing home? Is that what you're looking for?
3: A nursing home.
1: He's in true Sunday form.
6: A nursery home.
1: Glad to hear it. Glad to hear it. I don't want to demolish you.
3: Thank you.
1: All right. There is a signal. It's 10:13.
6: Thanks, Gordon.
1: That was the best. Coming up next here on The Ticket, the Rangers have problems in the Rockies.
8: You won't sell it for any price.
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8: 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It's something like you have 100 typewriters. You have 100 typewriters.
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8: It's something I want to have.
11: It's a great response.
8: Yeah. Yeah.
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10: A better life with Dr. Sanjay Gupta.
11: We are finally starting to learn more things we can do to keep our brains sharp as we age. A lot of people think crossword puzzles or Sudoku might do the trick, but the science doesn't really bear that out. What one recent study found, though, was that a certain type of brain training seems to have a significant impact on cognition as we get older. It wasn't memory or even problem-solving tasks that moved the needle. It was an interactive computerized game that tested the ability to recognize two separate images in faster and faster sequences. It's what we call a task of divided attention, in which you don't have a conscious strategy on how to improve. That's according to the study's lead author. You're just trying to do the best you can to figure out how to divide your attention. Now, the game in this study was called Double Decision. If you want to find it and try it out yourself. I'm Dr. Sanjay Gupta, helping you live a better life.
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13: 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Rangers and Rockies back at it again tonight for Game 2 of 3. Kumar Rocker was slated to start, but a change now as Tyler Alexander will take the mound. No word yet on why Rocker will miss his scheduled outing. First pitch at 7:40. NBA Conference Finals continue tonight with Game 1 in the East. The well-rested Knicks welcome in the Cavaliers. New York's not played in 9 days after sweeping Philadelphia in the last round. That tip-off at 7. The NHL playoffs have reached the Conference Finals as well. The West will be up first. Avalanche hosting the Golden Knights in Game 1 tomorrow. The Canadiens visit the Hurricanes in the East for Game 1 on Thursday. Ticker also a service of RNC Entertainment. Both the

0: Basmatics and the Dan Band, who you've seen at Old School Starsky and Hutch and the Hangover, are both live at the Box Garden this weekend. 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
2: 10:21 here on The Ticket. Happy Tuesday, everybody. You've got Work in Progress, DJ Ringenberg, Justin Montemayor, and Matt Birmingham in for The Invasion. One more day before your heroes are back tomorrow. Appreciate you sticking with us. Travis will have the news coming up at 10:35. But we got to get to the Little Red Shoes right now as they open their series against the hated Blake Street Bombers. Todd and the Toddlers. Some people know him from back in the day.
3: Yeah.
2: The Rock. Going up there to Coors and making a valiant effort late. Comeback. Came up a little bit short. 3 in the 8th. Josh Young, King, the rally, starting it off with a double. Ezekiel Duran with a 2-RBI single. Tried making it happen, could not quite get over the top. Another struggle for Mackenzie Gore. He just looked awful out of the gate. He started to put together a little bit of a run here where you're a bit alarmed by the numbers. Whenever he's rolling, it looks great, but it seems like he has a really tough time adjusting midstream, mid-inning whenever he's a little bit off with his location. He just absolutely did not have it last night at all. Only lasted an inning, gave up a couple runs.
3: Yeah, not a great day for the Southpaw, for sure.
2: No, not at all. As the Rangers drop 3 games back, now 11, or 3 games under .500, excuse me, 11-15 on the road.
3: Just a little disheartening, you know, based on what we were talking about yesterday, that this is a perfect opportunity, you going up against a bad Colorado team to try to get right. And then before you know it, yeah, you're down 4-1 and then ultimately 7-1. Yeah, you put up a valiant effort there at the end to try to come back, but you were already climbing uphill. And I don't want to have to ever depend on this offense to have to score 4 runs in an inning to win.
2: Right. So at least they put up a bit of an effort late, and it was good to see, even if it was a little station to station there, and you kind of got lucky to keep the inning going. There was a bad decision on a little grounder to third, I think it was, or it was just, you were trying to do everything you could, and I just had very little confidence that they were going to get it done. And not that that matters at all, but I feel like we're at a point to where anytime we see them have multiple runs in an inning, it does feel like such an anomaly. And that's just a bad place to be, because if we're feeling that, then that's got to be weighing a little bit on these guys. And then you start pressing, and then it just gets tougher. And with the backdrop of the Corey Seager news, not sure whenever he's going to be back, as we were speculating yesterday that it looked like an IL stint was coming.
3: Yeah.
2: Came down later in the day yesterday that he was added to the 10-day IL. So they're going to be without him for a little while, and they're just going to have to make do. They're going to have to try to stay above water and stay competitive in a really bad division.
3: Yeah, which means we're going to be seeing some Zeke Duran there, which I normally don't mind my Zeke Duran experience. He had a great game yesterday. You know, he's normally better when you can plug him in for the guy that has a day off that day versus having to rely on him. But yeah, I mean, we knew that Corey Seager dealing with back spasms and back tightness was going to need probably some time off of just not being near a game, not having to go up there and hack 4 or 5 times a game. And yeah, they're going to have to weather the storm without him. Luckily, they have this series against Colorado. They have this series against the Angels coming up. So if there was ever a time where you could hopefully survive without him, it's this week. But you didn't get off to a good start yesterday. And the game yesterday was just such a bummer because it was cold. It was rainy. You could see that the defense was not up to snuff. You had that horrible throw by Danny Jansen on the stolen base. That was one of the funniest throws I've ever seen by a catcher on a stolen base. Did you see it where he just airmailed it into right field?
2: Very little league.
3: Yeah, I mean, clearly it was a wet ball or something, but you put the picture in the frame of how poorly things are going right now, and that just added on to it.
2: And then bad news 28 minutes ago. It looks like Kumar Rocker is not going to make his start tonight. So you had to have Mackenzie Gore leave the game last night, precautionary. And now got to figure out what's going on with Rocker here. Tyler Alexander going to make the start. So going to get a bullpen game. And the bullpen has been fine. I mean, it's not the end of the world.
3: But it was a bullpen game yesterday.
2: Yeah, and it does feel like already you're going to be testing that depth. And I think the pitching depth is okay, but
3: you don't want to overexpose it. You don't want to rely on it.
4: Looks like as of about a minute ago from Evan Grant, Kumar Rocker expected to pitch tonight, but they are going to use Alexander as an opener.
2: Oh, okay.
3: All right, so maybe give Alexander an inning or two, then bring in Rocker.
2: Maybe so.
3: Okay.
2: Interesting.
3: Well, that's good. Yeah, because they don't need... Yeah, I mean, if they had to go a full bullpen game again, that would be less than ideal because you still have a game tomorrow you have to finish against Colorado. So good news there, yeah, that we don't have to worry about, at least for now, Kumar Rocker going on the IL.
2: But once again, though, it's another situation where we're talking about an opponent where you should be winning these series. If you're serious, if your staff is as good as you think it is, then you need to be pulling out these games. Even though Colorado is much better than they were last year, they do have some players now that you actually view as respectable, but just a tough one last night. Feels like they're hanging on right now. Feels like they're barely keeping their head above water.
3: Yeah, and over the next couple of weeks, they don't go up against hardly anybody that's really any good. I mean, I guess St. Louis is playing above what we thought they were going to be, as they're above 500. But yeah, you got the Rockies, then the Angels, and then that series against Houston again. And yeah, Houston just is a shell of its former self. They're so banged up. They don't have nearly the firepower they did in the late 2010s and early 2020s. So it would be nice if they could get that series. But if they can get through these two games, I know that I'm always going to feel good when DeGrom and Eovaldi are called on again. And those will be the first two starters against the Angels on Friday, Saturday. So that, at least, we're always going to feel good about that. The Mackenzie Gore thing, you know, even with him leaving with, was it lat tightness or something he had yesterday? I forget why he had to exit early, but we talked about the trade at the time, or how we felt about it, and he did not come out firing on all cylinders yesterday. That it would be one thing if when they made that trade, he was a bona fide badass, but even he, you know, he's shown that he is not a nearly ace like Eovaldi DeGrom are.
2: Yeah.
3: Like, you're going to have rocky outings, no pun intended, like we got yesterday.
2: I mean, he's right in the pocket of where he needs to be peaking. He's 27 years old.
3: Yes.
2: He's due for a contract, so if ever you were going to have a guy at his best and doing everything he can to stay out there and try to put up a lot of really good tape, I mean, this is a massive contract that he is angling towards, you would think, just the upside and just the value that him whenever he's good, he's really good, but it's been more negative, I would say, since he's been a Ranger. So definitely something to keep an eye on. At least you're not anchored to a massive contract on him, but best case scenario, he turns it around and earns a deal, but at least they have a little bit of flexibility there, I guess, as far as what they owe him. And
3: yeah,
2: that seems to be the number one focus for the front office, is making sure you're not too tied up money-wise to anybody.
3: Boy, I'd be curious what their thoughts are there, because giving up what they gave up, did they want to bring him in just for a year or two and then
2: definitely not.
3: They wanted him to perform well and then have to pay him. That's why you give up all those guys, because you basically get a year and a half or whatever to pitch the guy on staying with you. So I think they, yeah, want him to do well, and he's just been a kind of above average starter at best right now. And, you know, we'll see where this injury takes him, but less than ideal outing from him yesterday. And yeah, today we get Tyler Alexander at least going one inning, and then some Kumar Rocker. All right, 10:30 here on the Ticket. Work in progress. Whip in for the Invasion, and Travis has the news.
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13: 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Now, a couple things you should keep in mind. 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
2: Shout out to the player of the day, Morgan. 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Come by and get one yourself this Thursday, 6 to 9A, with the Musers at Crest. But before all that, let's do the news.
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2: Thank you, Tip Sheet, and thank you, Alan Gini Tomani. A South Carolina man has won nearly $500,000 in his state's lottery game, and he thinks it's all due to good karma. This man from Grand Strand told the South Carolina Education Lottery that he had found a $500 lottery ticket 2 months ago, but returned it to the rightful owner. It was a pick three game, and the man who has chosen to not be identified said he found it on the floor of the gas station, told the store manager to let him know if anybody came looking for the ticket. Somebody did. He gave it back to him. It was a winner, so that's good. And then a couple months later, on April 25th, he decides, let's go cash in on this karma, buys a Palmetto Cash 5 ticket at the same station, matched all five numbers, won $586,000. Minus taxes after that, but 586 just for good karma. Do the right thing. Good things come back.
9: I'm glad there's good people in the world to balance out what we're doing.
2: Right. Yeah.
10: There's no amount of money you could pay me to return a winning lottery ticket.
9: Well, there is a certain amount.
11: Yeah, what if it was more than the lottery ticket's worth?
9: Probably a pretty easy
10: number. They're not going to give me that amount.
2: So I remember when my dad was working for Frito-Lay, I would go with him to work a lot. So I would be in the grocery store, just like walking around, hanging out.
9: Yeah.
2: And it was around Halloween, and I found a $50 bill in the candy section. So I was probably 10 or 13, maybe somewhere between 10 and 13. Slipped that in my pocket. Get out of there.
11: Smart move.
2: Yeah.
11: I would have too.
10: See, that was back when he was going to strip clubs, though, and the candy section was just candy section.
2: Yeah, right.
10: And that 50 was for her.
2: Right.
9: Two and a half dances.
2: Well, yeah. As I turn the corner, I hear a younger child than me tell his mom, I don't know where it went, Mom. I was just over by the candy.
10: And what'd you do? Did you pocket it?
2: I bought a wonderful baseball video game with that $50.
9: Why did this kid who's presumably younger than 10 have a 50?
10: Have a 50.
2: That was sort of what I thought and was like, this is a life lesson. Yep.
11: This is karma for them.
10: Yeah, this kid's got to rot out his teeth with candy.
11: What are you giving your little kid a $50 bill for?
2: Honestly, who's carrying $50 bills around in general?
9: What is the spin zone you're doing to make yourself the hero in this situation?
2: I'm just trying to teach, dude.
9: Life lessons.
2: Look. He won't leave his $50 laying around anymore.
11: Why is he so mad at
9: you? Go buy Leisure Suit
12: Watch
9: Larry.
12: Watch your stuff more.
2: I actually do think it might have been Bully.
9: Well, that's great.
2: It's high level, right?
9: Might as well.
11: Well, here's the thing. He's a good dude because he gave it back, but also...
10: There's no guarantee he's going to win the lottery.
11: We don't believe in karma, do we? Right? We can all agree on that?
2: At the level we're all at, yeah, I don't believe in karma. I don't know.
11: If karma was a real thing,
2: dude, I'd be doing so good.
10: Screwed.
11: I mean, think about some of the horrible people you know who seemingly things always go great for them.
9: Yeah,
11: you know, it doesn't match up.
9: There's some days when I have to roll out of bed like a slug, where I'm like, boy, I must have done some bad stuff.
2: Past life,
11: I can't remember.
2: Real son of a bitch.
11: I must have though.
9: When I have to have my caregiver get the snow shovel to scoop me out of bed.
11: You're exactly right, though. That's a great example. I mean, how often does bad stuff happen to good people? It's just not...
10: For me, all the time.
11: Well, good.
10: As a good person. Yeah. No, I do believe in karma, I think. I believe that everything happens for a reason and that good things should come around eventually.
11: Why did Monty get cancer twice then?
2: Right.
10: That's because he's a terrible person. And he puts himself above everybody else.
9: God answered your prayers. By the way, I didn't know you were a Frito-Lay baby.
2: I was, yeah. A Frito-Lay and Archway baby. We've been in the grocery business for a while.
10: You're a Frito-Lay-by?
2: Frito-Lay-by. Wow. A Cybertruck went off the road in Grapevine and ended up in the lake, unfortunately, on Monday night. Things didn't turn out so well. The witnesses say the driver had been driving their Cybertruck through the lake area near Katie's Woods before getting stuck on a rock, I'm thinking is what that is, reportedly. Here we go. The rock gave way beneath the vehicle, causing the back wheel to kind of slide off and drop off into the water. Crews reportedly had trouble reaching the vehicle because it was underwater part of the way through. First attempt of towing didn't work so well. Crews had to call in heavier equipment. They did get the truck out. Nobody was really hurt. But stay away from the water if you're in the Cybertruck. Apparently, it doesn't float that well.
11: Are we sponsored by Cybertrucks?
2: I don't think so.
11: That's the stupidest car that's ever been made.
2: It really is.
11: It is so ugly.
9: Well, way to make sure we will never be sponsored by them. Appreciate that.
2: It really is the worst hot wheel in your collection.
11: I think they already discontinued making them even. So
10: he drives a Tesla.
11: Not too worried about it.
10: So he's supporting them in his way.
11: In my way.
9: I don't hate the way they look.
2: Really?
9: What? I don't know.
11: All right, the karma makes sense.
2: Now it's all starting to check out.
9: We're talking about bad things like...
2: Cybertruck guys definitely get cancer. No, that's true.
10: Would you own a Cybertruck if you had the means to do so?
9: I mean, I think I do. They're not that expensive anymore, right? Like, they were like $150,000 when they came out, but I think they went down considerably.
2: That's
9: in price.
2: Usually how cars work. They depreciate.
9: But I mean, like, I think a big amount.
10: Do you want a waterlogged Cybertruck?
2: You could probably get a good deal on one in Grapevine. Yeah,
9: get that one.
2: Just turn it over on its side and let it kind of. Dry out.
9: Yeah, let dry out on a hair rack.
11: Looks like you can get one for about $70,000.
10: What's a cyber?
2: Okay, that's a steal.
11: I think that's like an upgraded package.
9: Is that the dry one or the water one?
11: This is a new one.
9: How much is the waterlogged one?
10: Yeah, can I go tubing on this?
11: I don't know if they've assessed the new value yet. Yeah, cheaper.
2: Got to get insurance out there first.
9: I want the amphibious assault version.
2: It's got just a few mud stains. Don't worry about that. Don't worry about that. Meet the squatter hunter. This guy moves into hijacked homes and fights back against the squatters in a non-violent way. This is, and he has maybe the best name in show business, Flash Shelton.
11: There's no way that's his real name.
9: I absolutely thought you said his name was Meet the Squatter Hunter. I'm going to introduce you to the Squatter Hunter.
2: No, I'm introducing you. That's on me. Yeah, okay. That could have been
11: confusing.
2: Come on,
11: me.
2: This is on me. I'm
10: Coach
2: calling
10: Meat,
2: my
10: what
2: own
10: are you doing?
2: I'm sorry. I'd like to apologize to you three and the P1s. No, this is Flash Shelton, the Squatter Hunter. And it wasn't exactly something he set out to be, but, you know, sometimes in your line of work, it calls you.
10: You gravitate to stuff.
2: Right. So he takes care of elderly homeowners, grieving widows, families who buy a dream house that they unfortunately no longer can get into because people have moved in and have acquiesced around squatters law and are now taking up residence in their home. Well, A&E... Of course.
9: I was wondering if we're going Dog the Bounty Hunter route here. He's getting the show.
2: You know what network is coming out with this. They have a new docuseries, Squatters, and it follows Shelton and his team as they go across the country helping homeowners reclaim properties from unwanted occupants. It'll premiere on May 12th. New episodes are going to air on Tuesdays. And part of the legal chess match, it's kind of a stakeout reality TV. And just a way to kind of piss people off, really, more than anything. Because the whole deal is to annoy the squatter to the point that they don't want to live there anymore.
9: Aren't squatters already kind of beaten? I imagine they're annoyed threshold.
11: No,
9: they're
11: the worst because they're just taking something that isn't theirs.
9: No,
11: they're just
9: I agree.
11: Trying to get off on a technicality.
9: But I think that they are annoying themselves so they can handle more annoying things than your average
10: They have
9: person.
10: A higher tolerance of annoyance.
2: There is no doubt that they do. So, like, this one case that he had, he found out that the squatter was a
9: pick a ticker anchor in the afternoon?
2: No.
9: I was here first.
2: She was really afraid of snakes, had a big fear of snakes. So they turned the entire living room into a snake terrarium with a bunch of snakes in it. And are basically like, hey, if you hate it enough, eventually you'll leave. And I don't know if that one has a resolution yet, but you can expect more from more like that on Squatters, A&E. Right.
9: So homeowner, I got good news and bad news. Good news is I'm going to get the squatters out of your house.
10: Oh, thank God. They've been a problem.
11: At any cost, please.
10: Yes.
9: I'm going to release 3 anacondas in your home.
10: We were able to find 2.
2: I'm talking good news. The squatters are gone. Only 2 snakes have been recovered.
9: The 94 Owen Wilson killing type anacondas.
11: Yeah, that's
9: anacondas.
11: The big one, right?
10: Your house is filled with snakes.
9: So just maybe lock your door at night.
2: So before he takes a case, he verifies the homeowner's identity, ownership records, and tries to determine whether the occupant is truly a squatter or actually just a tenant, somebody paying rent.
9: I live here.
2: Once he takes the case, he asks for names, photos, license plates, any video, IDs, any background information he can get. He said he always checks for children being involved in these cases. He'd hate to...
11: Good call.
10: Yeah.
9: Uproot kick children.
2: Out, yes, squatting squat children.
9: Child. I was going to say, I've never met or seen anybody in real life dealing with this.
2: I feel like Texas might not take as... light of a sentence on squatters, maybe.
10: Yeah, I think some passed new squatting laws.
11: Some states have very lenient.
2: New York had a huge problem for a while, but they've tried to sew that up with the 2024 law that has helped a little bit, but apparently still a problem.
9: Okay, so it's not as big of a deal in Texas.
2: It doesn't feel like.
11: I mean, I've never run across it. I'm gonna have a spinoff show of this that's also about squatters.
2: Okay.
11: But I just firebomb the house that has the squatters in it.
2: It's on fire.
11: Sorry, you shouldn't have tried to steal somebody else's house.
2: The whole concept has always been kind of confusing to me. So how have you been out of your home for long enough for somebody to just move in? Or is it like they sneak in into the attic and once they're up there for 30 days, they've established residence? I've never understood any squatters.
9: I thought it was
2: law.
9: Like when they were on vacation or something.
10: It could be tenants, like you're in between properties. Nobody's getting your property or renting out your thing.
11: Maybe if you're trying to sell your house and it's just sitting on the market forever, maybe, and
2: that's
11: it's just
2: the
11: empty.
2: Other part of it is it kind of feels like this might be a rich people's problem, and in that case,
10: yeah, screw them.
9: You're right. It has,
10: which
9: always
10: I guess
9: seemed,
10: this guy does at the end where he bangs the widows
2: with snakes.
9: Seems
2: with snakes.
9: Weird to me because <play. laughs> it just seems so cut and dry. Where you're like, well, I
2: own
9: D.
2: this home.
9: And
11: I want you out.
2: You are uninvited. Nobody wants you here.
9: I don't understand why this is ambiguous in any way.
2: Because if like somebody that's renting out a home can evict somebody based on breaking a lease agreement, like, I don't know, not paying to live there,
9: right?
2: Seems like a squatter should be fall under that same thing.
11: Couldn't you just say, hey, I own this house. I don't want you here. Flash the gat in the front of the pants.
9: The gat?
11: And say,
10: a Gatling gun?
11: Take a hike.
2: Well, how did you fit that in there? Yeah. Those usually come
9: I'm
2: on a cart.
9: This thing.
11: I don't like
2: no,
11: term
2: no.
11: for a weapon.
9: I don't like urban DJ at all.
10: I didn't like how he turned his hat to the side when he said that to me.
2: Yeah, he turned his hand sideways.
9: Right.
2: That's the news.
9: Channel Daddy. All right. Thank you very much, Travis. It is 10:50 here
11: firebomb.
9: On The Ticket. Work in progress.
11: Firebomb you now for saying that.
9: Monty, DJ, and Ham coming up next. We have an interesting draft day story. We'll go behind the scenes on it.
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20: 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Let me tell you clearly, these videos are scams. They are designed to take your money. Now, a couple things you should keep in mind. If something sounds too good to be true, it probably is. When you look at these videos, if they don't seem natural, if there's something off about them, the audio or the video, it's probably AI generated. And if you come across something that does pique your interest, see if you can find evidence of it from other sources. I promise you this, if I discover something incredible that you need to know about, I'm going to talk about it somewhere that you can easily find, not on some shady social media site. I'm Dr. Sanjay Gupta, helping you live a better life.
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0: Tyler Alexander, now the starter for the Rangers tonight in Game 2 of 3 against the Rockies. Kumar Rocker was scheduled to start. He is expected to pitch, but does have an 11.25 ERA in the first inning this year, a first pitch of 740. NBA Conference Finals continue tonight. It's Game 1 in the East with the Cavaliers visiting the Knicks. Cleveland has played a lot in the playoffs already, needing 7 games in each of its first two series, and a tip-off at 7. In the NHL playoffs, also in the Conference Finals, the West will be up first tomorrow with the Avalanche hosting the Golden Knights. Canadians will visit the Hurricanes in the East Game 1 on Thursday. That is the Ticket Ticker. I'm Ryan Baldwin, Sports Radio 96.7, 13-10 The Ticket.
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2: Good morning, P1s. It's 10:58 here on The Ticket. This is Work in Progress. Justin Montemayor, DJ Ringenberg, and Matt Birmingham in for the invasion. Alongside the A-Team, Tipsheet, Travis, and Baldy. We're about an hour away from starting lunch, so get prepared. And at 11:30... we'll have a little twist, y'all, as Travis will lead us through this week in sports history and the OSS here in about 15 minutes. But right here, I want to play some audio for you guys as Eli Manning was on a podcast recently and talked about a number of things, you know, his Hall of Fame case, stories with Tom Coughlin, all kinds of things. But the thing that jumped out to me was they asked him about his draft situation, which if you remember all the way back in the early aughts when Eli Manning was a prospect coming out of Ole Miss, he was going to be the number one overall pick. And this was the 04 draft, and the San Diego Chargers had the first overall pick. But the Manning camp, which was what we thought at the time, basically made it known through his agent, Tom, through Arch Manning himself, Archie Manning, and through Eli, that they had no use in going to San Diego. That was not going to fly with them. So San Diego needed to figure out a way to either just not draft him or trade him away to somebody else. And Eli talks about this for about 10 minutes or so, and a couple things before I play you the audio. I remember at this time, you and I were both in early high school, middle school maybe, and I remember this being a big deal because just the idea of a NFL prospect being able to dictate where he goes is insane to me. Even though in my heart of hearts, I kind of am a... it is the weirdest business where you don't get to decide where you go, apply your craft after college, but sports is its own thing, so I kind of get it. You have to try to, for the health of the league, keep things equitable and make bad teams better, and I get it. But there was the other element with this case where it was a family of royalty because you had Arch Manning, the patriarch, and then you had Peyton Manning, who was the second overall pick a few years before and had already established himself as one of the top quarterbacks in the league. So if Philip Rivers was going to be the first overall pick that year and tried doing this, I don't know if that would have worked. But ultimately, they figured out a trade, traded him to San Diego. They took Philip Rivers, the Giants did, and all was well. So Eli Manning was on this podcast. It was called Bussin' with the Boys. And originally, they had a trade offer from Cleveland. And Eli Manning and his camp had to say, well, we don't want to go to San Diego because mainly of dysfunction. He'll detail it here in a second, but we can't say we're not going to go to San Diego and then wind up in Cleveland. That's no better. But here he kind of talks about his thought process.
3: What exactly was wrong with the Chargers?
4: There's nothing. I just didn't feel like they were the most committed team to winning at the time. It just seemed like, Marty Schottenheimer was the head coach, who was awesome, had great respect for him. But like they came to work me out in New Orleans and went through a full workout. We went to dinner that night, and like there was this friction between, you know, the head coach, the general manager, like the owners. They're all like yelling, kind of like fighting. We're at a Marriott, like, you know, restaurant, and you know, Schottenheimer's mad that he's like we're in New Orleans, we're eating at a Marriott, and you know, so he's like pissed. They're like kind of just bickering, and it just didn't seem like there was a whole lot of like agreement on things, and like they were kind of like committed to building a great winning franchise at that moment.
2: Which, okay, he may be right, and he'll explain too there, you know, Marty got fired in 07 after going 14-2, but even if that's all the case, should a college kid be able to tell the NFL that franchise doesn't work with my core values? I don't think we would mesh. So no thank you. Thanks, but no thanks.
5: They're conveniently also in shambles. They're all don't worry about that, though.
2: But just again, to say that the Chargers were the one team that had problems, anyone picking at the top of the draft probably some kind of problems. But I did enjoy Marty Schottenheimer at their meeting in New Orleans, and he's upset. He's expecting to go eat some gumbo and some etouffee, and they have them at a Marriott restaurant just at the hotel.
5: Yeah, that's pretty cheap.
2: So he kind of lays it out there that this meeting is where things, you know, went sour, and he really didn't want to be a Charger at that point. But here he tells you that even before that, he knew that the Chargers were not going to be for him. So that meeting really didn't matter either way.
4: I remember like telling my parents, I'm like, I'm going to go to this dinner, but I'm not going to be like too impressive, if that makes sense. So, like, I'm not going to like try to wow them. And I remember Cam Cameron was the offensive coordinator, and he sent like 2 days before the workout, he sent me this playbook to look through. So I looked through, I was, you know, looking through it. I was like, oh, it's very cool. Actually, it's like my first NFL playbook. So I went through it, and like the second to last page of this like 100-page playbook had like a $20 bill taped in the
3: back.
4: They're
3: trying to get you. Yeah.
4: So all of a sudden now I'm like in a dilemma. I'm like, I don't want to be too impressive, because like I was just hoping they just wouldn't draft me. They're like, hey, we'll draft someone else. But I'm like, but I don't want the word to get out that I didn't look through this playbook and didn't like give them the $20. If they tell, like, say that.
6: And then
4: like,
6: if it spreads,
4: yeah,
6: like,
4: it spread, like, oh, we sent him a playbook draft, and he never looked through it. So I kind of weighed my options. I ended up, you know, giving it back to Cameron, but not to the whole ownership. I just kind of did it on the side, like after my workout.
2: So he's just tanking the whole pre-draft process with the Chargers. And yeah, he even got the classic NFL bit where they ensure that you got to the end of the playbook by putting the money in there. I think that was outlined in that Draft Day movie. But now he's also having to thread a needle because he wants to come off as a bad prospect to the Chargers.
5: Everybody knows everybody. They're going to start talking.
2: He doesn't want them telling everybody else, well, he lied to us. So I just, an odd game to have to try to play as you're trying to avoid being drafted by the Chargers. And if you're just joining us, this is Eli Manning talking about his draft day trade back in 2004. So he did feel like he was vindicated because, 3 years later, after having Drew Brees and LT and going 14-2 and all that, I guess they still had Philip Rivers by that point, but they ended up firing Marty Schottenheimer, and he took a victory lap on that.
4: They, you know, had a chance in 07 to, you know, made the playoffs in the AFC Championship game. But even that, like, they lose the AFC Championship game to New England. And then that year, they fire Schottenheimer and get rid of both their offense and defensive coordinators. It's like, it's kind of a weird thing to do. Right. You go 14-2.
3: Yeah.
4: And so it's just like, it kind of like, at that moment, I feel like it kind of proved to me, it's like, maybe they didn't really know what they were doing. And like, you know, they got into this situation and doing well, but like, you know, so anyway, nothing against San Diego, the people, the town, the
3: great
4: coaches
3: city.
4: There.
3: Yeah. Great city. San Diego rips.
4: Yeah.
3: Yeah. It's an awesome spot.
2: Wanted to leave that in.
5: San Diego does rip, bro.
2: Yeah.
5: Totes.
2: They rip, dude. We'll get back to that. He issues that again, but is that really true though? I mean, I do remember when Marty Schottenheimer got fired after going 14-2, but that was because they kept getting into the playoffs and losing. And they felt like they were just hitting a wall every year. And to me, there's also a point of like, isn't there a point of professional pride where you say, well, I could have been the difference in what changed, because clearly they were a good team. Like, I don't think he did a good job of illustrating what a bad franchise they were at the time, because they had to fire their coach and GM after going 14-2. I mean, they got this incredible regular season record and then just didn't have the horses to get over the top in the postseason.
5: So playoff record. He's the only coach with at least 200 wins in the NFL to have a losing playoff record.
2: Yeah, that was absolutely Marty Schottenheimer's deal, was in the playoffs, he was not able to win nearly as much. But I mean, do you consider that enough of dysfunction as a prospect to be able to say, keep me away from that?
5: I don't love it, but I also understand that everybody's circumstances are different. And if you do have the advantage of being able to have some sway based on your family, just based on connections and just
2: I just can't imagine, like, if Fernando Mendoza had actually tried that.
5: It definitely depends on who it is. Eli Manning.
2: If Cam Ward did that last year.
5: That's what I'm saying.
2: Yeah.
5: If it was somebody that isn't football royalty or just who doesn't have that image, you know, then I absolutely think people would be attacking them way more, but that isn't the circumstance. Everybody loves Eli. I don't understand why everybody loves Eli so much, but they do.
2: Well, I'll be honest with you. I hated Eli as a player. I still think he's one of the most overrated quarterbacks of all time. But I do think he is kind of just a funny, chill dude. I don't hate Eli the person now. When he was signing the locker in the first game at AT&T Stadium.
5: Do you remember that?
2: I was at a revving into the red on hate at that moment. But post-career, I like Eli. But to me, what he says here, I think is, and I could be completely wrong, but to me it's revisionist, because at the time I remember Archie Manning being the one going out there and talking about why Eli is not going to be a Charger. Like, do you remember that it being his dad spearheading this thing? Well, Eli says here that it was actually him, not his parents, that wanted to do this. And I'll tell you why I don't believe that after we listen.
4: My parents really weren't supportive. My dad didn't like the idea. Now, he came to my defense and like supported me after everything was going down. But a lot of
6: people didn't like that you were kind of demanding, I don't want to go to San Diego.
4: Right. Gotcha. He didn't like that. And I think, and afterwards he took like a blunt of a lot of the criticism, because he kind of came to my defense and, you know,
2: by the way, we got a hamism there. He was looking for the word brunt, not blunt.
5: You throw a football well. Words don't matter as much.
4: Because he kind of came to my defense and, you know, people are saying, oh, you played in New Orleans all those years, you didn't win, so you're trying to dictate like where your son's going. And he just kind of, you know, bit his tongue and said, I'm just, you know, hey, this is what Eli wants to do, and I support him. And he kind of did some media to try to save me from doing all the media and taking the hits.
2: See, to me, I read that as he doesn't want to come out and say my dad was the one making me do things back then. Because to me, that seems more plausible, that Archie Manning wants to get his son out of a bad situation and would want to get him to somewhere like New York, where perhaps he can thrive more, versus a kid wanting to do all this.
5: Yeah, because it just makes way more sense that the older guy would be way more familiar with the situation.
2: It would have the pull,
5: yeah,
2: to be able to do stuff like that. But I just don't know that 46-year-old Eli wants to be telling everybody, my daddy made me do all this back in the day. So he just says, yeah, it was my idea.
5: Yeah.
2: It just seems easier to say that.
5: I lean that way, too. Yeah. I mean, you just have to go off of what he's saying, but right. I mean, that doesn't seem to track as well.
2: And our last clip here is, once again, something rips.
4: Than it is now, and just everybody talking about the draft and the four days, and now they're, you know, it's like a
3: it's a true event that takes place.
4: It's a true event now.
3: Yeah.
6: Yeah.
3: Radio City rips, though.
2: Look, bro. It rips. Get over it.
5: These breakfast tacos freaking rip, bro. This water.
2: The podcast he was on is with a couple of former NFL players, Taylor Lewan and Will Compton.
5: Taylor Lewan, like the most hated guy in the NFL.
2: Yeah. And then, they're both, ex-players, but just such bro language. I've never unironically said anything rips, but maybe I will now. Maybe that's how you make the NFL. You change one little thing at a time. All right. There was a look back at the Eli Manning draft situation. Hopefully coming up next, the OSS will rip.
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18: There's something I'd like to talk to you about today, something that's been circulating on the internet that's become a real problem. 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Let me tell you clearly, these videos are scams. 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Now, a couple things you should keep in mind. If something sounds too good to be true, it probably is. When you look at these videos, if they don't seem natural, if there's something off about them, the audio or the video, it's probably AI generated. 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I promise you this, if I discover something incredible that you need to know about, I'm going to talk about it somewhere that you can easily find, not on some shady social media site. I'm Dr. Sanjay Gupta, helping you live a better life.
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6: 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Rangers and Rockies in Denver again tonight. Texas lineup will hope for a big day against lefty Sammy Peralta, who is making his season debut for Colorado. Peralta made 5 appearances last year, giving up 9 runs in 10 and 2/3 innings. That first pitch at 7:40. Game 1 of the NBA East Finals tonight between the Knicks and Cavaliers at Madison Square Garden. New York won the regular season series between the teams, taking 2 out of 3 matchups, a tip-off of 7. 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
8: .11:21 is the time here on The Ticket. Work in progress, Monty, DJ, and Ham in for The Invasion. They will be back tomorrow. Donovan and Matt will be here to wrap up the week. But in the meantime, we are here until 1 o'clock this afternoon. Coming up in the noon hour, we will have some lunch, starting with another look at what was going on up in Oklahoma City last night.

0: And is Wimby the new best player in the NBA? We're also going to go game by game on the Cowboys schedule, but we have some very special guests to help us do that. We'll do that around 12:10 or so. But right here, the invasion does it every day at this time. We will abide. And that is the OSS, Other Sports S. And I'm going to start with this, DJ. I'm not going to tell you who this person is. I just want you to tell me in a vacuum if you think that this would be a good person. Say a player, unnamed sport, won that league's most valuable player trophy.
1: Okay.
0: If that player was so grateful to the rest of his team, like, hey, you guys are the real MVPs here. Appreciate everything you did to help boost me. I'm going to get you guys a bunch of fancy watches. Watches that are on the low end, like $20,000 a piece.
1: Okay.
0: You would say, that's probably a pretty good dude, right?
1: Absolutely.
0: If I tell you SGA did that, you already said good dude. You already said you're a big fan.
1: I've walked back tons of stuff I say and regret it later.
0: I already got you trapped. You said that you would trade everybody for SGA now. Because he's basically doing heroic work there. So, yes, he did gift all of his teammates Audi Mars Piguet watches.
1: You nailed it. Wow. That was impressive.
2: Did you speak French there?
0: Sorry, yeah. I kind of warged into Wimby there for a second.
1: Little known fact, Monty was actually born in Paris.
0: Yeah.
1: He is actually Parisian.
2: I'm on the mail.
0: And I'm positive they pronounced that Audi Mars Piguet.
1: Well, it's just you've developed a thick American accent, so it doesn't roll off the
2: tongue.
1: Yeah,
2: you can't help it.
0: Look, he would have been playing a little bit more at my speed if he had got them all Fossil watches or G-Shocks.
1: Hey, back in the day...
2: Fossil was king.
1: Back in the day, Fossil watches were awesome.
0: Do you think they would have been upset, though, if they opened their box and it was just a little Timex watch?
1: I think that'd be...
2: Oh, Casio.
1: I think that'd be fun. With a little watch on it, yeah. A little watch feature. I think that'd be way cooler than having a generic luxury watch. We all know you can afford whatever watch you want.
0: Yeah.
1: It'd be way funnier if you had the Casio on.
0: Well, it just needs to scale. Like, if you end up getting 7th and 6th man of the year, maybe you do, yeah, get them all like a first series Apple Watch. Like, look, guys, I'm not making SGA $70 million a year here. Work with me.
1: Oh, the updates aren't even going through. It doesn't even get new updates
0: anymore.
1: Can't
0: even get Wi-Fi on this
1: thing.
0: All
1: it does is tell time.
0: Make sure I don't die.
1: Yeah.
0: It counts my heart rate.
1: Well, good on him.
0: Yeah.
1: He can afford it. They look, all can afford it.
0: You're right there with me. You're coming around.
1: No, I'm not with you. To be clear, Monty two Sundays ago declared his love for... Shai Gilgeous-Alexander.
0: I could just tell there was something about him, and I was like, man, that guy looks out for the little guy.
1: You said you'd trade Cooper Flagg for Caruso in a heartbeat. You just went full-on OKC love, and I don't appreciate it.
0: Pesky little defender there.
1: Yeah.
0: Put up 31 last night.
1: You're the worst.
0: But SGA, good guy. So, on the other side, we have... Game one of the Eastern Conference Finals between the Knicks and the Cavs, and they get going tonight. And be honest with you, not as excited about this series just because I don't think these are the two best teams in the NBA. But I am curious to see if New York can keep rolling because they were able to just, it didn't matter who they were playing at the end of round two. Their offense was clicking, and Cleveland is such an enigma to me because James Harden at this point in his career, you don't know what you're going to get from him night in and night out. Donovan Mitchell, we know, is a badass, and Evan Mobley is one of the best defenders in the NBA. But if New York is playing at their absolute best, I think they should be able to handle Cleveland.
1: Man, I'm torn because you saw in Game 7 of the Detroit Cavs series, Detroit did everything they could to just try to outshoot them, and the strategy massively backfired because right out of the gate, Cleveland was the aggressor. They had the Pistons defense on their back foot because Cleveland was really aggressive in transition. They were the ones that were pushing the pace. Not only did they have the massive size advantage over Detroit inside, where Allen and Mobley were doing whatever they wanted. You also had Donovan Mitchell, who couldn't be stopped from driving either. So they could drive to the basket, they could dump it inside. They kind of have a little bit of everything right now, and you add another quote-unquote big-time clutch shooter in James Harden. Don't know that that necessarily, that label applies at this point of the season. He's got a lot more to prove there, but you'd rather have him if you were Cleveland than Darius Garland at this point.
0: Yeah, for sure.
1: So I don't know that this is as cut and dry as maybe other people are thinking. I think this is going to be another really long series. I'm definitely for New York, though. I mean, I'm Team Brunson, as all my former Maverick heroes are pulling me to the opposite coasts of my fandom. I don't want to cheer for the Lakers. I don't want to cheer for New York, but I also am amazed every time I watch Jalen Brunson play and how good he is in the clutch. So I mean, I'm pulling for him. So by proxy, I'm pulling for New York.
0: Yeah, because I watched Jalen Brunson. It's not quite the same as watching Luka, because, I mean, yes, it's in the same ballpark because they're both former Mavericks that, in an alternate reality, could or should still be here. But with Brunson, you can easily square it away and say different player, different environment, needed to grow somewhere else.
1: He was going to go where his dad took a job.
0: Yeah.
1: It seemed inevitable.
0: But it also, yeah, it wasn't like he was ripped away. I mean, he went and made more money in a different market that he was not going to make here. So good on him. And I don't like, you know, the people from New York. A lot of their fans are annoying, but the Knicks in general, outside of James Dolan, I don't have a problem with them. Cat's kind of a lame, but I think Jalen Brunson's great. So, yeah, I'm going to absolutely be having my little Jalen Brunson foam finger on, cheering for him.
1: And based on what we saw last night in the Western Conference Finals, don't know that it's really going to matter, ultimately.
0: No, I don't think so. I think the only, you know, we mentioned this yesterday, I think the only chance that they have is if the Knicks can win in 5 or 6 and then just pray that the Thunder and Spurs keep killing each other in double overtime games and just have nothing left for a finals. But even then, they just both are so good on both sides of the ball. I don't know that it's going to matter much.
1: Yeah.
0: But it should still be an entertaining series. Our last thing here before we do a little twish is, are you sitting down, DJ?
1: You're looking right at me from 5 feet away. Yes, I'm sitting down.
0: For a dramatic effect, can you stand up and then sit back down to brace?
1: All right. Up. Back down. Bracing. All right, ready.
0: Carlos Alcaraz says that he's not going to be able to play in Wimbledon next month.
1: I need to flip the chair.
0: No, you don't need to to just completely dismantle our studio, but I just, you hate, apparently.
1: Wrist injury, what are you going to do?
0: The wrist.
1: You use the wrist a lot in tennis, what are you going to do?
0: That's what I've always said when I do my private lessons. And
1: people always think that Monty's this pro tennis player based on the grip strength of his wrist. But
0: dude,
1: no.
0: Yeah, I could serve it 180 kilometers an hour.
1: Look, who sends you every tennis major very poor middle-of-the-night footage of the TV of the wheelchair tennis that's going on? It's me.
0: Yeah.
1: I'm including you, always.
0: I love hearing about all the obscure tennis matches that make up your nine-leg parlay. Well, you're not going to be able to have Carlos Alcaraz because that wrist, man, just can't get better.
1: It's a tough year anyway. Yannick Sinner's kind of running away with everything right now. So
0: you don't got to tell me. Talking to Ham? I just hope he doesn't become the Brandon Roy of tennis. That would stink.
1: All right. I don't know that anyone's ever made that comparison, but it fits.
0: You're welcome. All right, there is a little trip on the OSS. Coming up next, it's Tuesday. Travis will lead us through This Week in Sports History.
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13: A Better Life with Dr. Sanjay Gupta.
14: We are finally starting to learn more things we can do to keep our brains sharp as we age. A lot of people think crossword puzzles or Sudoku might do the trick, but the science doesn't really bear that out. What one recent study found, though, was that a certain type of brain training seems to have a significant impact on cognition as we get older. It wasn't memory or even problem-solving tasks that moved the needle. It was an interactive computerized game that tested the ability to recognize two separate images in faster and faster sequences. It's what we call a task of divided attention, in which you don't have a conscious strategy on how to improve. That's according to the study's lead author. You're just trying to do the best you can to figure out how to divide your attention. Now, the game in this study was called Double Decision. If you want to find it and try it out yourself. I'm Dr. Sanjay Gupta, helping you live a better life.
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2: Thank you, Travis. 11:38 on the ticket. It's work in progress. DJ Ringenberg, Justin Montemayor, and Matt Birmingham filling in for the Invasion today, and they will be back tomorrow. And we will return to our normal spot Sundays, 9 to noon. If you enjoyed the presentation today or yesterday, we're real dumb on Sundays, too, so you can check us out there. Coming up at 11:50, we'll have a little bit of lunch with the NBA, going back over that fantastic game, one of the Western Conference Finals. But right now, Travis is going to lead us through a little twish this week in sports history.
1: Thank you, DJ. Thank you, Work in Progress. And let's start in 2004. Sorry, tip sheet. Trying to lead you on there, but this was...
3: And I'm sorry.
1: Yeah, thank you, Dylan. May 18th, 2004, when Randy Johnson becomes the 16th player to throw a perfect game in a 2-0 win against the Braves.
4: It is rare a visiting player comes into Atlanta and gets a standing ovation. But that's exactly what Johnson is getting right now, and not one of his teammates
5: exactly.
4: standing
5: that's,
4: up for
5: that's,
4: him.
5: That's great. Listen to this crowd.
4: 1-2 to Perez. Fastball high at 97 miles per hour.
5: Once again, right where Robbie Hammock wanted it, up and out of the strike zone. Perez able to lay off, but Randy's just put on a clinic of not only stuff, but location.
4: 9:49 now in Atlanta, 6:49 in Arizona, and a 2-2 to Perez.
5: Yeah!
4: Swing and a miss, and Randy Johnson, at 40 years young, has thrown a perfect game, the 7th in National League history.
5: Oh, look at his teammates out there, Marvin and Tommy. Oh, that is awesome. What a way to start a road trip, baby!
4: Doesn't get much better now, does it?
5: I've never seen that before. I want to go down there and jump on it. Come on, Tommy, let's go down there.
6: A little Woody Woodpecker laugh there.
1: A little Tom Brenneman there for you.
6: Yeah, man.
4: Earlier tonight.
6: Randy Johnson, early aughts.
1: Dude.
6: I can't remember a better pitching stretch.
2: So cool, too, with the long hair.
1: Just, terrifying.
2: Yeah, he was terrifying.
6: Just, he was 6'10", southpaw. Amazing. But if you go look at the 4 Cy Youngs he won in a row, they were crazy because he had like a 2.5 ERA each year and struck out over 350 batters every season. And he was 35 when he started winning 4 Cy Youngs in a row.
1: I mean, he didn't start like rolling in his career until he was like 27.
6: Yeah, with Seattle.
1: Yeah.
2: Seattle just had so many cool players in that era. Griffey was gone by 04, but... Just Edgar. Think about some of those lines. Yeah, even just the Edgar Ichiro. Martinez going into mm-hmm. Ichiro. I always thought
1: John Olerud, one of the cool guys.
2: Anyone that wears a helmet in the field is cool.
6: Yeah.
2: But I thought they had great uniforms too. Just all in. I mean, Griffey was the coolest ever.
6: Yeah.
2: So the fact that we got to see them a bunch in division, I always thought that was really. Anytime that I saw them coming up on the schedule, I was locked in for sure.
7: When you think of Randy Johnson, though, do you think of the 4 Cy Youngs?
2: The Bird.
7: This
2: the
7: game
2: bird.
7: Or the bird. Bird? It's the Bird.
2: Absolutely, the Bird.
7: He also knows Alex Lifeson and Geddy Lee of Rush.
1: What did you just say?
6: I imagine that was English to somebody.
1: We're just finished. I don't know. I think photography.
6: I was going to say, I think, current photographer.
1: Him and Ken Griffey, both big photographers.
6: Yeah,
1: now.
6: Just 6'10" NFL photographer.
1: Best angles in the game.
6: Randy Johnson.
1: Let's go to 2003 in the game one of Western Conference Finals. And your Dallas Mavericks took down the San Antonio Spurs, 113-110. Tim Duncan led all scorers with 40, but the Mavs matched that with 38 from Dirk, 26 from Michael Finley, and 22 from Steve Nash.
8: This was all talked about in the timeout. Don Nelson said, foul him right away. If they catch it, don't give him a chance. Stan Exel gets it before Duncan can even attempt to get in that shooting motion.
9: And Duncan's got to make the first one.
3: so he can miss the second one. And San Antonio, you can use their great size and strength to try to get a second attempt.
9: He's 12 for 17 at the line.
3: And now he has to miss, and they have to tip it out to the three-point line. So what I would suspect is that another three-point shooter may be coming back into the game for San Antonio, but well, these are situations it's hard to plan for.
9: And there's Jackson and Hawker out deep. Fires it off the rim, and it is tipped, but Nash is able to get to it. In a stunner, the Dallas Mavericks come from an 18-point deficit to defeat the San Antonio Spurs and take game one of this Western Conference final.
10: Very interesting broadcast decision to have an idling lawnmower in the booth with them the entire game. Gosh, that sounded horrible.
6: And if only that year they did a one-game Western Conference Finals.
1: I know.
6: We'd have been fine.
1: Yeah, yeah. Things didn't go so great after
6: that. Yeah, they went to the 7 format, I think.
1: Let's go to 2021, same day, May 19th, as Corey Kluber.
6: Oh.
1: No hits your Texas Rangers here in Arlington.
11: 1 year, $11 million. The Rays and the Red Sox pursued him as well. He's a two-time Cy Young Award winner. Out of Stetson University. He is not your typical hard-throwing, dominating pitcher, but Paul, he's the type of pitcher that when he's on, he's dominating without velocity. Strike one. Calhoun 0 for 3. Struck out looking. Popped to second. Ground ball to short. Ground ball to Gleyber Torres, and that'll do it. A no-hitter for Corey Kluber on a Wednesday night in Texas. Kluber becomes part of forever.
10: Yeah, but Rangers will have the last laugh there as they will get him, and Kluber will go on to win multiple Cy Youngs for the Rangers.
7: No, he pitched one inning.
1: Yeah, that did not happen, unfortunately.
7: But if you get Willie Calhoun out, I mean, you kind of deserve it.
1: There was a time when Willie Calhoun was pretty awesome.
6: What
1: in
6: year
1: my
6: was that?
1: Eyes. About 2013-ish, probably. He was okay. Nice 255, solid arm in the right and right field.
10: I remember where I was when Mino told the story of running into him.
6: Yeah, that offense was a little more impressive than no hit.
1: No doubt. Let's go to 1990 and let's jump ahead to Friday, shall we? May 22nd. Deion Sanders would be involved in a dispute with Chicago White Sox catcher Carlton Fisk in one of the most infamous incidents of Sanders' career. I'll let Carlton Fisk run you down what exactly happened on this day, May 22nd of 1990.
12: See if I can give you a little condensed version of what happened and keep it as nice as possible. You know, I don't know if anybody realizes this, but he'd come up to the plate and saunter up the plate like he owned the stadium. And he used to draw a dollar sign in the dirt at home plate. And, you know, the second time he did that, the first time I went, oh, man, this guy's just crazy. He's driving me crazy already, and he, you know, because he's Neon Deion, the bling thing. So he draws a dollar sign in the dirt. I said, so I'm going to. So then he hits a little pop-up to the infield, and he just stands there like, oh, how did you? I don't need to run this out because I'm Neon Deion. So I was yelling at him. I said, run the ball out. And he said, huh? What? I said, run the ball out. And he never makes it to first base. He just takes the right and goes into the dugout. And I said, I don't know if anybody that I have ever played against has disrespected the game like he appears to be doing. Right. Just with his body language and his attitude. And somebody deserves his. And he's not even a baseball player. But somebody deserves him something. So he comes up again. And he draws a dollar sign in the dirt. Again. And you know what he says, Joe? He says, hey, man, the days of slavery are over. Oh. And I went, what? You? No, I can't say what I said. I stood up and I walked up on him face to face. Right. And I said, I don't care whether you're black or blue or pink or red. There's a right way and a wrong way to play this game. And you're playing it wrong.
6: Man, I've never heard that before.
1: It's good stuff. It's actually about a 3-minute interview with Joe Morgan. And it like really the stuff I cut off isn't that more better for Carlton Fisk, to be honest. It's a fun one. We played the thing in full last year, but that's just a snippet.
6: Kind of coded there.
1: You think?
6: Yeah.
1: But he doesn't care if you're black, blue, or purple.
6: And then doing the accent was great. Was that a thing that Dion did all the time? Would he always draw a dollar sign in the dirt? I guess I'd never heard that before.
7: It's kind of awesome.
6: That's great.
1: Well, he's not a real baseball player.
6: Yeah, you're not a real baseball player wearing a Yankee uniform right now.
10: Boy, that's the underlying. That you're actually just really mad that this guy's so much more athletically gifted than you and that he makes it look easy.
1: Right. Yeah. Maybe he doesn't run out a pop-up because he's got to go play the Titans next week.
6: Yeah, imagine Red Ass Dion or Carlton Fisk didn't like young Deion Sanders at all.
1: No, I bet he didn't. Let's move on to one last one here in 2006. Back to the Mavericks as they close out the hated San Antonio Spurs 119-111 in Game 7 of the Western Conference Semifinals in San Antonio. Dirk Nowitzki leads the Mavs with 37 points, going 15 of 16 from the free throw line, including this and one right here.
13: Wow, how deflating would this loss be for the Mavericks?
14: Manu Ginobili with much big game experience, a member of two champion San Antonio Spurs teams, a member of the Olympic gold medal team for his native Argentina. 21 points for Ginobili, 19 in the second half. Nowitzki goes right at Bowen, and the foul! So Nowitzki to the line with a chance to tie the game.
1: So badass. And this is the era of Dirk's career where he starts taking it to the hoop on dudes and just doing it himself. So awesome.
6: That was also the series where Rick Barry got mad at Bad Radio for making fun of Brent Barry, and he called him out on it.
10: Really?
6: Yeah.
10: Okay.
6: That was the 06 Western Conference Finals.
10: That is a great moment.
6: Yeah.
10: Also, Marv Albert on the call there. Chances he was wearing ladies' underwear during that call.
6: Pretty high.
10: Higher than zero, though. Higher than zero.
6: All right. Well, thank you so much, Travis.
1: Thank you.
6: There was a look at what was happening in the sports world this week. A little twish. Coming up next, let's start lunch with a look at the Spurs and Thunder.
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27: 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Let me tell you clearly, these videos are scams. They are designed to take your money. Now, a couple things you should keep in mind. If something sounds too good to be true, it probably is. When you look at these videos, if they don't seem natural, if there's something off about them, the audio or the video, it's probably AI generated. And If you come across something that does pique your interest, see if you can find evidence of it from other sources. I promise you this. 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I'm Dr. Sanjay Gupta, helping you live a better life.
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0: 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Tyler Alexander getting the start as an opener for Kamar Rocker. Alexander's not started a game since July 30th of last year. 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Knicks and Cavaliers meet at Madison Square Garden for Game 1 of the NBA East Finals. New York in for its first NBA Finals appearance since 1999. Cleveland has not been since 2018. That tip-off at 7. The NHL playoffs are in the conference finals as well. West will be up first with the Avalanche hosting the Golden Knights in Game 1 tomorrow. And the Canadiens take on the Hurricanes in Carolina in the East Game 1 Thursday. 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

0: 11:58 is the time here on Sports Radio 96.7 and 1310 The Ticket. Lunch with Work in Progress starts now. The Invasion will be back tomorrow. In the meantime, Justin Montemayor, DJ Ringenberg, and Matt Birmingham, we got you for one more hour. And yes, we will be sharing this lunch hour with you. Coming up at 12:35, we have some breaking college news to get to. And here in about 15 minutes, a very special Cowboys schedule breakdown. But right here, DJ, we have the game one of the Western Conference Finals in the books. And Wimby was fantastic as the Spurs take game one up in Oklahoma City, which I thought a couple of times that they had the game in hand and let it go, and they were going to look back on this game losing it and say, we let that one slip through our fingers and maybe it cost us a series. But they never got two down, even when they let Oklahoma City crawl back.
1: Yeah, it just feels like it's tough to ever fall out of a game whenever you've got a cheat code that you can always go to. I was a little bit surprised that, looking back at the end of the, you know, stats after the game, that there weren't more Thunder players that were in serious foul trouble. Because it feels like if you really want to go that route, you could rack up a lot of fouls just dumping it into Wemby, but they weren't even calling a ton of fouls. He was playing through contact. He was just absolutely beasting. I can't tell you how many of the slow motion replays I was loving of them from the view behind the basket, where it's just the Thunder players looking up at Wemby elevating and then just absolutely ripping the rim down. Just incredible. Hard to not be in awe of just what that guy can do. It's insane to watch.
0: Yeah. I mean, just his presence in general. I mean, you know, when you're watching the NBA, you're watching the tallest assortment of people on earth on one court, and Wemby even stands out in that regard. I mean, it almost looks like there's just a created player out there, the way he's towering over dudes that are 6'8" and are the tallest every other room that they're in. But he is such a force, and he demands so much attention at all times that he completely dictates the flow of the game. Like, on offense and on defense, you have to be aware of where he is. And I thought that Oklahoma City did a good job at certain times when they needed a bucket at drawing him away from the basket. Because the only way you can really attack him is if you run a 5-wide set and make him go guard Chet Holmgren out to the perimeter. But even then, he's shown multiple times that his closing, not necessarily speed, but the fact that he only has to take one or two steps from the three-point line to get back into the paint, you're gambling and rolling the dice on whether or not you're going to have your shot rejected.
1: I think I would be a little bit disheartened, maybe more than a little, after that game if I was an OKC fan, because like you just said, seemingly he can do things that nobody else can do. And also, you had several moments late in that game yesterday where the ball was just wildly flailing everywhere, where San Antonio seemingly caught a couple of breaks to where they were very loose with the basketball on some very high leverage moments.
0: A lot of tip balls.
1: And, a lot of little float passes that would get tipped, and that's just really tough against a great team like OKC. And for whatever reason, in the biggest moments, it seemed to bounce back to San Antonio, and they would make something out of nothing. And it just seems like they very much... I very much thought late in that game that OKC was going to pull it out for sure, just like you. And for whatever reason, they got a good bounce here. They got a foul call, what have you. And then Wemby in the overtime period just absolutely took over. So that gives, on the season, that gives the Spurs 4-1 in their games against OKC this season. So that is not nothing. That's clearly indicative of you've got a matchup problem with Wemby. Shocker. Everybody's got a matchup problem with him. But they seem to have been figured out a bit by San Antonio in slowing down what's been the best team in the NBA for the last couple of years.
0: I mean, honestly, the biggest problem is the Thunder bigs do not match up with Wemby, because Hartenstein, I can't imagine, is going to factor into this series at all. He just can't play the game that these two teams are going to have to play. And Chet Holmgren, that means, okay, dude, we're going to need you for 40 minutes a night. But last night, he was rendered absolutely useless. I mean, yeah, they had him knock down a couple of threes, but he was not his usual self, where he is a reliable kick out for SGA or Jalen Williams whenever they decide to drive in. And if they're not getting anything from those dudes, then that's going to be a problem, because Chet Holmgren is the one big that's even skinnier, so he's going to have a hard time defending Wimby. I mean, honestly, you know, as we're looking ahead, if the Spurs were to hold on to this thing, and, you know, certainly helps to get game one on the road, but Cleveland may have the best shot at maybe slowing him down, just because they can throw Evan Mobley and Jared Allen at him. But even that's probably not enough.
1: I mean, at least Mobley is super mobile and athletic. So
0: he's long.
1: Yeah, so I'm with you. They could at least give him problems. Another problem with Chet, too, having to check Wimby so much, there's no way that doesn't affect you on the offensive end. There's just no way that you can be consistently guarding Wimby and have energy late in the game to be able to knock down a pinpoint shot like that. And they are going to need, as we've seen the way that they guard SGA, it is going to ultimately come down to these other guys making shots. And Chet Holmgren's a good three-point shooter, but in a seven-game series where it is multiple overtimes and just a ton of work to be able to have Wimby go for under 50, seemingly, then that's a big problem for them as well.
0: Did you think that Wimby should have been called for more than a common foul on that play against... It was late fourth quarter overtime. I can't remember exactly when it was, but he was just moving off ball as San Antonio was advancing, and he literally lowered his head and his shoulder and just... like Derrick Henry trucked over Caruso. And originally they called on the floor a blocking foul on Caruso. Then Zagnut challenged. Mm-hmm. They overturned it. But when you watch the replay and they showed it 100 times, Wimby was just trying to knock Caruso on his ass.
1: And that's just Caruso playing the game. I mean, that's just him understanding that if he initiates contact here, my best play possible in this moment is to try to draw an offensive foul. So I think it was a good move, and it definitely worked.
0: And Wimby, yeah, I just can't believe he obliged, because you literally see him, he drops his head by about 2 feet and then puts his shoulder into Caruso.
1: I mean, there's... a lot of that. I'm worried about that for the rest of the series. I think you're going to have a lot of Oklahoma City defenders, especially on their home court, where they're going to have a little bit more leeway foul-wise. They're going to be so up in Wimby's space to where they're just praying that they catch an elbow, they get a flagrant, and that it throws him off, or you get him in early foul trouble. That kind of feels like, maybe I'm being dramatic here, but it feels like that's one of the few ways that you actually can slow Wimby down, is trying to get him in some kind of foul trouble or get him a flagrant and throw him off a little bit, like you know, in the previous series where he finally got thrown out of a game. I mean, you got to do something extra for him, because if you just let him go, I don't know that there's a lot you can do to stop him, even at this level.
0: No, not really. I mean, yeah, they're just going to have to hope that maybe the attrition of a tough physical seven-game series can help slow him down. But, man, if San Antonio tomorrow night can turn around and win another one in Oklahoma City, which I have no reason to believe they can't, then... that's going to be big, big trouble, because now the series goes back to San Antonio with them needing just to get one game back here to completely grab a hold of this series. And, I mean, we talked about it yesterday when we were previewing this thing. I think we both leaned Oklahoma City, but the notion of this being too soon for San Antonio, I don't know that that was going to apply to them. They just seemed like they were all... yes, young, but they worked, and they didn't seem like scared of the moment. They all just are perfectly made for postseason basketball.
1: I mean, I was going to ask this question earlier. I've got two quick things here. What is the last NBA MVP that you think was a better defender than Wimby?
0: I mean, Giannis winning it was Giannis was, especially when he was winning MVP, was an insane defender. But, I mean, you're not going to find anybody that's a 7'5" rim protector like Wimby.
1: Right. I mean, you throw LeBron in there too. LeBron at his peak was about as good as he gets, but I think Wemby's better defensively than both of them. I mean,
0: I think he can impact games better, absolutely.
1: Yeah, same thing. Yeah, that's what I mean.
0: Yeah, on-ball defense, it's a little different, but yeah, I mean, as far as... I mean, the guy's getting like 5 blocks a game.
1: And it's like a cheat. I mean, that's the cheat code. That's what that I think is what isn't clicking in my brain of expecting San Antonio to go through more adversity this early with such a young group. But whenever you instantly plug in a guy who is the far and away best defender in the NBA, then that doesn't fit the profile, or that, you know, that makes you skip a bunch of levels just plugging a guy like that in. And if you look at the upcoming draft, if I can bring this back to a Mavs angle, as we're going to be handling draft coverage here in a month, people are pointing to the Michigan center, Ade Mara, who is 7'4", and they're wondering, I've seen the idea floated out, it looks like he's a end-of-the-lottery-type pick, somewhere between 10 and 14, right in that range. And people were wondering, could the Mavericks find a trade partner where you drop a couple of spots, maybe pick up another first-rounder somewhere in the 20s, and you're able to get a 7'4 center just strictly preparing for having to have someone to guard and check Victor Wembanyama for the next couple of years, and then you hope that your pieces, that your front office pieces that you brought in that are all huge scouting background, are able to find other complementary pieces a little bit later in the draft. That's very presumptuous, though, thinking that this 7'4 college guy is going to be able to come in and guard Wimby capably.
0: Yeah, I mean, no one can do that. It's just about slowing him down as much as you can.
1: Yeah.
0: And, yeah, lastly, on the Mavericks front, all I thought last night was the Mavericks are playing a different game than these two teams.
1: Oh, yeah.
0: It's so different from all the Mavericks games we watched and did post-game. It looked nothing like what we watched last night.
1: Absolutely.
0: Not even close.
1: Yep.
0: All right. It's 12:10 here on the ticket. You got Lunch with Whip. Coming up next, we have Ham Radio. We're going to have some special guest pickers on the Cowboys schedule.
2: Was any hot ones? 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
13: When it comes to the myriad reasons people don't get enough exercise, psychologist Diana Hill has heard them all. She's the author of a new book with a great title, I Know I Should Exercise, But. On a recent episode of my podcast, Chasing Life, Hill told me the number one reason people don't exercise is because they don't feel like they have enough time. She told us that she encourages people she works with to shift from an either-or mindset to a both-and mindset. Hill herself uses time at her son's baseball game to walk around the field cheering him on instead of sitting on the sidelines. She also recommends setting up your space at home, at work, in the car to facilitate movement. So every night before I go to bed, I lay out my workout clothes next to my bathroom sink so they are waiting there for me as a good reminder. I'm Dr. Sanjay Gupta, helping you live a better life.
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23: This Ticket Ticker brought to you by Blue Ribbon Roofing and by Nutrol, the official hard seltzer of FIFA World Cup 26. The Rangers continuing their road trip in Denver tonight against the Rockies after losing a close one last night 7-6. Kumar Rocker expected to pitch, however Tyler Alexander will open the game. First pitch at 7:40 from Coors Field. The Eastern Conference Finals Game 1 tonight at MSG. The Knicks host the Cavs at 7. New York's first game since May 10th. The Cavs with just a day between rounds. Knicks favored at minus 265, a 7 p.m. tip-off. And two-time Wimbledon champion Carlos Alcaraz pulling out of Wimbledon with a wrist injury. The world number 2 will also miss the French Open, which starts this weekend. This ticker also brought to you by the National Medal of Honor Museum. Make Memorial Day a weekend to remember. Experience the National Medal of Honor Museum this Friday.

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2: .12:18 here on The Ticket, work in progress. DJ Ringenberg, Justin Montemayor, and Matt Birmingham filling in for The Invasion one more day before they return tomorrow. Thanks for being with us. And rock on, P1s. Rock on. We are going to... Boy, you're not going to believe what we have coming up next. As I quickly look over, college football talk. Brennan Sorsby, he's taking the battle back to the NCAA.
3: Good.
2: Look at that. Putting the whole system on trial. We'll discuss.
3: Taking everybody down with them.
2: Well, that's my plan whenever I get fired from here.
3: Mutually assured destruction.
2: Yep, I've been taking, I got receipts on everybody up here whenever I'm fired. So we'll talk a little college football, maybe some other fun stuff coming up at 12:35. But right now, this is a work in progress special that we're happy to bring to the weekday. We did this last year. It was born out of sheer panic, if we're being honest. This is a last second thing. But we were conceptualizing as me and Ham were doing the show without Monty. Tough to come up with content without Monty. I'll just admit it.
3: Right.
2: It's easier when all three of us are here.
3: Kick me in the balls for 3 hours for
2: we got nothing.
3: Monty. Yeah.
2: We got nothing beyond that. But we took a concept that on face value or at face value is pretty lame. The age old radio segment of NFL schedule release. Let's go city by city to the beat reporter to get a prediction on what is going to happen. There was its time. It had its place, and now we innovate.
3: All-famer.
2: So we don't want to just go to just one guy and talk about the Giants in week one. What if we did one segment and we did 17 guests? What if we did a guest just back to back to back to back 17 times?
3: Seems adventurous.
2: Yeah, I mean, what could possibly go wrong?
3: All right, so we'll go to Locked On
2: No. That's the other thing, too. Oh. We're not going to go to just traditional reporters that actually have something insightful to say about
3: it. No Sal Pal?
2: No. We tried to get Sal Pal for the Philly game, could not get him. So we're going to try this. Ham, are you you got everybody lined up, ready to go? All right. Let's get things started here. Week one, Cowboys on the road, Sunday Night Football at the New York Football Giants. Joining us in studio for that game to break it down, the Meadowlands' own Bruce Springsteen. Bruce.
4: How you boys doing there, huh?
2: What doing good.
3: Hey, Bruce.
4: Clap your hands together. Clap your hands.
2: No, I'm not doing that.
3: I'm going to abstain if that's all right.
2: You got a
4: Why
2: prediction.
4: Not?
3: You sound like you're about to die.
2: You got a prediction for this one?

0: these boys lose 9-24. Boys lose to
1: nothing. Oh, no. Oh, no.
0: Oh, my voice. Oh, I gotta go.
1: Okay, he's got to go.
2: Tough call there for the Giants in week one. tough voice for week one there.
3: Okay, he right. had Cowboys losing to the Giants 9-24. Unstable, yeah. Putting it that way.
2: Don't
3: also.
2: Like his system, yeah, for sure.
3: But 0-1 for the boys. Week two, Cowboys hosting the Washington Commanders, and I cannot believe we were able to book this guy, but Justin Town at the Star before the Cowboys draft. It's the 42nd president of the United States, former President Bill Clinton.
4: Hey, how y'all doing?
3: Doing good, sir. Yeah. Appreciate you making time for this little fun show.
4: Yeah, still in town. Never left. Jared knows how to have a good time, so say the Cowboys win this game, but my eyesight's not as good as it once was, but my libido is.
2: Yeah,
3: now we heard.
4: Who's your chubby intern over there?
2: We don't have an intern yeah. here.
4: He's got some good-looking lips. You play the flute, boy?
2: No. Did we give you a prediction?
4: I did. I said the Cowboys
2: okay,
4: win.
2: Okay, thank you. Well, Cowboy win.
3: You're not being very respectful of the president,
2: Well, he's
3: Monty.
2: Looking at my lips.
3: He made... Is that who he was talking... Oh.
2: Yeah.

0: He was looking at you as the intern.
1: I don't like being objectified by the former president. All right. So that is a Cowboy win, I believe, from President Clinton.
0: Week 3, Cowboys against the Ravens at Brazil. I'm a little nervous about this one. Wow. Joining us in studio to help guest pick that game, my fiance.
2: Hi, DJ. Why you wake me up so early?
3: Distance.
2: Why are you stupid?
3: Distance.
0: She doesn't sound anything like that, to be clear.
2: Don't say that. I do.
0: No, you sound like an imposter to me.
2: No.
1: I feel like you helped wake everybody up at the compound last week.
0: So, who do you have winning this game, honey?
2: Cowboys and big losers like you are. You're not going to this game in Brazil. You stay here with me.
0: Where are you from?
1: I don't know. She's like wandering in and out of Asia.
2: I don't know.
0: My lady's from San Diego.
2: Gotta go.
0: Okay, probably good.
1: Bye, Mario.
0: Probably good, so...
1: I'd missed the pick there, too.
0: I think she had the Cowboys losing.
1: Okay.
0: So I think we're 1-2 now.
1: Okay, good. All right. Well, now, week 4, Cowboys at Texans.
0: Bastard.
1: Joining us in studio, you know him, you hate him. It's the Astros second baseman. I look down there and I see Jose Altuve.
4: Hola!
1: Oh, no.
0: Hola, qué tal?
4: Amigo, Kirby Davidson, el Cipiente. ¿Cómo estás?
0: Bien, gracias. ¿Y tú?
4: ¿Y tú? Yeah.
1: Pick the game there, Jose.
4: Cowboys win! Cowboys win!
0: Cowboys win!
4: Gotta go!
0: Probably for the best.
1: All these our guest pickers have the same sign-off. Yeah, it's interesting.
0: All right, so 2-2 as we're going game by game in the Cowboys schedule. Week 5, Cowboys versus Buccaneers. This one's going to be on Amazon Prime, so Thursday night football action. Here to guest pick this one in studio, Amazon play-by-play announcer Al Michaels.
5: Hi, how's it going, boys? Cowboys are playing here on Amazon, which means just like every other game on Thursday night football, it's either going to be a blowout or 6-3. I think the Buccos will win. 6-3. Now, if you'll excuse me, I gotta go buy some rat poison to kill my co-host dog. I mean, get rid of a pest issue, which is my co-host dog.
0: Okay. All right. There's killing dogs.
1: Al Michaels.
0: I don't know why he would admit that on air.
1: All right, so the Cowboys are now 2-3, apparently. We go to week 6. This is a good one for you, DJ. Cowboys at Packers. Sunday night football. Of course, if we have the Packers on the schedule, we have to go to Bob Sturm on the hard line. Bob.
6: Obviously, the Cowboys can't keep up with the Packers. Cowboys lose by 50.
1: Man, a few words for the first time ever. Bob Sturm.
0: What does that mean? All right, well, we'll take his prediction. 2-4 start for the Cowboys.
1: Not great. Yeah.
0: From the experts. All right, week 7, pivotal week 7 matchup here. On the road against Philly, Monday night game. Guest picker joining us in studio, Philadelphia's own Rocky Balboa.
7: Hey,
0: Rocky.
7: Hey, how you doing? You know, I'm watching these Cowboys, right? And, you know, 1 minute they're good, you know, 1 minute they're bad. Philly's doing the thing. You hear me?
0: Yeah, we can kind of hear you. You're real mumbling.
1: Very little.
7: They got this Eagles got this quarterback now, McNabb. Flapping his wings.
0: McNabb.
7: Making those plays, eating that soup.
1: A little behind.
7: You know what I'm saying?
0: Like 20 years behind almost.
7: You know, Eagles, they be chasing that chicken.
0: What?
7: Cowboys more like that trash can on fire. So, Eagles win. Go Birds.
1: Gotta go.
0: Go Birds.
7: I gotta go.
1: Why do all our guest pickers have their own music? I don't understand why they all bring their own soundtrack.
0: It's a cool feature.
1: Yeah, I suppose.
0: All right, let's keep running through this thing. We got like 50 more to go.
1: Yeah, we got week 8 here. Cowboys Cardinals joining us in studio for this one. I don't even understand how this works. We have in studio an actual Cardinal.
0: Like from church?
1: No, if you look right over there, it's a bird. The actual cardinal bird.
0: Oh, he's trying to communicate with us.
1: Yeah, but I don't speak bird, do you?
0: A few words here and there.
1: Yeah, no, I think we're going to have to just assume he's taking Cowboys here.
0: Hold on, go close the door. Good God.
1: Get that thing out of here. Well, Cowboys win, though.
0: Okay, we'll take it, I guess.
1: 3-5 now. Yeah. All right, week 9, Cowboys at Colts. Joining us in studio now, we know him. We didn't even know that he was connected to the city of Indianapolis. It's weekend fill-in ticker guy, Will Connerly.
3: Hello, humans. Ringenberg and Montemayor. Always fun to be on with WIP, acronym for Work in Progress, here on a Tuesday afternoon at 3090 Nowitzki Way in Dallas, Texas.
0: Yeah, we know.
3: I crunched the numbers, and the Cowboys win this game 24-10 based on simulation 11275. Happy to stick around here and help out and contribute any statistical calculations for the show.
1: Hey, yeah, we appreciate it.
0: Yeah, hey, we'll let you know if we need that.
3: What time is a little bit of twish, y'all?
0: We already missed it.
1: Yeah, we already missed it.
3: Okay, well, I'll go power down in the corner over there. Talk to you boys later.
1: Okay. All right, there's Will Connerly, the first ever misspeaking robot.
0: Good to see you, Will, though. It was good having him fill in here recently. Love Will. Love Will Connerly.
1: Yeah, great dude.
0: All right, 4-5 for the Cowboys. Week 10, Cowboys versus the hated 49ers. And joining us in studio to pick that game, California resident and frontman of Metallica, it's James Hetfield.
8: Give me 3 and give me 5. Give me Cowboys 45.
0: Ugh. All right. Time that one up perfectly.
1: I like that. Yeah, short and succinct.
0: Anything the Cowboys win.
1: Yeah.
0: I'll take that as well. Perfect. 5-5. Week 11. Yeah, we'll see you later, James. Didn't open the door. Close the door for him. Week 11, Cowboys versus Titans. Joining us in studio, an actual Titan himself. This is Kronos, father of Zeus. Welcome. Do we have you over?
1: Kronos.
0: I don't know if you can communicate in there.
1: Uh-oh, you kind of popped there, Kronos.
0: The bit is falling apart.
9: Uh-oh.
0: Oh, my God. Is it gonna...
1: Kronos, can we hear from you? We're opening the door for you. Repeatedly.
0: The first door opening, that was the fake door.
1: Yeah.
0: Now he's actually in here, ready
10: to go. This one's not working, so.
1: I think for Kronos, he texted me that I think he has the Cowboys winning. I think he has the Cowboys winning that one. They moved to 6-5.
0: All right.
1: Week 12. Let's go. Cowboys, Eagles.
11: It was good. I'll just let it
1: Okay. I don't think that we can get Rocky back, but in studio yesterday we had brother of Craig Rosengarten, Greg Rosengarten, for some reason.
12: DJ Monty, pleasure to speak to you boys for a second day in a row.
1: Day.
12: How'd you say?
0: We don't have a lot of time to fight through this. We just need your pick.
1: We just saw you.
12: All right, geez. Cowboys lose again to the Eagles. Go golf!
1: Thank you.
0: Not much analysis behind that one.
1: No.
0: 6-6. For the Cowboys. Week 13, Cowboys at Seahawks. Another Monday Night Football matchup. And joining us in studio to make the pick, frontman of the noted Seattle band Pearl Jam, it is Eddie Vedder. Eddie. Okay, you got a...
1: Do you have a strike?
0: I didn't get any words there, but you got a prediction?
1: Yeah.
0: Let's hear it.
1: I think he's timing it.
8: I predict Cowboys gonna go to the Seahawks.
0: Uh-huh.
8: I said I predict the Cowboys gonna grab a ball to the Seahawks.
1: I don't know what's happening here. Are they winning or losing?
8: 3-34.
1: 3-34.
8: Cowboys have a bad time. 3-34. Cowboys crapped a bit away.
1: Gotta go. Why do they all use the awful scoring convention of the loser first?
0: I guess they all got together beforehand and decided that. Also, they can't just tell us a prediction.
1: No.
0: They have to sing it if they're singers.
1: All right, back under 500. No game in week 14. So now week 15. We're almost at the end of this thing. Cowboys at Rams. He's been on our program before. Get ready for this stretch, as this guy makes satire songs. It's L.A. resident Randy Newman.
13: Hey, boys, how you doing?
0: Hey, Randy, great to have you back.
1: Yeah, good to see you.
0: You got a prediction for this game, pal? Play it on us.
13: Hey, Whip, it's me again.

0: bitch.
1: No!
2: Good call there.
0: It's time for me to go. Also, DJ, you are a hoe.
1: You already got
0: hey,
1: me.
0: Mr. Monty, I got nothing to say.
2: Oh, good karma.
0: One last reminder, DJ is gay.
1: Why do we keep having Randy Newman back? All he does is attack us.
2: I don't even think we need to have him on more. Well, thank you very much, Randy Newman. Cowboys lose 6-8 now. Week 16, Sunday Night Football against the Jaguars. Hello, Deep Eddie.
3: Yeah, what up, Otto? How you doing, man?
2: Deep Eddie, good to talk to you.
3: Yeah, good to talk to you, man.
2: Yeah, can we get a Dem Boys pick, or what do we got here?
3: Yeah, give me Dem Boys, dubs up.
2: All right.
3: Talk to you later, DJ.
1: A listener of the station, or of the show.
2: Didn't call you a bitch.
1: Yeah, I'll take that. All right, 7-8, heading into week 17. Ooh, a big one here. Cowboys versus Giants. And to make the pick, noted Giants aficionado, ticker man Michael Dixon. Michael.
4: I take it you want me to make a pick whether or not you want me to take either the Cowboys or the Giants here.
2: Well, we should have put him at the end.
4: Made more sense for me to guess pick the Seattle game or to step in for Kronos, but
2: yeah.
4: I'll do whatever is asked of me, so I'll
1: weigh my
4: options and decide to take the Cowboys. I think they'll be playing for something.
2: Thank you very much.
1: Okay, very good. Thank you, Michael.
2: You need to smack your lips again? Thank you. All right, so
1: the door had already closed, and he's still smacking his lips.
2: Yes, he does it loud. All right, week 18, the Cowboys are 8-8. This might be the wild card game here. We thought we were going to be able to get RFK Jr. We couldn't do that. Instead, we got his voice doppelganger, also from the Stars post game. So sorry, it's Bruce Levine.
5: Hey, how you doing?
2: I think you asked me how I'm doing. I'm doing fine.
1: It's like Raspy Boomhauer. They're doing well. How do you think the game is going to go? They're going to win against the Commanders.
2: I'm hearing a win.
1: I wish we had someone who could translate.
2: No.
4: If I may, Bruce is saying he was happy to pick games, and he enjoys hearing Whip on the radio. Bruce, do you have a prediction? Very astute there, Bruce. Cowboys will close out the season with a win.
1: Okay.
2: It's 9-8.
1: I don't know how he understood that, how he speaks Bruce so well.
2: They're great.
1: Okay.
2: Got Han Solo and Chewie there.
1: So 9-8.
2: All right.
1: Same prediction Bob and the boys out at the compound came up with.
2: I will guarantee you no one else picked games that way. And there you go, 9-8.
1: Rightfully so.
2: Book it.
4: Stupid Kronos.
2: Write it down. All right, it's 12:35 here on the ticket. Coming up next, some college football notes.
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16: When it comes to the myriad reasons people don't get enough exercise, psychologist Diana Hill has heard them all. She's the author of a new book with a great title, I Know I Should Exercise, But... 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She told us that she encourages people she works with to shift from an either-or mindset to a both-and mindset. Hill herself uses time at her son's baseball game to walk around the field cheering him on instead of sitting on the sidelines. She also recommends setting up your space at home, at work, in the car to facilitate movement. So every night before I go to bed, I lay out my workout clothes next to my bathroom sink so they are waiting there for me as a good reminder. I'm Dr. Sanjay Gupta, helping you live a better life.
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6: Thank you, Travis. It's 12:42 here on The Ticket. Work in progress. Monty, DJ, and Ham for one more segment. We even had a line change. We have Connor, Travis, and Cam with us here for our last segment. And then The Invasion, they will be back tomorrow, and maybe they'll hear from Kronos.
7: Who knows? Clean up the mess that we left for them here, yeah, in their space.
6: Perhaps.
7: As we've been squatting in their time.
6: Yeah. No, Donovan and Matt will be back tomorrow, and we will mix with the sweet spot here in about 15 minutes or so, see what Sean and Mino are up to. But with our last segment here, we have a couple of college football things to talk about, including Brendan Sorsby. But I wanted to start with this just because I thought it's interesting that as the college football playoff is kicking around this idea of expanding to 24 teams, I know that the Big Ten is at the forefront of this and wants it, but Ryan Day and Dan Lanning have been openly supporting it. Wouldn't schools like theirs be the ones that don't want it? Because they're the ones that are making it every year. And would you want to introduce more teams, which give you just more one bad game on a playoff to not make it all the way to the final?
7: I disagree with that thinking, because I think if you're those top-tier programs, you understand how much better and more talented your program is than the average 14th best team or 18th best team or 20th best team. I don't think they fear in a big moment losing to teams like that, which is one of the big problems that I've had with any type of playoff expansion. They've only at the very tail end of the four-team playoff were we able to get two competitive semifinal games in one season. So I don't need 18 teams to decide who, sure, you'll have a once every couple of years huge upset like that, but I don't think that the big boys fear the bottom tier of the top 25. I think they feel rightfully so that they're way above those teams.
6: So then why would they want more? I mean, just to me, I mean, just like I said, it seems like they're playing the good soldier for the conference.
7: I think, but I think it's good for everybody because I think it brings in more money. So if the conference is bringing in more money, if college football is bringing in more money and they're able to sell what was a completely anemic, worthless college bowl schedule that we've fallen into where none of the other games matter outside of the playoff, now TV networks are going to be bidding very highly for it. And theoretically, if you have a lot more schools that are actually playing meaningful games at the end of the season. So I think high tides lift all boats.
6: Yeah.
7: And I think that the rich get even richer in that scenario.
6: I mean, we've talked about this since they've done the expansion basically every year, that I think 24 is just an insane amount. I even think 16 is probably a bit too high, but I can deal with that as a max. If we start getting to 24, then I think we've lost the plot, but the winds sure seem to be blowing that way.
7: That's the problem that I've had with it. It's all dictated by being able to go into a boardroom with TV executives and say, look at all this great content that we have for you. We've spun off this thing that's basically useless, that ESPN, I'm sure, has just been getting killed on the bowl schedule for as long as they've had it, that nobody outside of the fans of said team playing in the Gasparilla Bowl are paying any attention to that game or fill in the blank, just generic college game. So,
6: yeah,
7: I mean, it's just that's what rules everything now. That's all the conference commissioners now. They're not football guys. They're not sports guys. They're TV guys. They're deal makers. They're guys that can sell the product. That's all it is anymore. It's trying to package it up in a way that can be sold for the most amount of money, which that's just what it is. There's nothing we can say is going to change that, so I'm not even going to be that bothered by it. It feels inevitable
6: that we're going to land there. Yeah.
7: Eventually, or I mean, it, like you said, I mean, up in the 14 is already ridiculous. Like, that's way too many teams. Look any college football season at the 14th ranked team at the end of the year, and you'd say, yeah, that's a decent team, but not a team that anybody would think should be in the mix for the conversation of best in college football. It's just, it's ridiculous. It's we've lost the plot. You're absolutely right.
6: Elsewhere, we had in a Lubbock County court, mind you, which just a random county that they grabbed, Brandon Sorsby and his legal team have filed an injunction against the NCAA seeking his eligibility back for the 2026 college football season. So, of course, he was cited for his gambling back when he played with Indiana because he was betting on their games. And his attorneys are making the case that he is currently deemed ineligible to play for the Texas Tech Raiders, even though back then when he was with the Hoosiers, that was, you know, supposedly supposed to be a different time, and they just want him to be reinstated and like the betting rules to be more clear. And it's
7: more clear than absolutely
6: don't do
7: you
6: it.
7: Can't do it, especially betting on your own team. I don't know how much clearer they can be. There's nothing ambiguous about the rules on college betting in college. None.
6: Yeah, and it, because then, I mean, you know, they try to make the case of doing it on your own team or for your own team, but that clearly is an issue as well because you can't just be betting with inside knowledge or on something or, you know,
7: slippery slope and all
6: right, yeah, when Pete Rose was doing it, it's like, well, okay, if you're betting on one game, then you throwing your whole bullpen at that game is not a accurate way that this would be done. But just a big mess for what was a couple of months ago a huge get for the Raiders to get Brandon Sorsby, and now they have to deal with this. And I just love, you know, even going back to when Trinidad Chambliss was having to file for an injunction, just grab me a globe, let me spin it, close my eyes, and I'll pick a county, and if it just so happens to coincide with where our campus is, then that's fine.
7: What luck. What absolute luck.
6: And you do it in Lubbock, and the judge is wearing red and black judge garb, and he's got a red Raider on his gavel. Look, I'm going to be fair here. I'm going to give you a fair ruling.
7: I mean, real naive to think that all sorts of things like that aren't happening otherwise with the extremely wealthy, that they don't bend the justice system to their way anyway. So I'm not mad at him for going for it. I get it. It's pretty important. Why would he not do everything he can here and claim the gambling addiction? And I'm not even doubting the gambling addiction. Corby was going in hard that there's no way this could be any kind of real addiction or anything.
6: Why?
7: I don't know, because he doesn't gamble, so he doesn't understand what it's like to be a fiend and to see...
6: Like betting on a Canadiens game?
7: To see, look, winning betting on a Canadiens game. Thank you very much, Cam LaFada. My sharp in there for hockey.
6: Please tell me.
7: But even referenced how crazy it was that he was one of the examples they were using of his gambling addiction in the injunction, is that he was betting on stuff from halfway across the world. He was betting on Turkish basketball or something like that. And I kind of was thinking to myself, that's not that crazy, just because anybody that goes on the websites where you can bet on normal sports, if you're there late at night, there's live lines going for every sport that's happening all over the planet. And, I mean, saying you bet on Turkish basketball or whatever. I mean, what if you see 10-1 odds on a game and you think, I'll throw $5 on a lottery ticket and maybe I'll wake up and it paid off $50.
6: He was doing it like hundreds of times though, right?
7: I don't know about
6: hundreds.
7: It wasn't
6: like one time he just was like, oh, I see a Turkish game here. I think he was doing it all the time.
7: Maybe. Well, I mean, and that lends further to probably did have a bit of an impulse control problem.
6: Yeah, no, I mean, I think that, I mean, they're even, his legal team is saying that he was clinically diagnosed with a gambling disorder, which is considered a mental health condition.
7: And think about when you're a college athlete. I know we got to go, but think about when you're a college athlete, they hand you a bunch of money. You don't really do anything else as an athlete when you're on a college campus. You're just doing school, going to practice, and watching sports at night. So I could imagine.

0: got a problem.
1: Yeah, we need to get Kronos on it. All right.
2: Problem winning all the time. That's my only problem.
0: He wouldn't show up.
2: I got too much money is my problem. I don't know what to do with it all.
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19: Getting your heart broken can be really rough. It'll happen to most of us at some point in our lives. It's not just an emotional experience, it's a physical one too. Often described as getting the wind knocked out of you, a knot in your stomach, trouble sleeping. I recently spoke about this with Dr. Yoram Yovel, a psychiatrist and neuroscientist. He was on my podcast, Chasing Life. Now, he told me heartbreak doesn't have to last forever. And while your inclination might be to withdraw, isolate, and shut down, it's often the opposite of what supports healing. One of the things that helps us the most is reconnecting to other people you love. And the reverse is also true, he said. If someone you care about is struggling, don't give up on them. You hold the power to comfort loved ones that are in deep physical or emotional distress. I'm Dr. Sanjay Gupta, helping you live a better life.

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0: Rangers game two with the Rockies set for a 7:40 first pitch. Kumar Rocker will pitch but will not start. The 26-year-old has an 11.25 ERA in the first inning of games this season, but a 2.45 in every other frame. Tyler Alexander to get the initial start, first pitch at 7:40 from Coors. The New York Knicks looking to make it 8 postseason wins in a row as they host game one of the East Finals against the Cleveland Cavaliers. New York favored by 7.5 at MSG, tip-off at 7. And the Super Bowl is headed to Music City. The NFL announcing today that Nashville will host Super Bowl 64 at the new Nissan Stadium in 2030. New stadium scheduled to open in 2027. And this will be the first time Nashville has hosted a big game. That's the Ticket Ticker. I'm Cam LaFada on Sports Radio 96.7 at 1310. The Ticket.
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3: All right, for one final time, we are work in progress. Justin Montemayor, DJ Ringenberg, and Matt Birmingham in for the invasion. Donovan and Matt will be back tomorrow from 9 until 1 in their normal stead, and we will slither back to Sunday mornings where we belong. And right here, we will say hello to the sweet spot, Sean and Mina.
4: It's the sweet spot.
5: Dudes, Justin, DJ,
3: gentlemen.
5: Ham. Hello.
6: What's up, bros?
5: Hello. So yesterday, Ham created a new action hero, and I was wondering if you guys have like done any more work to create a universe for Wolverine.
3: Oh, yeah. Forgot about Wolverine.
5: Wolverine. Yeah. Instead of like titanium claws, he just has a bunch of rings.
7: Yeah.
5: Or maybe he has the power of giving Nuva rings.
7: Right. You can't afford the name brand, so you have to go with Wolverine.
8: Oh, is he the nemesis of Mangino Bear?
7: Possibly, yeah.
9: Mangino Bear.
3: Yeah, he wouldn't have been quite as terrifying if all he did was just grow rings on his fingers.
5: Yeah.
3: I guess like, they could serve brass knuckles or something, but the claws are a little more terrifying than the Wolverines.
5: Or when he wants to be single, he can just like
3: track him back in. Yeah, pull him back in. Look, there are some X-Men with bad powers, and that would be one of them.
5: So are you like hardcore DC, like you hate everything Marvel?
7: The Marvel movies, but as far as reading the comics, I don't mind.
5: Because we grew up in the same time period of X-Men being super popular.
7: Awesome.
5: From
7: cartoons.
5: The comic book and the cartoon.
7: Yeah.
5: And so you were just...
7: I'm more of a DC show.
5: You had your little DC pennant out when all your friends around the...
7: It's just a shame because all their movies are terrible. All the Marvel movies, they actually are connected and everything, where the DC movies, they are so disjointed. They don't have a plan going forward of how if they're connected or anything like that.
10: Boy, Cam's headphones almost flew off his head whenever you said that.
7: Yeah, because he likes Zack Snyder stuff. So we've talked about this off air. Yeah.
5: So Zack Snyder is DC?
8: I have no idea.
3: He did
7: the Watchmen movie. He also did Batman vs. Superman. Man of Steel.
8: I don't think I could pass a quiz on DC versus Marvel.
7: Wolverine.
5: Marvel.
3: Yeah.
10: Bulbasaur.
8: That's Pokemon.
7: That's
8: I know
7: Pokemon.
8: That.
7: Got
8: yeah,
7: it.
10: Didn't get.
8: Yeah,
10: it.
8: I could pass the Pokemon. Originally 151 quiz. Those are all the Pokemon. The new ones don't count.
7: And we did a quiz before on
10: the
7: air.
10: Pokemon
7: I think it was
10: suck. There's way too many of them.
7: I think it was Lando's show back in the past. They did a Batman quiz with EA, and he claimed he knew more Batman about than me. But
10: no
7: EA,
10: one.
7: EA makes a lot of claims. But he didn't think comic books would be included in the quiz.
3: What? He just, it was.
7: Despite so him just, being a comic book
5: you
7: character.
5: You mean the source material?
7: Yes.
3: It had to be the Nolan trilogy.
7: Yeah.
10: You have woken up
7: outside
10: the sleeping
7: of that,
10: giant. That's fine. Just,
9: first off, I didn't think it was going to be like from 1941, and I didn't know Ham was going to know about Catwoman's first appearance in 19 whatever.
3: Well, he's a bat. We all call him the Batman guy.
11: Actually, yeah, I'm a Batman guy. Issue one.
10: He dressed up as the Joker at his wedding reception.
5: Yeah.
10: I mean, you challenged that guy to Batman trivia.
8: We've all watched The Dark Knight, EA.
7: Yeah.
8: We've all seen it.
9: Yeah, it's okay. Oh, you know what? And they tricked me because the very first question was a movie thing. So I was like, I got this first one. And
7: how is that tricking you?
3: And they had you spell Batman?
9: B-H-O-X.
8: Of course.
10: I will
8: banana.
10: Say, though,
8: no.
10: When EA...
3: dollar sign.
10: EA and our intern, Garrett, back in the day, they did a geography battle.
5: I remember that.
10: And Garrett positioned himself as a geography expert. EA was hanging right in with him.
7: I'll
10: very
7: give him
10: impressed.
7: Credit there.
5: Yeah.
10: But Batman, no. You get no credit.
9: I will say, I was shocked when Garrett knew the Afghan Elvis out of nowhere, and I just looked at him like, how the heck did you know that?
8: Who's the Afghan Elvis?
9: Elvis is Ahmed Zaire.
10: Ahmed Zaire.
7: Elvis, yeah. DC.
8: Yeah, Sunday mornings. Taste the soup.
4: Right there.
6: Get up!
4: Get up!
6: We called Elvis the American Ahmed.
10: Real ones do.
6: Real ones do. Nah, man. I'm down. I get it.
4: Yeah.
6: No, maybe one day EA and I will take a quiz on knowing the female body or what women want.
7: Pass. Pass.
6: No, next.
10: Let's get next. To the easy ones. Wait, these are the easy ones.
6: What do you say?
10: Softball questions.
6: If you meet a lady.
9: I know my hit list is better than yours. So.
7: Ooh. Ooh. Right. You got a bigger body count than Monto?
9: For sure.
6: For sure? I've never
8: run down
6: on
8: the list.
6: Anything. Yeah.
9: I used to be good looking before I gained weight.
7: Oh, no. Buddy.
5: It's going to be okay, man.
10: Also, women love it when you call it a hit list. Yeah. They love that.
6: Your roster.
10: Oh, on your list. I'm on your hit list?
12: Oh, settle down, guys.
8: I'm in sweet. Your bullpen.
6: Yeah. You're etched into EA's headboard.
9: You're my closer.
7: Thanks. Oh, he's asleep.
6: Uh-oh. Oh, yeah. Let's get all last. Put him out. All right. Well, what's coming up on the sweet spot today?
5: Well, we'll talk about the incredible basketball game of last night, of course. But at 1:55 today, we reviewed Marty, or the Martin Short documentary. It's called Marty, Life is Short. It's on Netflix. Ooh. It just dropped last week. And as an enthusiast of Jiminy Glick, I had to watch this.
4: Willie Mays just died.
7: So Willie Mays just died.
5: So plenty of that at 1:50.
10: And what do you have against the Nazis?
8: Mark that.
5: Jub.
7: When are you going to make the big one?
5: He's in a celebrity pro-am today.
6: Oh, no Jub.
5: So golf is taking priority. Oh,
8: he said no Justin today. We're not doing this.
5: He's holding out till Wednesday when we're all back in place.
6: Don't feel bad. We got shafted by a muser, too.
5: Yeah.
6: As at 9:08, Gordon packed up his bag, and he's like, oh, yeah, I can't do today. See ya.
5: Really?
6: And then he was just a cloud of dust, and he was gone. Like, huh, I guess we'll pivot our 9:50 here.
5: I saw him at 11:15 leaving the parking garage.
6: Well, he had to go do the musers, the podcast, recording.
10: I see. He's threatened by Ham.
6: Yeah.
7: Yeah.
10: Ham is taking a spot. Ham is claiming to be the voice guy of the ticket.
5: Ham has way more voices.
6: Yeah. Ham was peacocking earlier.
10: Gordo can't do a Michael Dixon. I've never heard him do a Michael Dixon.
6: You'd have to know Michael Dixon to do Michael Dixon.
10: Fair. Okay, fair.
6: All right.
5: Hey,
6: well, okay. Sweet Spot is next.
8: See ya. Bye, Justin.
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27: So-called superagers, they are an enviable segment of the population. People who are older than 80, whose brains function like someone a fraction of their age. It's true, a lot of these people have genetics on their side, but more and more research is bearing out the idea that people who practice good brain health also slow their cognitive decline. Dr. Richard Isaacson, a pioneer in the Alzheimer's space, told us that, quote, his studies have found lifestyle changes including diet, exercise, reducing stress, and optimizing sleep, along with managing vascular risk factors with certain medications, can actually help grow brain areas and also reduce telltale signs of Alzheimer's, such as tau tangles and amyloid plaques. What else helps? Staying social, surrounding yourself with family and friends, and maybe even volunteering for a real sense of purpose. I'm Dr. Sanjay Gupta, helping you live a better life.
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0: This Ticket Ticker brought to you by McShanFloris.com and by Michelob Ultra, the official beer of FIFA World Cup 26. Game 5 of a 9-game road trip for the Rangers tonight from Coors Field, looking to even the series after dropping Game 1 to the Rockies 7-6. Rangers and Rockies both sitting at even odds on the money line at minus 110, a first pitch at 7:40. The New York Knicks, one step away from the franchise's first NBA Finals trip since 1999, looking for their first championship since 1973. New York hosts Cleveland tonight in Game 1 of the East Finals at MSG, a 7 p.m. tip-off on ESPN. And the conference finals in the NHL playoffs are set. The Colorado Avalanche will host the Vegas Golden Knights in the West Final, kicking off tomorrow at 7. And in the East, the Montreal Canadiens, who eliminated the Buffalo Sabres in Game 7 last night, will visit the Carolina Hurricanes on Thursday. 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
7: What? 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
8: The look on your face, and you looked at me and you go, Corgi?
4: Because I thought... I thought he said Corby, actually, and then I thought, does he want Corby to go to the callers?
7: No, he wants Corby.
9: He only answers to Corby.
7: He wants Corby to go to Corky.
4: Okay, what's up, Corky? EA, where are we headed?
5: Bork.
8: Bork?
4: Bork?
5: Mork.
8: Mork.
5: Mork.
4: Mork. Mork.
5: Mork.
4: What did he say? What did he say?
8: Mark.
4: Mork?
8: Mork.
4: Mark!
5: And Mindy.
10: I'm not Mork.
9: Hello?
10: Hello?
9: What is your given name, sir?
10: Mark Allen Glenn.
9: Okay, all right.
8: Oh, my God. EA, one more.
5: This is Dalton.
8: No way. Dalton?
5: Dalton.
8: Dalton.
9: Dalton.
11: Yeah, it's Dalton.
12: The most dominant coach in college football history, Bill Belichick, who we'll talk about here in a few minutes. It's just a powerhouse, and this is a coach that generations from now, kids that will have never watched an Alabama game in the 2010s, 2007.
13: Are you okay people there, Peyton Yeager?
12: Yeah, people that'll never see those games will know about Nick Saban.
14: Yes! Here we go! Here we go! Here we go!
12: I haven't played beer pong since college.
4: Yeah.
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0: It is 1:17 in the afternoon, and this is Sports Radio 96.7 and 1310, The Ticket. He's David Mino, I'm Sean Bass, and you good P1s. Mashed potato. You're spending part of your radio time with your friends, The Sweet Spot, on this Tuesday, the 19th day of May, 2026. Thank you so much for being by the radio channel. Justin Montemayor just did the show before us, so he's not

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1: Cam LaFada bringing you news with tickers at 10 and 50 past the hour. Happy Tuesday, David.
2: Happy Tuesday, Sean. Fellas, good to see your faces. Always fun vibes when we have the second and third line. And I think I told you this off the air, and I was sharing it with Work in Progress. It's funny, sometimes we'll have food, random food in our break room.
1: Sure.
2: And sometimes it's from a sponsor, sometimes it's leftovers, whatever. And I walked in there, and I saw the most random food item from the most random place I could think of.
1: Okay.
2: And I asked the control, have you guys been in the break room in the past? Okay, EA, you're exempt then if you've seen it.
3: I haven't seen it yet, no.
2: Okay. Cam?
4: Have not seen it.
2: Okay. So in the break room, there is a half-eaten turkey leg from Scarborough Fair.
4: Is that going on right now or something?
2: I think so.
3: Yeah, it is.
2: Okay.
4: I'll be right back.
2: Lando's out, so Lando would have a field day. He's probably there. That's probably where our regular ticker man is. He seems like a big Scarborough Fair guy.
5: I was there.
4: Yeah. I haven't been since I was a kid. Now, my youngest, she just went last year with a friend, and she did the whole dress-up cosplay bit to where she was all medieval and whatnot.
2: I
5: walked into the break room earlier as I walked in to get my drinks, and I see our good friends Sky and Mari and a bunch of other people just circling around three major big turkey legs.
4: Yeah.
2: Oh, there were three. Okay.
5: There were three major ones, and they were loving it.
4: And now the carcass is just picked over. Yeah.
2: There was only half of one when I went in.
6: That's a double turkey right there.
2: But I remember, I think it was about fifth grade or sixth grade. It was like an end of the year field trip we took there. And it was cool because it was far away, so it was like an all day thing.
4: Yeah.
2: We got to go walk around. It wasn't too hot yet, but I was like, okay. And then for that age, it seems like a good getaway, especially like an end of the year thing when teachers just don't want to do anything anymore.
4: Well, speaking of that, I have been inundated with a 15-year-old and 11-year-old, and it's the month of May. That means school is ending this week. And I've been pretty much booked up with all sorts of activities I've had to attend as a parent. And I've had my fill, because last night, I'll be completely honest, I didn't get to watch a minute of the incredible double overtime Spurs Thunder game live.
2: You didn't miss much.
4: No, I went back and watched it last night and this morning. It was incredible. And we're going to talk about that in about 15 minutes or so. But to sit through 4 hours of a spring concert.
2: Oh,
4: this was
2: four hours.
4: This wasn't the Fort Worth Youth Orchestra. This wasn't like the region band. This was just the kids at Lake Ridge, where my kid goes to high school, because they have the. I don't want to call them the spare bands, but they're like the C&B team.
2: Yeah.
4: So you have the symphonic.
2: The kids that suck at band.
4: The wind ensemble, and then you got like the wind symphony, which is what my kid's in, because she's
2: awesome.
4: Yeah,
2: she's good, yes.
4: Yeah. But you get like three or four songs from each group, but the A team, they went six deep. And then they brought back like alumni who were like professionals or in college right now. And we're just sitting there as a giant group of parents just... Again, we're there to support our kids, but we just want it to end. And you're looking down at the phone, and it's 9:30, and it's like, is this going to end anytime soon? So, okay, so we have that. That sucked enough. And then this morning, after drop-off, both my beautiful bride and I forgot that it was awards day at my kid's elementary school. So she is, I don't know if she's, they call it graduation, but she's done with elementary. She is out of, I guess they're calling this intermediate school, 5th and 6th.
2: Yeah.
4: And they had awards, and she took home a couple. I'm super proud.
2: MVP?
4: Not the MVP of the grade, but she got like theater award and social studies award.
2: Okay.
4: Anyway, yeah, great.
2: That's awesome.
4: Good kid, squared away. And she's been with the same group of kids in her Fine Arts Academy for years now. So you kind of know the parents, you know all the kids. So it's fine. You want to go and support. But man, I'm about done with end of the year crap. And luckily, they're not doing the bit, at least in our school district, where you're graduating from every single grade, because I know that's a thing now.
2: That is too much. Because we had 12th grade graduation.
4: Yes.
2: We had high school.
4: Yes.
2: And I think, because I had, you know, the Mino family is in the Midwest, and I've got four cousins that are my age. And when we were leaving 8th grade, they would have 8th grade graduation, and we

0: would get invitations in the mail to attend an eighth grade graduation in Minnesota. I'm like, no, you're not graduating. You're going to high school.
1: Yeah, it's not a big deal.
0: And they're like, oh, how was your eighth grade graduation, David? I'm like, well, I left school and to the pool. Like, there's no graduation. There's no reason for this.
1: Show up and turn in some of your work. They're not going to fail you. And I heard Corby and Davey talking about the graduation party and what some parents are dropping on these extravagant graduation parties. And I didn't have one. And maybe it was time and place, but I had friends whose parents threw a graduation party. And my buddy Bo, who was our tight end on our football team, his parents had some land a little east of the Metroplex and pretty much threw us a kegger, which
0: nice.
1: You probably shouldn't be doing that for kids underage, but that's what we did for our graduation. That was our graduation party. But what some kids are getting now with dinners and entertainers and bands showing up
0: is this like Highland Park and South Lake and the rich kid areas?
1: Probably, but
0: because I feel like most high schools, like mine was similar to yours, where we would go to somebody's house and hang out and maybe drink a little bit and just enjoy one of the last times we get to see each other.
1: Now, if you want to have a big dinner with like your extended family once you graduate high school, I feel like that's pretty common. Like we went to, I think, Steak and Ale or something.
0: Okay.
1: You know, just something pretty generic.
0: Go someplace where there's no rules.
2: I 100% agree with you. See, unfortunately, I guess my parents don't love me because I had this a normal graduation dinner at a pizza place or
1: that's
2: something.
1: Okay. There's nothing
2: and
1: wrong
2: that was
1: with
2: fine. That was normal.
1: You Some know what kids don't get that.
2: Right. But my sister, when she graduated high school, they rented out a ballroom. They had invitations. Extended family came down. I'm talking about they threw the biggest party for her. And I'm like, you just graduated high school. Again, like you said,
3: you got a little out there.
1: Yeah, a little L.
2: I'm just saying, it's you. Just basically, just again, do the bare minimum, and you graduate.
1: Quick question: what is she doing now with her life?
2: Okay, she is a PA, and that's pretty big. So,
0: how old is she?
2: She's going to be 30 in June.
1: Married? Unmarried?
2: Single.
1: Single?
2: Yeah.
1: Okay.
0: Gonna be 30.
1: But successful.
2: But she's successful.
1: So the whole
2: it.
1: Family kind of understood what they were getting into. They were going to go celebrate the kid that's probably going to not be in AM radio one day.
2: Yeah, I guess. But still, come on.
4: Of course.
1: It's okay.
2: I mean, back then, I was trying to be a lawyer and president of the United States back then. So they could have tried.
0: Still got time.
1: There's still time.
2: That's true. 2032 was my projected run date. So.
0: I will vote for you, EA.
1: Your projected run date.
2: I used to sign my yearbooks. I used to sign my yearbooks, Vote Me Prez in 2032.
1: And we are 6 years out from an EA administration.
0: Man, you know.
1: Would it be less
0: you could
1: chaotic
0: do worse.
1: Than what we have
0: oh
1: now?
0: Oh, my gosh.
1: Who would be your FBI director? Would it be Creighton?
0: Creighton. Me?
2: Creighton's not in the administration. I'm not letting him in there.
1: Oh, man. That's funny. Well,
0: yeah, we need.
1: I want a campaign T-shirt. I will canvas for you there, EA.
2: Go I got EA. Connor Caldwell as my VP. There you go.
0: Okay,
1: that's
0: a trustworthy.
1: That's a great
0: team.
1: Decision. Yes. Now Cam LaFada, I don't know. He's still so mysterious.
0: He's too young.
4: He's
0: also.
4: Running against EA. Actually,
0: I want to hear EA in a presidential debate. Like he's just yelling.
1: He'd fall asleep.
0: It's like his podcast.
1: Yeah.
0: It'd be great.
1: That would be the best.
4: Need this.
1: Well, we have a jam-packed Tuesday, despite no afternoon job. We're going to talk about all-time freaks, because what Wimby did last night was just so outstanding. And I feel like he could very well be a singular athlete of our lifetime. We'll talk about that at 2:30. Talk a little Rangers, Corey Seager on the shelf. Things are cold and not so fun in Colorado. And at 1:55, we will talk about the new Netflix documentary that dropped last week about Martin Short. It's called Marty, Life is Short. We all watched it. We all had some positive things to say, so we'll discuss that at 1:50. But coming up next in the Big Damn Deal, a double overtime classic in OKC. Let's talk game one of the Western Finals next.
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15: We are finally starting to learn more things we can do to keep our brains sharp as we age. A lot of people think crossword puzzles or Sudoku might do the trick, but the science doesn't really bear that out. What one recent study found, though, was that a certain type of brain training seems to have a significant impact on cognition as we get older. It wasn't memory or even problem-solving tasks that moved the needle. It was an interactive computerized game that tested the ability to recognize two separate images in faster and faster sequences. It's what we call a task of divided attention, in which you don't have a conscious strategy on how to improve. That's according to the study's lead author. You're just trying to do the best you can to figure out how to divide your attention. Now, the game in this study was called Double Decision. If you want to find it and try it out yourself. I'm Dr. Sanjay Gupta, helping you live a better life.
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2: Thank you, EA. It's the sweet spot. Happy Tuesday to you. Sean Bass, David Mino. Our regulars are out today, but we have very capable backups in with EA. We've got Connor Caldwell. We got Cam LaFada, the runner-up at the April Fool's Open.
3: I see and hear no drop-off whatsoever.
2: No, none at all. A lot of fun. It was a very good day yesterday. Good vibes today also. And we do have a big show today. Now, we do not have Giorgio at 2:35. He has other obligations, but that will be tomorrow.
3: I believe he's playing in the Nelson Pro-Am today. So golf is taking priority.
2: I hope he wins.
3: Which will happen. Boy,
2: yes.
3: That'd be great.
2: That'd be so great if he won.
3: Which, by the way, they usually put some sort of crazy blurb in the little leaflet they give out at the Pro-Am. So expect to hear that tomorrow morning on the show.
2: Yeah, cannot wait for that. But we will talk freaks at 2:35 because we have one on our hands. And at 2:15, I wrote down Rangers oof. So we'll talk some struggles. And a very good documentary we all watched, Marty, Life is Short, on Netflix. That'll be next. But right now, 1:36 here on The Sweet Spot.
0: It's The Sweet Spot's Big Damn Deal of the Day.
2: Sponsors?
4: DFW Security and Gillespie's Tavern.
2: Thank you, Connor. And the game that we've been waiting on, the series we've been waiting on since, December, around Christmas, when we're like, man, these two are on a collision course. I hope we get this.
3: And here we are. Out of six meetings this season, San Antonio has won five. Now, there is one caveat. There was one game where the Thunder were very banged up and didn't play hardly any of their regulars, and San Antonio won that one too. So in five actual meetings with like a regular complement of players, the Spurs have won four out of five. And last night's game was an all-timer. Double overtime, San Antonio wins in Oklahoma City, 122-115. A back-and-forth game, and I don't know where you want to start because there's so much to unpack from this this incredible game that looks like it's going to be a pretty interesting chess match as it should go six or seven games.
2: Yeah, I kind of just want to start out by just talking about the experience watching this. And I believe it was our buddy Saad that tweeted out, you know, thinking back to watching big moments with, you know, LeBron James over 20 years ago or the emergence of Tom Brady. And watching that last night, you know, seeing, of course, we've known Wemby is a freak, but seeing him do this in just the styles of these two teams. And Oklahoma City is still a young team. Like, they won the finals last year, but we think of them as like this almost close to dynasty, but they're still, they won it all last year, but they're still young. But these two teams, like, this feels like if everything goes right and they can keep these teams together, we're going to be seeing this for a decade plus.
3: Yeah, it's pretty crazy because 2 years ago, the Thunder were exposed for their lack of playoff experience by losing to Luka and the Mavericks in the 2024 postseason.
2: That feels like a decade ago.
3: But you talk about the watching experience, and I had some 90s warm fuzzies because this was an NBA on NBC game. The intro I thought was fantastic. I don't know if you saw the very beginning where Timothy Oliphant is voicing the, you know, how the West was won type thing, setting up Spurs v. Thunder. And then you go straight into the on-court MVP presentation to SGA. And I was just wondering, I'm like, man, I bet Wemby, because Wemby will hold grudges. Like, he famously hates Chet. You know,
2: oh my gosh!
3: He say what you will about his game. He plays with a large ego, and I was just wondering what kind of performance he was going to throw down, having to watch SGA get the trophy that in the contest that he finished second in.
2: Wemby is a real son of a bitch, and I love it.
3: Yeah.
2: Like, did you see when they're showing? It was from the matchups this year when Chet would miss a free throw, and Wemby's like clapping and jumping up and down. It's so great, the pettiness, the levels to it.
3: And how about the atmosphere? I understand that Thunder fans, we kind of eye roll a little bit. It's a one-horse town. But the buy-in they get with everybody wearing a blue t-shirt and their bit of not sitting down until somebody makes a bucket, which they had to stand up for quite a while because San Antonio...
2: 7-0 run, I think, to start.
3: 7-0 run where Oklahoma City couldn't buy a bucket for the first few minutes. But then, you know, once the game settled in, because, again, Oklahoma City is a little rusty. They've swept their first two series. And they haven't played in over a week. But once things got rolling, you had a 27-all first quarter, and Alex Caruso, really, in the first half, I mean, he had probably the game of his life with 31 points. But I think San Antonio did a great job of throwing a lot of bodies and doubles at SGA and saying, look, we will leave Alex Caruso open.
2: And if you're one of the people that doesn't like the modern NBA, if you think it's, you know, not enough defense, watch this series.
3: Yeah, really.
2: Both of these teams, and I know Victor Wembanyama is impossible to defend, but both teams were playing their ass off on defense, and Alex Caruso being one of those.
3: Yeah, I know he was credited with only two steals on the night, but it felt like
2: he was physical.
3: He forced a lot of turnovers, and I think it's interesting as far as just, you know, the ebbs and flows of a series. I think that Dagno figured out that you can't play Chet and Isaiah Hartenstein on the floor together. That got exposed pretty early, and Hartenstein, I think, is a very nice, you know, complimentary big in the NBA. He only had 12 minutes and 2 points last night. He is going to have to be some sort of physical factor, because the thing I loved about what Wimby in Oklahoma City decided to do last night, Wimby took 2 3-pointers. We'll get to the one he made here in a little bit, because that was absolutely massive. But he was attacking the bucket. He was putting back shots. He was being a old-school paint presence last night. And if that's going to be the case through the duration of this series, San Antonio's going to win, because I don't think Oklahoma City has anything that can match up with that.
2: And something that's not talked about enough with the Spurs team, I think we have to give Mitch Johnson a ton of credit with this. And it's still weird, and I think it's – maybe it's just me. I don't know if it's just a lot of NBA fans looking at the bench and not seeing Greg Popovich, seeing somebody else there. But to be able to use your force, your Victor Wembanyama, to his strengths,
3: right,
2: where he can shoot threes. He's a good shooter. He shot two last night, one of them, which we'll get to in a minute. But they use him in the way that can change a basketball game. You're not trying to get cute with him. You're not trying to bring him out on the perimeter too much. You're on defense. You keep it simple. Like, when San Antonio's on defense, my eyes are at number one the whole time. Yep. Like, I'm not watching SGA. I'm watching where Wimby is.
3: Because he can get anywhere in two steps.
2: Yes.
3: Like, he can just cover so much ground.
2: Like, we've never seen something like this.
3: And you talk about San Antonio just dusting off some brilliant coaching moves. How about dropping into a zone in the second overtime? Which really, I think, threw Oklahoma City for a bit of a loop there for a stretch, because obviously San Antonio outscored them 21-14 in the second overtime. So it's like, well, that's just a fun little wrinkle that, you know, you dust off in a crucial situation. That's good coaching, man. I thought both coaches did a pretty good
2: job.
3: For
2: sure.
3: And keep in mind, San Antonio didn't have a starting guard in De'Aaron Fox, so you had to have rookie Dylan Harper play 47 minutes, because we all talk about the Wimby line of 41 points and 24 rebounds, which is just stupid. He's the youngest player to ever have a 40-20 playoff game. But Dylan Harper's night needs to be talked about more. 47 minutes. He did go 8 of 20, not the best shooting percentage, but he had 24 points. He grabbed 11 boards. He had 6 assists. He had 7 steals and only 1 turnover committed. Now, that sort of was offset by Stephon Castle, who had 11 turnovers, which pretty much kept Oklahoma City in the game at times. Helped them, because I think OKC was down 10 a couple times in this game, and OKC was able to neutralize it thanks to, you know, points off turnovers.
2: Yeah, and just the lineup you can put out there when you have Wimby on the court with Vassell, Castle, and Harper, three guys that can get to the basket, guys that can cut, that they're all, you know, 6'5", 6'6". And, you know, seeing Dylan Harper, watching him in the playoffs is the most we've seen all season, because he was a backup all year, and, you know, you had the big storyline of Cooper Flagg versus Con Knipple, who's going to be the rookie of the year. Dylan Harper's the second best rookie in this. He was the number two pick for a reason.
3: I think
2: he has the higher ceiling.
3: VJ Edgecombe's a very nice player.
2: Edgecombe's nice too.
3: And another year, he might be the, you know, rookie of the year type. But man, Dylan Harper's size, like you said,
2: he can finish with his left hand.
3: Exactly. He's able to get where he needs to. I thought he was tremendous last night. And obviously, he gets overshadowed by Wemby just doing monstrous things. SGA didn't have a good start to the game. He did have 12 in the fourth quarter, which helped get the game to overtime. But I think just the bodies that he saw early and maybe a little rust factor. And he did get to the line eventually. But man, Chet sucks. In this series, like, I don't think you can use him like they want to use him because of Wemby. Because Wemby is going to, every time he sees Chet, he's going to try to attack him. And for a guy to have 8 points and 8 rebounds, you're going to have more of that, way more than that when Wemby is on the floor.
2: Yeah, Wemby's in his head. And when you look at those two, I mean, they have the same body type. So Chet's, what, 7'1", 7'2", and Wemby's 7'5".
3: But he plays so much bigger than, I mean, obviously that's not a crazy thing to say when you're 7'5", but Wemby just plays bigger than Chet does.
2: Yeah.
3: Like, he, as a 7-footer, you would think that he could do more above the rim or grab more rebounds, and he's a perimeter player.
2: And then just the, man, just watching it last night in the fourth quarter when the Thunder take the lead, and you know, I talk a lot about the loudest moment I've ever heard the AAC was Game 5 of the 2011 Finals when Jason Terry hit that three, and the building is shaking. Like, you could see that at some points in the fourth quarter. Like, that place was going nuts, and the fans were in it. And then, you know, going to overtime. And that look at the end of regulation, that's the one where they inbounded it to Wemby, and it's like, okay, just get it to him down low. Yeah. It doesn't matter how much time is on the clock because he can just go up. And with Caruso, his help side defense, who actually made contact, that's the reason why he didn't make that shot.
3: Right.
2: It's not because of the big in the middle. It's because of Caruso.
3: So we're talking about a Spurs team that is in the playoffs. This is their first go-round, right? Yeah. They won 62 games, and they look like if this young core can stay together and Wemby stays in one piece, this could be a dynasty. If Oklahoma City wins another title this year or one in the next few, you could argue that they're a modern dynasty, right?
2: For sure.
3: I think last night there was a stretch that I think has massive historic NBA implications because the Thunder were up 108 to 105. There's about 40 seconds left in the game, and Oklahoma City's got the ball, and Jay Will decides to dribble around to kill a little time. He sees a little gap in the middle and tries to go left, and he throws up a bit of a floater that is missed, and really he had a defender right in his face. It wasn't a good possession in that situation. And say what you will about SGA being a foul merchant, you need to give the MVP the ball in that situation to try to get to the line to extend it past a 3-point lead. So Jay Will misses the floater. There's a long rebound. Castle has the ball back in the other end of the court. He doesn't really know what to do with it, leaves it for Wemby, and Wemby hits a 30-foot three to tie the game. If Oklahoma City simply has a better possession there, they probably win that game and take game one of this 7-game series. Instead, obviously that three helped force another overtime, and San Antonio went on to win. And it doesn't even matter what happens really in game two. The Spurs have already achieved their goal to take one of these first two games in OKC. But I'm wondering, are we going to be looking back at that 15-20 second stretch of action in overtime as the pivotal moment of the whole series, which could very well alter two franchises and how we look at each team maybe being a respective dynasty? Again, we're future casting quite a bit.
2: Yeah. But, like, years from now, that's
3: that
2: a moment you can look at.
3: Such a massive moment, not just in this game, but potentially in this series. And when you have the star power on both sides of the ledger here, it feels like the winner of this series will have the leg up of maybe just maybe being a dynasty in our Western Conference.
2: Whose future would you take? Oklahoma City's or
3: I'll take the Spurs.
2: San Antonio.
3: And I'll say I'll take the Spurs because I think the supporting cast is only going to grow. Dylan Harper's only going to get better. Castle's only going to get better.
2: Yeah.
3: You know, I know De'Aaron Fox is, what, 28 years old?
2: He's still
3: in
2: pretty
3: his
2: young,
3: prime
2: yeah.
3: for the next few years. I just feel like the Spurs, if Wemby can stay in one piece, it feels like they're going to win multiple titles, and right now they're ahead of schedule, and I don't want to get too far past this one series because Oklahoma City can very well come back and win it. But it just feels like that we're on the cusp of a real problem in the Southwest Division for years to come.
2: And they're all under 25 years old.
3: They are the youngest team that's ever been fielded for a conference final.
2: So I saw this, the starting lineup for the Spurs last night. The average age was 22 years, 346 days. The average age of the Indiana Hoosiers football team from last year was over 23 years old.
3: Okay.
2: So they were younger than the national championship winning Indiana team, and probably around the same age as Michigan's basketball team this year.
3: Yeah.
2: With Yaxel, who's like 24 years old.
3: Right? Well, Wimby had a singular night. We'll talk about him and other freaks, historic freaks at 235. But coming up next, we all watched a documentary here on the show. It's called Marty, Life is Short. It's about Martin Short, and we talk about it next on The Sweet Spot.
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3: Here we are, the end of the school year. 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
12: When it comes to the myriad reasons people don't get enough exercise, psychologist Diana Hill has heard them all. She's the author of a new book with a great title, I Know I Should Exercise, But. On a recent episode of my podcast, Chasing Life, Hill told me the number one reason people don't exercise is because they don't feel like they have enough time. She told us that she encourages people she works with to shift from an either-or mindset to a both-and mindset. Hill herself uses time at her son's baseball game to walk around the field cheering him on, instead of sitting on the sidelines. She also recommends setting up your space at home, at work, in the car to facilitate movement. So every night before I go to bed, I lay out my workout clothes next to my bathroom sink, so they are waiting there for me as a good reminder. I'm Dr. Sanjay Gupta, helping you live a better life.
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5: 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Rangers head into Coors Field tonight without Corey Seager. The shortstop was placed on the IL Monday with lower back inflammation. Texas at 22-25 on the season, trying to bounce back from last night's 7-6 loss. First pitch against the Rockies at 7:40. The New York Knicks haven't lost in 7 straight games, haven't played in 9 days after sweeping the 76ers. Cleveland just finished a Game 7 in Detroit Sunday night. New York hosts the Cavs tonight in Game 1 of the East Finals. Tip-off at 7. And SMU alumni and current Chiefs wide receiver Rashee Rice has reportedly violated his probation after testing positive for marijuana. The 26-year-old will miss OTAs and mandatory minicamp after being ordered to serve 30 days in jail. 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
7: Hey there. 158, sweet spot. He's Dave and I'm Sean. Appreciate you being with us on this Tuesday. No afternoon job today. Golf is taking priority. He is in a pro-am at the Nelson. But we'll have George back with us on Wednesday. We're going to talk about Wimby and other freaks in our sports lives at 235. Seager on the shelf. Rangers dropping game one in Colorado last night. Chilly night in Denver. A frustrating stretch for your favorite ball club. We'll get to that at 215. But right here, we need to remind you that we're doing rent-free tomorrow at 2:15. So rentfree1310 at gmail.com. 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If there's anything that has been living inside your brain for a long time you want to share with us, anything that might be haunting you, maybe you can sort of offload it on the rest of the P1s tomorrow at 2:15. But right here, we need to get a little movie buzz or documentary buzz going because we all watched the new Netflix documentary that dropped, I believe, last week about Martin Short. It's called Marty, Life is Short, directed by Lawrence Kasdan, who directed one of the failed movies of Martin Short back in the 80s. And this was a very interesting doc about a comedian that's sort of been a constant throughout most of our lives. Maybe somebody that we don't always think about. There are, I think, bigger legends in comedy and TV and film, but his career is definitely worth a documentary. And to see all the home footage from his lake house or, you know, raising his kids with his wife and just the parties they would have with just the volume of celebrities that loved Martin Short, it's pretty fascinating. And I don't know where you want to start, but I just thought this was a documentary that'll make you laugh. It'll make you cry a little bit. Yeah. And it's only an hour and 40 minutes, so it's very digestible.
8: Yeah, when you told me about this weekend, I was like, okay, this isn't something that I would, you know, think that I needed. And when you said Martin Short, I was thinking of the documentary, the John Candy one, I Like Me, which Bob was a big fan of. Everybody that's seen it liked it. It's very heavy. That one's very heavy.
7: Yeah, there's heavy elements of this one, but nothing quite like the Candy one.
8: And it's with his personal life. It's like, okay, I didn't know if he dealt with struggles. I didn't know much about his personal life other than I think we should say, and it's not in this documentary, a couple months ago, his daughter committed suicide.
7: Because he and his wife passed in 2010. Yeah. Nancy, they couldn't have kids, so they adopted, yeah, like, I believe, 3 kids. And his daughter, who was 42, was dealing with mental health struggles and sadly committed suicide. But that is sort of a theme of this, yeah, documentary, because he talked about his brother David, who he idolized as a kid. When Marty was 12, his brother, I believe, was 19 and died in a car accident. And then at the funeral, his mother developed a cough. And then 5 years later, she passed away of cancer. So you have those two massive losses in life. And you just, again, everybody deals with tragedy differently, but because his family, and they detail this quite a bit in the first 15, 20 minutes of the documentary, it was a family that was very tight-knit and that they laughed.
8: Yeah.
7: Every family gathering, even on a mundane, random weeknight, school night, they were all trying to make each other laugh. They would sing. They would dance. They were just a jovial bunch of people.
8: Yeah. Martin would do his own show in his room on a recorder, the Martin Short Show, and... Yeah, just to see, like, you know, when you watch other docs about, you know, comedians, or they talk about a struggle, and a lot of times it's drugs, it's alcohol, it's depression, and with this one, the theme is definitely loss. Like, Martin Short didn't struggle with alcohol, he didn't have a rough upbringing, it seemed like he had a middle to upper class family, they were all very loving, they were supporting, and the losses all hit almost simultaneously, because it was the brother, like you said, then his mom got sick, and then his dad started deteriorating, and that's something that can resonate with everybody, because we all deal with it, and he talked about that everybody deals with it in a certain way, and after it happens, like, you can't let go, but you have to move on.
7: And I think the first thing that a lot of people, I guess, identify Martin Short with was his days on either SCTV or SNL. And one thing I found in this documentary, again, it's called Marty, Life is Short, it's on Netflix, is he was an entertainer, but he was more of a singer.
8: See, I had no idea about that.
7: Improv or sketch comedy stuff. He was even on some late night talk shows just singing. He has a really good voice, and he was, I think we have some audio here. So he is on a double date, and when he was on the Toronto edition of Godspell, which is a musical, which also had Eugene Levy, Andrea Martin, Paul Schaefer was the music director. That's where he met Gilda Radner, who he actually dated for a little while before eventually meeting his wife, Nancy, who was an understudy in Godspell. He talked about how he saw all these other folks, their careers were taking off because they all went to do Second City in Toronto, and they were getting some opportunities, and he was just sort of, you know, SOL for a while. And I just thought this was a pretty interesting moment in the arc of his career.
3: And just to set the clip up, he is talking about going to a friend's house with Paul Schaefer and Bill Murray, and that's where it started.
9: At that time, Bill Murray had already been a big hit and just started on SNL that year. And Paul said, Bill and I are going to dinner, so you and Nancy join us and we'll swing at my place, the Sunset Marquee. And Nancy and I are walking there. And I just was overwhelmed with, I can't do it. I'm out of work right now. I hadn't worked for a couple months, had no prospects, and didn't really know where I was going. And I said, I can't go and pretend to be happy for Bill because I don't know what I'm doing. I need to sit down. So we sat there for about 10 minutes and didn't speak. Finally, Nancy said, how long are we going to stay here? I said, I don't No. So we went back to the apartment, and I woke up in a funk. And then we saw War Babies, were an improvisational group. It was so funny, it was so fresh, it was inspiring. I felt inspired just witnessing it. It was like the light bulbs went off. Of course, this is what I should be doing. I phoned Andrew Alexander the next morning and said, I want to go into Second City. He said, all right.
7: So he eventually goes into Second City. That becomes SCTV, which was on NBC in the early 80s. So it was getting some national run. And there, that's when his famous SNL character, Ed Grimley, actually debuted, where he's got the big spike in the front. And he's very awkward, and he's got his pants pulled up, and he's just gyrating around, which it's funny. He talks about throughout this documentary about how he's pretty much got like three or four actual moves or looks on his faces, and they're all kind of similar with either that or the Jackie Rogers Jr. character, which was an old SNL classic bit from the mid-80s.
8: Yeah, and that's really where he got his big break, and it's similar to the I Like Me documentary, because it's John Candy was in that group too, the Canadian SCTV. That lasts for a couple seasons, it folds, and then SNL's like
7: Catherine O'Hara, Eugene Levy, you had just the whole, Gilda Radner was in it for a little while. Yeah, so you have this like whole troupe of not just like characters, but they became friends. They partied together. They probably did a lot of drugs.
8: They all dated each other.
7: Yeah, he was dating Gilda Radner, then eventually met his wife, Nancy Dolman, because of that friend group. So he has some success at SCTV and eventually makes the jump over to Saturday Night Live because SCTV gets canceled. Mm-hmm. And one of the first, was this the first bit he ever did?
8: That's what they said. And this is the one that I think of Martin Short on SNL because they didn't really replay 80s SNL that much. But this is an iconic clip. And it's Martin Short and Harry Shearer. Yeah. And it's the synchronized swimming bit. And of course, this is a Christopher Guest
7: bit. Of course.
8: So this is about 20 seconds where they're men, they're synchronized swimmers. Martin Short's character doesn't know how to swim.
7: Yeah, he's in floaties.
8: Yeah, it's very Spinal Tap. It's very Christopher Guest. And this is the greatness of Martin Short.
10: Officially, it's got, you know, like a zero acceptance, you know.
11: I don't swim.
10: Lawrence doesn't swim. So, I mean, no, of course not. Nobody is just going to walk up and hand us a gold medal, especially since men's synchro isn't even in the 88 Olympics yet.
11: But that's okay, because we could use the time. Because I'm not that strong a swim.
10: But I mean, that just means that, you know, from like 92, we're a lock for the goal.
8: And the expression on his face is just blank stare. I'm not good at swim.
7: And I just love that a lot of Martin Short's characters looks like they just have a head wound.
8: Yeah.
7: Because of the facial expressions he can make. And of course, he starts blowing up on SNL. And as many SNL troop members, they just make the jump over to film. And his first big film was the 1986 classic Three Amigos with Steve Martin and Chevy Chase. And as a kid, we had this on VHS. We wore it out. I've seen this movie probably 15, 20 times in my life. And I feel like it's a classic. It was a staple on HBO growing up. But back in the day, it didn't win the box office. So it was sort of, at least by to listen to young Martin Short, he thought it was a failure, which I can't imagine anybody thinking Three Amigos is a failure.
8: And they implied it. I don't know if they said it in this. Is this where Martin Short and Steve Martin met? Like they became friends?
7: Yeah.
8: Because it showed him like, you know, off camera, and they would just be joking around with each other.
7: They'd be riffing,
8: and, yeah, and you had two titans at the time with Chevy Chase and Steve Martin, and Martin Short was...
7: He was the new guy.
8: He was the third amigo. They called him the cheap amigo. And Steve Martin's like, oh yeah, you know, when I'm on camera, just be in the background, because that takes away from me, but if it's Chevy Chase, you take over.
7: Yeah, and then that wasn't a big box office smash, even though I think it created a big cult following in the years after. But his next feature film was Interspace from 1987, which, again, that was another VHS classic that I remember. He was in that movie with Dennis Quaid, as Dennis Quaid gets shrunk down into a microscopic particle inside of the spaceship, and he gets injected inside the body, you know, of Martin Short, which I thought was pretty funny. But he never had these massive smash, like, big budget, you know, big, like, box office movies until he was a bit player in Father of the Bride in the early 90s. Because you're looking at movies like Three Fugitives.
8: Mm-hmm.
7: And he
8: Captain
7: did,
8: Ron.
7: He did Cross My Heart, which was a bit of a flop in 1987. Yeah, Captain Ron in the early 90s. Pure luck. But I always enjoyed watching Martin Short just be goofy, even though these weren't considered, like, classic films or
8: and at that age we didn't care what films were making money. Like, it didn't matter if it's something that made us laugh. Like, okay, this is good, we enjoy this, Martin Short is funny, I want to watch his movies. It doesn't matter that it doesn't make money.
7: And he probably, like, worried about the level of success and failure of these movies when he was younger, because he also had the quote pretty early. He's like, I actually care very much about money. That's the biggest determining factor of me doing a movie, because I have a family and I have a mortgage. And I guess he's gained some perspective on the back end of life. And this is what he said about box office not being the be-all, end-all for, you know, having a good time making a film.
12: I've had lots of things fail. I've never then looked in the mirror and said, I am not worthy. I've been put in my place.
13: I think it's insane if someone says, oh, I had a horrible time making that movie, I hated making that movie, but please let it be successful. Because if it's only going to be successful, the box office, that's very unlikely. The experience you can have in your soul is the experience of doing it. Was it creative? Was it fun? Did you have fun dinners? Was the hang good?
7: And the hang was a huge part of his life, because he and his wife, Nancy, bought a beach home up north, and they would just spend weeks at a time with their kids, but they would also invite over their Hollywood friends. A lot of these people that they came up with SCTV, that comedy troupe, and then it branched out into like bigger Hollywood stars like Tom Hanks. Mm-hmm. And even Steven Spielberg became very close to Martin Short and his family. And one of the cool aspects of this, and they're interviewing all these people throughout the documentary, and Steven Spielberg talked about how he didn't feel like he fit in with all the very witty dudes that would just show up to these massive week-long parties, but he would film a good bit of it, and this was one of the more interesting bits of footage you got from the doc.
14: I could never keep up with the repartee between Tom and Marty and Walter. So what I resorted to was my video camera.
15: These are the bloody footprints from the last dive.
7: And they're on a boat.
15: Look at the evidence.
7: Big yacht.
14: Marty and Tom got this idea. Hey, let's do that scene from Butch Cassidy and the Sundance Kid.
16: Oh, this is very sad, I must say, because we're going to be killed, you know.
17: Just get ready to shoot the bad guys.
16: There's only one way out, so we should jump, I must say.
17: I know, we'll get shot.
16: So let's go.
18: I'll jump first.
19: Nope.
18: Then you jump first.
19: No, I said.
18: What's the matter with you?
19: I can't swim.
18: Why, are you crazy? The fall will probably kill you.
17: Mom always said jumping off cliffs is like a box of chocolates.
16: Oh, yeah.
17: You never know what you might
16: like,
17: hit.
16: Yeah, right. Come on, Forrest.
17: I can't swim.
16: Oh, that's very funny. For heaven's sakes, the fall will kill us, I must say.
8: And it's Ed Grimley with
7: Ed
8: his
7: Grimley,
8: hair
7: yeah,
8: up and Forrest
7: up.
8: Gump.
7: And he's doing like all the mannerisms, standing all awkward. So
8: that's
7: great.
8: That's the best part. And there's tons of home video footage in this. Of them just being
7: parties.
8: Dudes. Yes.
7: And like everybody felt a level of expectation if you attended the Short Christmas party, because they would have a talent show. So you got all these big heavy hitters like worried about doing a musical number or a skit to impress this room of like their peers at this talent show. At Christmas.
8: Yeah, it's like 20 people. It's just a Christmas party.
7: It's insane.
8: And you have Steve Martin and his banjo, and it's cool that you just see, okay, it's Steve Martin. Oh, it's Tom Hanks, Steven Spielberg, Catherine O'Hara.
7: Yeah.
8: And they're just people, like they're just like us, just hanging out.
7: Well,
8: and just
3: I don't know
8: shooting
3: if this,
8: the breeze.
3: I don't know if this affected you guys, but I will say this for me. This actually would kind of help me, because he does talk about, you know, dealing with loss.
7: Uh-huh.
3: And you know, I lost my sister about 4 or 5 years ago, and the fact of the matter is, when he talks about, you know, he lost his brother and his parents, then his wife, and, you know, he says that life is short. That's the whole point of the documentary, mm-hmm. and it's how you deal with it and keep their memory alive and just laugh and tell the stories. They even talk about, hey, they brought up their brothers were all and siblings were all together, and they would bring up their brother, you know, their passed away brother, but they would bring it up in a very humorous way. It's like, oh, let me talk to, or they even brought up his wife. Like, let me talk to your wife on the phone right now, because I know she's going to agree with me. Like, that was what really got to me and said, you know what, you know, there is a way to get through, you know, hardship and, you know, pain like that.
7: It's 100 minutes long, and it's well worth your time.
8: Yeah.
7: It's about Martin Short, and we haven't even got to the Jiminy Glick stuff, because they spent about 10 minutes on my favorite Martin Short character of all time, Jiminy Glick. But, check it out. It's on Netflix. It dropped last week. Marty, Life is Short. 2:15 on the Sweet Spot. Coming up next, we'll talk about the Rangers as Seager hits the IL.
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13: When it comes to the myriad reasons people don't get enough exercise, psychologist Diana Hill has heard them all. She's the author of a new book with a great title, I Know I Should Exercise, But. On a recent episode of my podcast, Chasing Life, Hill told me the number one reason people don't exercise is because they don't feel like they have enough time. She told us that she encourages people she works with to shift from an either-or mindset to a both-and mindset. Hill herself uses time at her son's baseball game to walk around the field cheering him on instead of sitting on the sidelines. She also recommends setting up your space at home, at work, in the car to facilitate movement. So every night before I go to bed, I lay out my workout clothes next to my bathroom sink, so they are waiting there for me as a good reminder. I'm Dr. Sanjay Gupta, helping you live a better life.
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6: 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Rangers and Rockies from Coors Field tonight in Game 2 of the series. Justin Foscue looking to build on a huge Game 1 performance. Foscue had three hits, including a home run last night in the 7-6 loss. First pitch at 7:40. The Knicks open the Eastern Conference Finals tonight against the Cleveland Cavaliers at the Garden. New York with an average scoring margin of 19.4 points through the first two rounds, the highest through two rounds since the playoffs expanded to 16 teams in 1984. Knicks are favored by 7.5, tip-off set for 7. And the NFL announcing today that Super Bowl 64

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2: 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We'll have Afternoon Jeb tomorrow. But coming up next, we are currently witnessing something that we've never seen in sports.
3: Yep.
2: We'll get to that. But let's do a little diamond talk here, Sean, as the Rangers cannot win in Colorado, and it just, it feels like we are just, it's just snowballing with bad news.
3: Well, speaking of snowballing, it was like 40 degrees when the game started last night, and you just look in the stands.
2: There's nobody there.
3: Everybody's bundled up like it's a Broncos game in December, but yeah, really frustrating night as they did mount a late rally but fall to the pretty crappy Rockies, 7-6. Now, Colorado's not as bad as they were the past couple of years, but still.
2: That's still a team that's 10 games under 500.
3: It's a series you should win. There is still time to do that, but there will not be a sweep because last night you fell behind early as Mackenzie Gore allowed two runs in the first inning, 28 pitches. There was a really weird moment where he dove for a number out next to the mound instead of letting Josh Young pick it up for an out. But still, he gives up two runs. It could have been worse because there was a bases loaded, nobody out situation because he didn't have much control. And then you look up in the second inning and Peyton Gray, the sweet spot's
2: our guy,
3: Peyton Gray, out on the mound, and you're just wondering what's going on. But we found out that Mackenzie Gore has left lat tightness. He says he's okay. I guess this was a precaution on a cold night where he didn't have it and he was feeling a little something. You don't want to push it now. Obviously, thankfully, Nathan Eovaldi was able to come back after missing one start with some tightness in his left side and was brilliant. So maybe Gore can get back on track. But it put him in a hole because they were down, what, 4-1 at one point. Third inning was just sloppy as hell. Zeke had a throwing error. Then eventually the bases were loaded with two outs, and Josh Young commits an uncharacteristic error on a hopper to the left side. A couple of runs scored. At that point, it's 4-1. And just knowing what this offense is, you don't feel great about some big rally happening, you know?
2: Where do you sit with Mackenzie Gore right now? Just overall?
3: I think if you look at his career, this is kind of what he is. This has been the MO on him. Moments of stretches of brilliance, but also days where his command and control just really lack. And I think we've seen that so far with his 49 innings with Texas.
2: Do you think this is a bad trade as of
3: now?
2: I mean, it's still early.
3: I don't think so, because I think a lot of times, and if you go back to the John Daniels era, everybody criticized JD for giving up too many prospects in hopes of trying to go to the playoffs and win divisions. But out of those prospects traded,
2: yeah,
3: which ones really hurt you?
2: Yeah, exactly.
3: You know?
2: And you don't have a deep farm system, and I think Gavin Fien was like your fifth best prospect
3: something,
2: and he's 19. So who knows? Like, it's going to be 5 years probably before he's in the majors. And if you want to go for it, and I know you look at this team and what needs to get better is the lineup, and they didn't really address that this offseason. You went out and you got another arm to try to fortify your rotation, and you're right. Like, this is Mackenzie Gore's in his mid-20s. This is pretty much what he is.
3: That's not to say he can't find a level of consistency as he matures as a big leaguer. And you saw eight stellar innings last time out.
2: Yeah.
3: But then you saw one, and you had to have five guys combined for eight innings, so your bullpen's a little shot heading into game two of this series tonight, which, by the way, Kamar Rocker will throw, but he's going to be the bolt guy behind an opener in Tyler Alexander. In fact, you've got dueling openers tonight in game two in Colorado with Sammy Peralta, who just got called up from AAA, is going to probably throw the first inning or two for the rock pile. But now, just a disheartening night. It was nice to see Justin Foscue, you know, hit a couple doubles and a home run. Maybe they can trade him to Colorado, because that's the we found the park where he can hit.
2: Yeah,
3: you know, that was nice. And I like that they were able to have some moxie and put together a rally in the eighth inning and actually got the go-ahead runs on base. But it's you can't just expect this offense to come through time after time, because more often than not, they don't.
2: And it's a year where your division is down. Like, the A's are in first place, and they have some talent. They lost in a walk-off last night.
3: By the way, not just a walk-off.
2: Yeah.
3: Again, the starter for the Athletics had a no-hitter heading into the ninth inning as the A's were up 1-0. He then gives up a single to lead off the inning to break up the no-no, and one batter later, Zach Neto hits a walk-off two-run homer. Just an absolute gut punch. So really, you're still one game back in the division. Seattle won, I think, last night, so they're also a game back.
2: I think you're a half game back of Seattle right now and a game back of Sacramento, wherever the hell the Athletics are playing, and Houston is not what they used to be, even though they took a series from you, and the Angels are always bad. So it's really, the division is up for grabs, and we say it so many times that, okay, if you have a game like you had Sunday with Evaldi just shoving and you can actually get some run production, but then there's the game like last night where it's like, okay, you're playing a bad team where your starting pitcher gets hurt in the first inning. And like, even then, like, you had the NBA game on last night. Mackenzie Gore gets hurt. I'm like, there's no really reason to watch the rest of this game. It's going to be a bullpen game. This is just going to make me mad.
3: Yeah.
2: Seeing Peyton Gray get taxed early.
3: You talk about the division being so bad. If one of these teams can just get hot for a couple of weeks and then just tread water, that could be enough to get to the playoffs this year. The problem is, at this moment in time, they're 1-3 on this very winnable road trip. Like, these are bottom feeders Texas is playing right now with Houston and Colorado, and you got the Angels coming up at the end of this trip, and they're bad, and you're at home with Houston to start a four-gamer on Memorial Day. You should be making hay right now. You should be getting over 500 in this stretch, but because you can't trust your offense and you've had to tax your bullpen after Gore went one, I'm not saying they shouldn't win this series against Colorado, because they should, but it's a bit of a toss-up with this being an opener game tonight with Tyler Alexander out there. And it's cold. I think just having 40 degrees doesn't really help anybody in this series.
2: Yeah.
3: Oh, and by the way, Corey Seager landed on the IL yesterday, which they're saying he could potentially get back for the series against Houston when you start this homestand, as you backdate it. But maybe this is what it's going to take to recalibrate Seager, because he got a day off Friday. The back flares up on him. The imaging showed spasms and discomfort. Hopefully it's nothing that's going to, you know, plague the back end of his career, because we know what back issues can do to ball players.
2: Yeah.
3: And it's not great.
2: And it feels like something that, okay, maybe it's a week. It always feels like it's something that lasts longer than it initially is. Like with the Wyatt Langford thing, it's like, okay, it'll be 10 days and he'll be back. And he's not going to be back until June.
3: How about Josh Smith, who initially landed on the IL with a strained glute, and now he has viral meningitis and had to have a hospital stay? Like,
2: that's weird.
3: Crap like that happens. So you got Zeke Duran, who's playing really well right now. He's your shortstop, but you're going to have some more runway for Foscue over the next however many games until Smitty gets back. Because I would imagine Smith has been out long enough to where he needs a couple rehab at bats, a double or triple A.
2: Yeah, and you called up Michael Hellman, was the call up, and he's a outfielder / shortstop.
3: He's the 26th guy on your roster.
2: Right.
3: Yeah.
2: So you've got some dudes. And you gotta hope Corey Seager can come back and can hit the ball at some point.
3: How about the lineup last night is McCutchen is leading off, and you had Danny Jansen hitting fifth. Like, that's a world that I don't want to live. I know the offense
2: is this
3: bad.
2: 2013?
3: this feels pretty bad right now. And if you lose the series to the Rockies, that's entering it, I would feel that's pretty inexcusable. But this offense is pretty inexcusable too.
2: Yeah, and this is what the team is.
3: Yep.
2: Like, we talked about how Mackenzie Gore, he can be awesome, and then he can just be really bad. We have a large enough sample size with the Rangers, not just this year, but since they've won the World Series, that this is what the team is.
3: It is, and usually they say once you get to Memorial Day, that's when you can actually take stock of a team, and we're bumping up on Memorial Day Monday. Mm-hmm. We pretty much have an idea of what the current incarnation of the Rangers are. But they go get them tonight against a bad Rockies team, and hopefully they can level up this series. It's 2:32 right now here on the Sweet Spot. Coming up next, Wimby had a singular night in Game 1 of the Western Finals. Is he the king of the freaks? We discuss.
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13: Getting your heart broken can be really rough. It'll happen to most of us at some point in our lives. It's not just an emotional experience, it's a physical one too. Often described as getting the wind knocked out of you, a knot in your stomach, trouble sleeping. I recently spoke about this with Dr. Yoram Yovil, a psychiatrist and neuroscientist. He was on my podcast, Chasing Life. Now, he told me heartbreak doesn't have to last forever. And while your inclination might be to withdraw, isolate, and shut down, it's often the opposite of what supports healing. One of the things that helps us the most is reconnecting to other people you love. And the reverse is also true, he said. If someone you care about is struggling, don't give up on them. You hold the power to comfort loved ones that are in deep physical or emotional distress. I'm Dr. Sanjay Gupta, helping you live a better life.
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1: Shout out to the player of the day, Ryan. 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
2: 240 on the sweet spot. Normally right here you'd be hearing the afternoon Jubb open.
1: Girl.
2: But the Commander is big timing us today. He is playing in the Celebrity Pro-Am for the Nelson, which is coming up this weekend. So yeah, we'll get some tales from the course from one Jubb tomorrow. And also we have rent-free tomorrow at 215, so rent-free 1310 at gmail.com. But right here in lieu of afternoon Jubb, we need to keep fawning over a present and future problem for the NBA and your Dallas Mavericks, and that would be the 22-year-old Frenchman who stands at 7'4", 7'5"?
3: I think he's listed at 7'4", or 7'5". Like, he's like 8 foot tall.
2: Well, it's Victor Wembanyama, who last night became the youngest player to ever have a 40-point, 20-rebound double-double in a playoff game, as he goes for 41 and 24 rebounds. I think 9 of his boards were offensive rebounds, too. Mm-hmm. He was a menace in the paint as the Spurs won that battle. And, of course, he hit a gigantic three at the end of regulation when it's 108-105, and the Spurs have a bad possession, and he pulls up from about 30 feet, probably gassed at that moment, said, "Yeah, screw it, I got an open look." And he is a singular player, and we're on the cusp of him potentially winning multiple titles and multiple MVPs.
3: Yeah, we witnessed it last night. Just the storyline going into it with SGA winning the MVP and Wimby taking that personally. And he was asked after the game, you know, are you fueled by this? And he's basically says yes. Yeah. Like he is an assassin. And as we're watching this series, like I'm so entertained by watching him, and even Oklahoma City, it's a very entertaining game. Wimby is singular. I'm just thinking, man, why does it have to be with San Antonio?
2: I know, right?
3: Like that draft lottery, the three teams that had the highest odds were San Antonio, Houston, and Detroit. I'm just like, why couldn't it have been Detroit with Wimby and Cade?
2: Wouldn't that
3: it's
2: be
3: an
2: fun?
3: Eastern Conference team, two dudes really like. I would love watching that. If they want to go to the finals every year, that's great.
2: We could admire it from afar.
3: Sure.
2: And the West is already loaded up enough, right? Instead, the Spurs, who fell ass backwards into Tim Duncan back in the day,
3: yeah,
2: have fell ass backwards into Wimby. And this is year three in the league. And then you add Steph Castle. And, dude, Dylan Harper is the real deal. Coming off the bench, they won that game without De'Aaron Fox last night, as Wimby just is catching passes lobbed to him and dunking in one motion. It's unlike anything we've ever seen. He's the best defensive player in the sport already, and probably is going to be as long as he can stay healthy. And it begs the question, we were talking about this off the air, is he the biggest freak you've ever seen in sports? Because, you know, I think that is a very loose definition, because I think Shohei Ohtani is an absolute Martian when it comes to what he's doing. He's doing things that hasn't happened in baseball in over 100 years from a pitching and hitting standpoint.
3: I think he's the closest, but honestly, just our sports brain and how we compute what we're watching. It's like my brain can't even register what he does, and a lot of it is the height. Like, you know, growing up, when you'd hear 7'5", 7'6", it's Sean Bradley,
2: right,
3: who's super tall, and as a kid going to the games, like, oh my gosh, this guy is huge. But he was just a big white stiff. Like, he was tall.
2: I mean,
3: like, that's what he would do.
2: He wasn't as bad as other bigs of his time, like Eric Montross and people like that. Like, Sean Bradley put together a career, but he couldn't do anything from an athleticism standpoint like Wimby does.
3: And this guy is the same height. He's one of the fastest dudes on the court.
2: He's crossing people over.
3: He's got moves. He's a lot stronger than his body looks. Like, he's throwing people around. He's getting every single block. He doesn't run out of energy. Like, it's just impossible for the sports brain to compute what this person can do. And Ohtani is similar, because it's the pitching and the hitting, where he's a dominant hitter. He could hit 40, 50 home runs, but mm-hmm. When his arm's right, he's a good pitcher.
2: Right.
3: But just watching a game of basketball, it just doesn't make sense to see someone his height. Even after the game, when he's doing a post-game interview and you see a 7'5 dude talking to a 5'8 reporter, and he's got a normal-sized head, and his hands are, everything else is just extremely massive.
2: But even when Castle walks over as he daps him up mid-interview,
3: yeah.
2: He dwarfs him, too. And you're right, it's unlike anything we've ever seen, and the Alien is a very apt nickname for him. I think it's really cool that we're living in a moment where there's a Wimby and a Shohei Ohtani at the height of their powers at the same time. I think that's mm-hmm. that's a rare treat. And I was thinking about historically, maybe just in our lifetime, of the absolute outlier freaks. And one of the first that jumped to mind was probably Randy Johnson, just because back when I was a kid, he was the biggest pitcher, and he threw harder than everybody. And he was almost like a mythological figure where
3: he's got his glove over his face, so you can't really see his anything but his eyes.
2: Yeah, and he's throwing to John Kruk in the All-Star game, and he buzzes his tower, and Kruk turns around and puts his batting helmet on backwards. Yeah. Like, stuff like that. Of course, when you kill a bird midair, too, that adds to the lore.
3: Yeah, and maybe Shaquille O'Neal also.
2: Yes.
3: I think it's – even that's a little bit different because, I might say Wimby's tougher to guard just because they created the Hack-a-Shack for Shaq. Like, he could not shoot free throws. So the way to defend him would be to foul him and put him at the free throw line. And Wimby's an 82% free throw shooter.
2: And Shaq, when he busted onto the scene in the early 90s, he was unlike anybody that we had seen up to that moment.
3: Mm-hmm.
2: Like, he was literally tearing down the stanchion of backboards and causing an NBA on NBC game in the mid-Saturday afternoon to, be stopped down, delayed for half an hour, it felt like. Although, with the Magic, he went to the finals and Hakeem schooled him. And he even says, getting dusted by the Dream made him a better center, which helped the Lakers eventually win multiple titles. But, yeah, as far as an outlier, I think Shaq is definitely in the conversation. EA, you brought up Megatron, and even though he was on some bad teams, mm-hmm. he was the most physically imposing receiver that I can remember. And I also think Randy Moss is in that same conversation.
1: I think both are great examples, but for me, Megatron, what he did in that one Cowboys game where he just jumped over four corners to sit there and they couldn't stop him. The guy put up a field day. The guy is just, that's why you call him Megatron, is because the guy can twist his body into unimaginable feats there. So
2: He definitely would be an Autobot, not a Decepticon. He was a good guy.
3: That was where we also got underwater Kenny Albert, was that Lions Cowboys game, the 300-yard receiving game.
2: And these might not be complete freak from a physical standpoint, but as a kid, it didn't get more amazing than what Bo Jackson and then Deion Sanders did, doing it in both sports, because Bo was all-star baseball player for the Royals and, when healthy, a game-changing running back for the Raiders. To me, that was – and then, of course, you added the Tecmo Bowl aspect where you couldn't tackle him. It just created a larger-than-life myth.
3: And also, Wayne Gretzky, the great one.
2: Sure.
3: But he wasn't a physically imposing person. He's just the – you look at his hockey reference page and it's just – what he's done will never be done
2: again.
3: But
2: then Ovechkin caught him in goals. Now, nobody's going to catch him in points, I don't think.
3: True, no, not even close. I just think of the physically imposing, and not even muscular, but just when you're watching the game, your eyes go to him. And it's not just he's a one-trick pony where he's tall. It helps him out. And I mentioned how, giving Mitch Johnson a lot of credit with the Spurs of being able to use him and harness him in the right way. I don't know if we're ever going to see anything like this again. And, we are at an age where, human evolution is a thing, where people are getting stronger and faster, and the way players train now compared to, even 20, 30 years ago. With Ohtani also, are we going to be at a time where we have another 7'6 dude that's 230 pounds and can do all this?
2: Maybe.
3: It feels like this is so singular.
2: But there might be a guy or two that does that in the next couple of decades. Maybe not to this same polished skill level, but maybe there's somebody out there that's a kid now who's, what was Wimby, 5'11 at 7 years old or something?
3: It's crazy going on YouTube, and you can find since he was 7 years old, and he was 5'11 as a 7 year old, and he's playing in like some rec league in France against, you know, 7 year old kids, and he's still like, he looks like a clumsy deer running around, and you can tell it's Wimby. But it's funny seeing that, and then when he was 11 years old and he's playing against like 16 year olds and he's the tallest kid out there, it's a freak show, man.
2: So I was negative 20 or so. I wasn't even close to being born yet. I'm curious if people were having similar conversations about Wilt back in the day, because Wilt was 7'1 and around 300 pounds. And in that era, he was the biggest badass. I mean, obviously, when you score 100 points in a game. I'm curious if the superlatives flowed for him back then like we do for Wimby right now.
3: Oh, probably. Yeah, especially that 100-point game that nobody saw with the picture. But and especially at the time where he, you know, you just look at pictures of him and he looks like a bodybuilder.
2: He would be dominant now.
3: So that probably... But when you're comparing Wimby to Wilt, like, that's the comparison. Or Kareem Abdul-Jabbar. Like, these are the guys that you're comparing this 22-year-old to.
2: It is really cool that we were watching a mythological figure and to see his whole career.
3: Yeah.
2: It's pretty amazing because, you know, you have your dad and your granddad go on and on about the greats of their day. We get to we saw the whole career of Kobe. We saw the whole career of LeBron. And now the whole career of Wimby.
3: And that's where, like, if you compare Shohei to Wimby again, like, we were able to enjoy Ohtani when he was with the Angels because it's heck, they had two players. And it was basically three players because you had a pitcher, a hitter, and Mike Trout also. But the team was bad the entire time. Yeah. If you have that dude in basketball, the team is going to get good quick. It just, again, it sucks. It's with the black and silver.
2: Yep.
3: And it's going to... He's always going to be there.
2: He is always going to be in the way of Cooper. Like, this is the road to hoe. This is the mountain to try to summit.
3: Think of that playoff series, though. Like, whenever the Mavs get good, hopefully it's pretty soon, and we know that Wimby takes things personal, and Cooper Flagg does the same. Like, they feel very similar to how they love the game. Like, it's game number one. They want to be the best. When the two teams are good and they're going at each other, this is going to be fire.
2: I hope so. And Masai has a lot of work to do because the Spurs supporting cast around Wimby is already excellent, and they're all super young.
3: Gosh, I just hope the Mavs can get good soon. We can get a playoff series. All right, it's 2:52. It's the sweet spot. Why Today Doesn't Suck is next.
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19: A Better Life with Dr. Sanjay Gupta.
20: In recent years, scientists have really dialed up the urgency to understand PFAS, sometimes referred to as forever chemicals because of how long they take to break down. The latest study found these chemicals may be aging men in their 50s and 60s a bit faster than men who are younger or older, or women of any age. Experts we talked to said the accumulation of PFAS may lower testosterone levels in men, impair sperm quality, and increase risks of testicular and kidney cancer. Women, it seems, just seem to be able to clear PFAS faster. Now, whether you're a man or a woman, trying to limit your exposure is a great idea. Three ways to do that. Filter your drinking water. Don't use non-stick cookware like Teflon, and avoid fast food packaging, which are sometimes coated with these chemicals. I'm Dr. Sanjay Gupta, helping you live a better life.
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0: 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Rangers and Rockies game 2 from Coors Field tonight. Texas lost the series opener 7-6 last night, trying to even things up. Kumar Rocker will pitch but won't start. Tyler Alexander is going to get things going. First pitch at 7:40. The New York Knicks and Cleveland Cavaliers open the East Finals tonight at MSG. Knicks have had 10 games off since sweeping Philly. They're favored by 7.5 tonight, tip-off set for 7. And Chiefs wide receiver Rashee Rice headed to jail for 30 days after testing positive for marijuana, violating his probation from the 2024 high-speed crash on Dallas' North Central Expressway. The SMU product will miss the Chiefs' OTAs and mandatory minicamp, set to be released June 16. 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
2: Let's go down and talk to John Rattigan, who has Colby Lewis with him.
3: 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Try to put into words how you're feeling right now, Colby.
4: It sucks.
1: And now, here are your hosts, John Bass and David Mino. Freak!
5: That is us. Hello. 3 o'clock. Let's go to Connor.
6: Thank you, Mino. Eatsy's Market and Bakery and Give Me the Vin brings you Chiba Corby.
7: Thank you very much. Hello, sweet spot. How are we doing?
8: Do I hear sandwiches in the background?
5: I heard one fall apart.
7: You hear the sounds of sandwiches crackling in the rain.
9: My
7: actually,
9: sandwiches
7: we're,
9: fell apart.
7: We are inside, so the rain is not hitting us, but we got here about 5 minutes before all hell broke loose.
8: That's what I call sandwich weather.
7: It is sandwich weather.
5: It is.
7: And, of course, Chiba Hut with a kick-ass bar, so you can come in here and have some beers and just...
10: Yeah. It's not just sandwiches.
8: No.
10: You can spend a whole night at Chiba Hut. It's not just beer. You can get you a hard liquor drink. You can get you a frozen drink. I'm going to get a frozen awesome before we get out of here.
8: Yeah, you can tell your wife you're going to be home around 7 and then not get home till 10 at Chiba Hut.
7: Yeah. I had, like, extra sandwiches.
8: Yeah.
7: At the one, on 8th Street.
10: Avenue.
7: 8th Avenue, I'm sorry. And on 8th and Magnolia, I believe is it. Okay, today is May 19th, 2026, the 139th day of the year, EA, 226 days left in the year. 200. And on this day in 1536, Anne Boleyn, who was the second wife of King Henry VIII, she got beheaded. At the Tower of London. Now, you tell me if this was a big deal. Adultery.
8: I mean.
7: Treason. Incest.
11: Whoa.
7: I mean, it's Game of Thrones time, right?
10: Yeah. Well, you know, my wife is an avid historian. She likes the Tudors and all of this period in history.
7: Does she like TV shows based on them, or does she actually like the period?
10: She's read books, but she definitely loves TV shows.
7: Yeah,
10: about this.
7: I like TV.
10: This time in history, and basically Henry VIII was mad at her because she couldn't bring him an heir, a male heir, and so all these charges were made up against her.
7: Adultery, incest, and treason.
10: I mean, she may have banged somebody else, but I don't think she banged her brother.
7: And witchcraft.
12: Incest is best.
7: God, can you imagine being a not witch and having to try to explain to people that are calling you a witch? Like, look, I'm really not a witch.
10: Witches aren't real, guys.
5: Yeah, well, witches float, right?
8: Yeah, because they sink. Because they weigh the same as a duck, which means they're made of wood.
7: Mm-hmm. That's right.
8: Quack.
7: In 1780, at about midday, near total darkness descended on New England, caused by forest fires in Canada. Speaking of witches, I bet everybody was freaking out. In 1883, Buffalo Bill opened up Buffalo Bill's, that's Bill Cody, opened up Buffalo Bill's Wild West show in Omaha. God, I bet that was lame.
12: Big fat person.
7: not that Bill. In, let's see, 1885, the first mass production of shoes by Jan Matslinger's Consolidated. A machine was making shoes in 1885. That's cool.
10: So not a sweatshop.
7: No. In 1909, in his first title defense, Jack Johnson, not the guy that does shoes that
5: shoes
7: look like
5: that look
7: feet.
5: Like feet.
7: Yeah.
10: Not Gentleman Jim Corbett?
7: No. He fought Philadelphia Jack O'Brien to a no decision in six rounds in Philadelphia. Boy, what a lame
10: six
7: fight.
10: Rounds.
7: Back then, fights were going like 100 rounds.
8: So Jack v. Jack, it was a real jack-off.
7: It was.
4: No way.
7: He has a point. The man has a point. In 1926, NBC
8: didn't last that long. So that
7: was founded
5: too.
7: By
5: too bad it wasn't
7: the,
5: in the jungle.
7: Was founded by RCA. Did they ever think
5: jungle.
7: That their biggest star would be Bill Cosby, who drugged and raped 60 women?
10: Probably not what they predicted.
7: No. In 1935, the NFL adopted an annual college draft that began in 1936.
10: Was that the Jim Thorpe year? Or was that the Gipper year?
7: I think Jim Thorpe was pre-1935.
5: Is that Norm's first draft?
7: Now this was a moment in time. In 1962, Marilyn Monroe sang Happy Birthday, Mr. President to JFK. And do you there were 15,000 people there.
10: Was
7: Let's
10: that
7: say
10: the,
7: that there were 8,000 men. How horned up were all the men?
8: You think he used that as material?
7: I do.
8: You do now?
7: Yeah.
10: Was that
8: if you're in a pinch?
10: White House press dinner?
7: It had to have been, right? That was in Madison Square Garden, by the way.
10: Was it?
7: Yeah.
10: Okay, then it wasn't that. I don't know what that was then.
7: Man. In 1964,
10: Happy birthday.
8: Yeah, MSG.
7: Diplomats found at least 40 secret microphones in a Moscow embassy. Because, you know, communism.
8: They're putting together a Russian fart tape.
7: Yeah. Oh, boy. In 1977.
8: The Russian musers.
7: Yeah. Smokey and the Bandit was released.
8: Okay.
7: Premiering at Radio City Music Hall. Still holds up. The great Jackie Gleason just killed it. In 1984, Wayne Gretzky got another cup as the Oilers beat the Islanders for a 4-1 series win. Oh, it was their first Stanley Cup in 1984.
10: And that was when the Islanders were a dynasty.
7: How many did Wayne win?
8: Four?
4: Sports.
5: Yeah. We called him the Wimby of hockey. Four,
4: five,
7: yes,
4: six.
7: Yeah. In 1999, Dave, I know where you were, because Star Wars Episode I, The Phantom Menace, directed Dave. By George Lucas and starring Ewan McGregor and Natalie Portman and Liam Neeson, released in cinemas. Remember we went?
10: Yeah. We went to the AMC Grand, right?
7: Yeah.
8: Oh, the one
10: which is
8: eat?
10: Now like a gas monkey or something.
7: Didn't we have to sit on the front row?
10: I don't know. Yeah, I think that was before you could get assigned seats.
7: Yeah.
10: So we were, like, doing stuff in the parking lot.
8: You stood in line with your lightsabers.
7: Oh, yeah. No doubt. We were totally dressed up. In 2018, Meghan Markle married Prince Harry.
9: I love you, Harry. I love you.
12: I've always wanted to be a princess.
9: Now look at me. You're totally a princess.
7: And in 2024, Diddy, Sean Combs. Issued an apology after a video was released of him assaulting his girlfriend.
10: Not just assaulting. Kicking her and pulling her back into a hotel room by her hair.
7: Was that the first video that was like pre-freak-off, right?
10: Yeah. Yeah.
7: Is he still in jail?
10: I think so.
7: He is, right? Okay.
10: But they were trying to get his sentence knocked down to time served.
7: Yeah. Because he's got headaches and stuff in there. And they don't have the proper aspirin. P1 birthdays. Today is P1 Adam Peach Boy's 52nd birthday. His newest hero is Creekbed Mino.
5: Okay.
7: Or Faying Mino. He's an all-around great guy with a fetish for any audio concerning Asian athletes with diarrhea.
10: Mm.
7: He'd also be interested in hearing what's in Norm's underwear. And he also likes long horse farts. That's from Atticus in Austin.
8: Sounds like a good P1.
7: Yeah.
5: Oh, there it is.
7: Ah, they're going round two.
8: Just passed AJ Foyt.
5: Oh. No.
10: Somebody just gagged on their sandwich.
7: Kevin Garnett is 50. George St. Pierre, Bob, is 45. God, that's all he talks about.
4: Obviously.
7: Bro, you're going to freak out when you see St. Pierre suplex this guy. Suplex Ronda Rousey.
4: Hey, girls.
7: Cooper Beebe is 25.
8: Married.
7: Brandon Carr is 40. That was their last big free agent, right?
10: Yeah.
5: Asian?
8: Agent.
10: Oh, not yeah. Free Asian.
7: They, yeah.
5: I don't
7: they
5: think
7: decided,
5: Brandon Carr is Asian.
7: What if Jerry got confused and was trying to poach free Asians? Like, didn't have to pay him, just guys off the street that were Asian.
8: Isn't that what he did in McCarthy's last year?
7: Yeah, pretty yeah. much.
13: Football.
7: The great Michael Che is 43.
8: Funny.
7: Grace Jones is 78. Sam Smith, what a beating he is 34.
8: Happy birthday.
7: Marshmallow is 34.
10: The guy with the marshmallow
8: Creighton.
10: For a head.
8: Yeah, Creighton went to work for Marshmallow as the helmet recharger.
10: Creighton.
7: Lainey Wilson, she's 34.
14: Mm.
7: Happy Thanksgiving. Hey, footballers.
14: Hey, y'all.
15: Nailed it.
7: EA Ashraf Ghani is 77. He was the Afghan president from 2014 to 2021.
10: Did you vote for him?
16: I did not vote for him.
7: Are you allowed to vote via proxy?
16: No, maybe. I don't know. My grandfather was a big-time person in Afghanistan, so maybe.
7: A big-time person.
8: What does that mean?
16: Like he was like a government guy, landlord. The Russians kidnapped him 3 times to convince him to turn communism. He wouldn't. And the third time, he never returned.
10: Communism.
7: Yeah.
16: So obviously, he might have died.
5: We don't know what happened to
8: your
5: grandpa.
8: Won.
16: I guess so. Yes.
7: Was your mom born in the States, or was she? Did they have dual citizenship, or what's up with
16: she
7: that?
16: She was born in Afghanistan.
7: Okay, that's hot.
16: Yeah. Cool. Okay.
7: Peter Mayhew. Okay, born on this day, now dead. Damn, Peter Mayhew. The Ticket's own Peter Mayhew, dead in 2019. We had him on multiple times.
10: That was a bad Chewbacca.
7: Ho Chi Minh died in 1969. Malcolm X died in 1965, born on this day. Andre the Giant, born on this day, now dead. He died in 1993.
5: Oh, just a crap in a bathtub.
7: So how many years after Princess Bride was that? Like 2 or 3?
8: 93?
7: Yeah, not that long.
8: Princess Bride was 85, 6?
5: Legend.
8: 87.
7: Born on this day, now dead, Nicole Brown Simpson.
5: Uh-oh.
7: Yikes. Yeah, not great.
5: Uh-oh.
7: Dead on this day, still dead. NFL Hall of Flamer, Jim Otto, dead at 86. Jacqueline Kennedy Onassis, who I'm surprised she didn't die whenever Marilyn sang that song right in front of her.
11: Whoa.
7: And the real Lawrence of Arabia, T.E. Lawrence, dead at 46.
13: Three.
7: And that's why today doesn't suck.
13: And you're done.
17: Shut it down!
5: Bye, EA.
16: Bye, guys. Love you.
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16: Let's go to Natalie.
7: Natalie.
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7: Wait, Natalie, hang on. 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
29: You know, I watched a video the other day about kids getting landlines at home. We haven't had a landline in my house in I can't even tell you how long. But seeing these parents about my age being teleported back to their own childhoods, a simpler time before screens, was really powerful. And as for the kids, they sat and had conversations with their grandparents without multitasking or being distracted by a screen. I thought this was a great way to have kids stay in touch with family members and friends without getting sucked into the smartphone era too young. Of course, you need other people close by to hop on board as well if this is something that's going to work. Perhaps most important, I realized, these relics can be a great conversation starter with your children. You can talk about what it really means to be connected in this day and age. Things have changed a lot. I'm Dr. Sanjay Gupta, helping you live a better life.
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2: 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Rangers at Coors Field tonight trying to even the series with the Rockies. Texas fell 7-6 last night. They fell behind 7-3 before a late three-run rally just coming up short. Tyler Alexander will serve as the opener, Kumar Rocker to follow on the mound. First pitch at 7:40. Jalen Brunson looks to lead the Knicks to their first finals since 1999. Brunson averaging 27.4 points per game, shooting 52% from the field. Game one tonight in the East Finals between the Knicks and Cavs set for a 7 p.m. tip-off. And Chiefs wide receiver and SMU product Rashee Rice headed to jail for 30 days after testing positive for marijuana, violating his probation from the 2024 high-speed crash in Dallas. Rice is going to miss the Chiefs' OTAs and mandatory minicamp. 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
5: Well, we are at the Chiba Hut, my favorite sandwichery in the Metroplex. How many locations do they have now in the Metroplex? I know he just said they got 90. How many? Eight? Okay. There's seven right now, and we're at Chance's one over here off of 8th Avenue, sorry.
6: In the medical district area of downtown Fort Worth.
5: Yes. Yeah. So come say hi to us. We just snarfed down a couple of different sandwiches, which were delish.
6: Yeah.
5: And then
6: if you come, ask Chance about the off menu. The
5: yeah.
6: Secret menu specials.
5: Right, the secret stash. And then they've got an eighth one that they're opening up by Alliance in Fort Worth.
6: So, not open yet, but soon.
5: Right, open very soon. We were seeing the renderings of what's going on up there. It looks great. Hope to be open in the next month or so up there. So, chock full of Chiba today is what we like to say. Come say hi to us. Have a sandwich. Have a beer. Sit at the bar. We're right here at the bar hanging out. The rain should be passing, I believe, in the next 45 minutes or so is what they're telling us. So we're not that far away. Okay, so last night, we'll have plenty to say on last night because that was, if you didn't watch it and you like sports, man, that was one of the great moments that we've had this year.
6: Yeah, that was peak NBA.
5: It was unbelievable. And at the forefront of it all was Mike Tirico, who is, I think, the number one sportscaster going right now.
6: He's so versatile, and he's so easy breezy. Like, he's just an easy listen.
5: Yeah. So Tirico has called, let's see. Tirico is obviously the voice of Sunday Night Football. He is now the host of baseball. Of NBA basketball, as they've now NBC has got it back.
6: Yeah, so that's different than baseball.
5: It's totally different. He is the voice of the Olympics. He is the voice of multiple golf majors.
6: Mm-hmm.
5: He is the voice of the Kentucky Derby and the Triple Crown. He has called, I believe, all four major tennis events in his career. They've kind of bounced around networks, but that's kind of what he's done. And so much more. And studio hosting and primetime anchor and all that.

0: And so it got me thinking of, in our lifetime, how many guys have we had like this? And the answer is not many. I think Bob Costas is the closest comp that we have.
1: Yeah.
0: Because when we were growing up, Bob Costas did all of these things, I feel like at least, and baseball.
1: Yeah. And I think something that Tirico and Costas have in common is that they never screw up.
0: How is that?
1: Like, they are just flawless all the time.
0: It makes no sense.
1: I don't get it. Like, never even just mispronounce a word or get crossed up which camera to look at or anything like that. They're just, they're like sports casting robots.
0: Yeah, it's really, really weird how good they are. And he's so good at all of it. Like, if I had my druthers, I still think Mike Breen is number one for me in the NBA. Kevin Harlan is really close.
1: Yeah.
0: But Tirico is so good that you don't even think about it when he's on the air.
1: Yeah, the only,
0: like, oh, yeah.
1: The only reason that you would pick Breen or Harlan over Tirico is for their energy.
0: Yeah.
1: That they can really amp it up when the drama is high. Not to say Tirico doesn't, but he's a little bit more even keel.
0: Yeah, for sure. And then when we were little kids, Howard Cosell was the number one sportscaster around, and Howard did football. I believe Howard did baseball, like Monday night baseball. I'm sorry, he could have. Well, yeah, he could have done it in the baseball season when they moved it over there after football. But I never thought of Howard Cosell as this type of guy. Even he did boxing, obviously. I mean, I guess I probably should. He was huge, but there are so.
1: He was such a cartoon, though. Like he almost overshadowed whatever event he was doing.
0: I know. Which is really weird how big he was of a pop culture figure that he was. In that regard, he's probably the biggest of all time.
1: Yeah.
0: Because we would be on the playground trying to imitate him as little kids. And then he went away because of the racist comments in the 80s.
1: Did he have racist stuff?
0: Mm-hmm. He remember. Called a Washington Redskins receiver an unfortunate animal name, but that was a very common word that he would use with his grandkids. Everybody he used the word with everyone, and it caught him.
1: Yeah,
0: unfortunately.
2: Oh no,
1: he got different timed.
0: He did, and that was kind of the end of him. But, man, I think that Mike Tirico, as great as he is, I think he's almost underrated. I mean, we just got out of the Olympics, and he's just so good at all of that stuff. And even if you sat there and you watched the Kentucky Derby last week or the Preakness, you don't even notice. You're just like, oh, yeah, it's Mike Tirico. Do you know how difficult that is to just sashay from sport to sport like that and be so good?
1: I think that he is a victim of his own greatness because he is so consistent and just always money, no matter what he's doing, that you take him for granted and it becomes wallpaper.
0: And the amount of people that he works with in these different sports that I'm sure they're like, oh, thank God we got Tirico. But for him,
1: it's like when we're doing the show with Bob. We're like, oh, Bob's got this.
3: Obviously.
1: And then when he's on vacation in Hawaii for a week, I'm like, damn, I have to talk?
3: Damn it!
0: Talking is hard. But yeah, like, I think that these people that the amount of humans that he has worked with through the years and in different sports, and to just be able to play off them effortlessly and to make it seamless and to make it sound like that he's been doing only that sport. You could make the case for, because I guarantee you there are people like this who only like horse racing. Right, that's their thing,
1: yeah.
0: And they'll turn it on and they'll see him, and they're like, oh, yeah, well, he's the horse racing guy, not knowing that that's like his eighth sport that he does.
1: Yeah, but somehow he does the homework and knows all he needs to know so that the people that are experts in that field are like, yeah, he's got this.
0: Right, or the women that just watch the Olympics, like that's their sport, and they're like, oh, yeah, he's the Olympics guy. And you're like, yeah, but, you know.
1: He knows everything about gymnastics.
0: Right, and ice dancing and all that stuff. Anyway, a shout-out to the great Mike Tirico, who once again last night was just unbelievable. And I believe someone pointed out that he was one year the voice of World Cup soccer, because why not?
1: Mm-hmm.
0: I wonder if that's the case this year.
2: I don't
4: Legend.
1: Think so, but Yeah, I don't think so.
0: I mean, would it surprise you?
1: No, it wouldn't, but I don't think it is.
0: I don't either. All right, so come on out to Chiba Hut. Let's have some fun today. It's a Tuesday. It's a little bit messy outside, but we're going to make the best of it inside. That's where the sandwiches and beers and fun are. We'll come back. We'll do the helpline and get things cranked up here on a Tuesday next.
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14: When it comes to the myriad reasons people don't get enough exercise, psychologist Diana Hill has heard them all. 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She told us that she encourages people she works with to shift from an either-or mindset to a both-and mindset. Hill herself uses time at her son's baseball game to walk around the field cheering him on instead of sitting on the sidelines. She also recommends setting up your space at home, at work, in the car to facilitate movement. So every night before I go to bed, I lay out my workout clothes next to my bathroom sink so they are waiting there for me as a good reminder. I'm Dr. Sanjay Gupta, helping you live a better life.

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3: 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This is the Hardline 5.0. Here today on this Tuesday, and here today on this May 19th, and here today, live and in person in Fort Worth, Texas, at Sheba Hut. Right here on 8th Avenue in the medical district of Crazy Funky Town.
4: Yep.
3: Where we will be until 7 o'clock.
4: You know, there's a common misconception that you have to be high to enjoy Sheba Hut sandwiches.
3: Right.
4: That is not true. It helps, but you can be...
3: Well, that helps with all foods.
4: You can be totally straight edge, and you will still think this is the best sandwich you've ever had in your mouth.
3: Yeah, totes agree. It is really, really good stuff. And Chance and the gang, they're opening up their newest store. Up by Alliance off Heritage Trace Parkway in 35. So that will be open in close to a month, maybe 3 weeks or so. So just get ready for the newest Sheba Hut. We're at, again, the place down here off 8th Avenue and in the medical district. So come say hi. Come have a Sammy and have a drink. And it's not raining in here. It's nice in here. Okay, we have a big show for you today. Shout out to Lady Johnson, Lady Sun, and Lady Douglas, who all have to put up with their husbands, who I think are hammered, but they're all good P1s, so please be nice to them when they come home in the middle of the afternoon drunk off their ass. They've not been to a strip club, I can promise you that, unless golf is stripping, which happens. Later on today, we're going to do an edition of Bob's World. Bob's not here, and he's in Hawaii, celebrating Hawaii, and Willie Nelson, and Don Nelson, and all the Nelsons. So we will do a de facto Bob's World in his honor, a very big one. I think it's going to be good, where we celebrate the sounds of the aging artist, and what are we supposed to make of these folks that are continuing on. As we just saw Paul McCartney on SNL the other night. So that'll be at 5:35. Obviously, the game last night is going to occupy a large chunk of real estate because I can't get enough of it. It was unbelievable. Even if I was hate-watching, it was unbelievable. So that'll be throughout the afternoon, including at 5:15, and lots more along the way. But let's do the helpline.
5: 214-520-HELP. The Hardline Helpline.
3: Brought to you by
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5: The Hardline Helpline.
3: All right. So the Michael Jackson conundrum is large on this show. Not that we don't recognize his greatness, but there's another side to it all, which kind of takes it down a notch. And let me just say, if he died today, Michael Jackson is getting into the trifecta. Like, there's not even a smidge of doubt.
4: No, it would be unanimous.
3: Right, 100%. We would probably do two, if not three, segments on Michael Jackson and all that he's contributed from an art perspective. But
4: I mean, I might lobby for him to go into the hole.
3: Right, with Bob Knight and the others. But there's no denying Michael Jackson's greatness from an artiste perspective. But I think this guy has got a bone to pick with us because we keep mentioning little kids every time we mention Michael Jackson.
7: Hey, Hardline Helpline. Just want to make a comment regarding the Michael Jackson. I've heard Corby, and I think they say can't believe people are watching this, or why are you going to see this? I just want to present from a different perspective. I myself is a big Michael Jackson fan. I was always disappointed he put himself in that situation. I never agree with it, always just felt
3: all right, pause it there.
4: Put himself in this situation.
3: And the guy went on the limb and said, I've never agreed with it.
4: Yeah.
3: You're the one. You're the guy that's never agreed with molesting kindergartners? Okay, all right, cool.
7: Disappointed that he let that happen. You know, some people believe nothing happened. Others don't care. Most people can separate the artist from his personal life. Give you another example, feel the same way about R. Kelly. A genius, like one of the best writers, storytellers ever. But you don't agree with what he's done. And he's more recent. In your trifecta, you kind of do the same thing. You kind of overlook some of the wrong things a lot of these impactful people have done. Or what about your favorite artist, music artist, who messed with underage girls? You tend to look the other way on that or say, ah, well, it was a different time. Nah, not really. Nah, it's still a horrendous act that is being done. But you seem to kind of accept that or overlook it for some and not others. So he has serious flaws, which I don't agree with.
3: Thank you.
7: I can separate his art from the person. I don't care what type of person he is. I could care less. I'm not hanging out with him. Just wanted to share that. And I hope that Donnie can provide. I'd love to hear how he feels about this.
2: All right.
3: So first,
4: Gandhi or Yanni?
3: I think he said Donnie, not Gandhi or Yanni. It would be weird if he was asking about Yanni. Look, we said the same thing about R. Kelly when he was going through that whole mess, that it was so incredibly disgusting, and the videos that apparently were out there of him making a bathroom mess on underage girls. Man, it's freaking disgusting. It's all so incredibly gross. And to just flat out say, I don't care what kind of person he was. Well, okay, so it's like OJ. Don't you think that we all turned on OJ? Because we all did. After he cut the heads off of two people, that changed things quite a bit in public perception? Don't you think?
4: But not for everybody.
3: Well, okay. Bob,
4: there were still people cheering.
3: We'll go way on a lesser direction. But Bob Knight, when the whole Bob Knight thing became incredibly public, we knew he was a weirdo and a psychopath. But when video got out that he was choking players, yeah, perception turned, and I could not look at him the same way ever again. There's 1,000 examples of people that are really, really bad people, psychos, that also have done great things in their field, but I don't ever look at them the same.
4: Okay, but I want to bring up something that he brought up.
3: Yeah.
4: Because there is a slight double standard. When you talk about the early days of rock and roll and you talk about rock stars in the 60s and 70s hooking up with groupies, maybe they didn't know, maybe they didn't ask, but a lot of them certainly were underage. And some of them, like Steven Tyler, definitely knew and were trying to become their guardian so he could keep them around.
3: Dude, Elvis.
4: Yeah. So,
3: and again, I always have been like, why don't we make more about that?
4: Right.
3: That's the weirdest thing ever, what Elvis Presley did. And people are like, oh, it's just Elvis being Elvis. It ain't right.
4: So, but I do think that
3: there... But this is the worst. This is the level that is the absolute worst.
4: Yes. I mean, I don't want to get into the weeds about degrees of child sex abuse, but certainly there's a difference between a 16-year-old girl who is trying to hook up with a rock star and an 8-year-old boy who just wants to go to a toy store with his idol.
3: Right. There's
4: There's degrees.
3: Yeah.
4: There's degrees.
3: And again, as we've determined.
4: They're all wrong.
3: Outside of, like, murder, this is crime number two.
4: Yes. And
3: as far as severity goes, this is the worst thing a human can do to another human.
4: And you are making me,
3: I think.
4: You are making me see the movie. That I, before Friday, I have committed to seeing Michael because we're going to have a roundtable discussion with Donnie. Not Gandhi or Yanni, but Donnie.
3: Right. Yeah.
2: That's good.
3: Yeah. And again, when I watched the movie, I completely separated everything. I sat there and watched it and was like, okay.
4: They conveniently stop it before
3: right.
4: any of that stuff
3: right.
4: became an issue.
3: Yeah, right. And, you know, who knows how long it had been going on at that point, but I mainly want you to watch it to know, to see how stunted his whole life was.
4: Mm-hmm.
3: How, I'm not saying that he didn't have a shot at being a normal person, but he really didn't, man.
4: He was manipulated by his dad, and he was isolated.
3: Yeah, had no friends.
4: It's
3: sad. It's all really sad. In the end.
4: Yeah. Not an excuse, but you can, I guess, connect the dots and say, well, this is what set him down a certain path.
3: Right, right. But we're not picking and choosing just Michael Jackson. All these people. Again, Harvey Weinstein. Guess what? He's responsible for some of the greatest movies ever made as a producer. His studio is. Do I look at Harvey Weinstein and be like, oh, man, Pulp Fiction, way to go, bud? No, I don't at all. The name Harvey Weinstein is just like, oh, jeez. But Michael Jackson was way more prolific, and people were attached to that, to his art, way more than they were a guy like Weinstein and his movies. And, I mean, again, he's, you know, arguably the greatest artist of all time. And so I think people just really are, they're pushed to the limits.
4: Yeah. And I'm, it's a personal choice. The separating the art from the artist. Some people can, some people can't or refuse to. And that's up to you.
3: Yeah. No. I don't fault you for it, but I do think that you need to realize that the two sides of him are prolifically awesome and prolifically awful all at one time.
4: Yeah. Unless you live in a fantasy world where he did nothing wrong.
3: Right. Which, come on. You know, lots of 35-year-olds hang out with 8-year-olds at their house and have sleepovers.
4: Yeah, have sleepovers.
3: Right? That's just totally normal. All right. Let's come back and let's get into it. I think the sports moment of the year last night.
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17: A better life with Dr. Sanjay Gupta.
2: So-called super agers, they are an enviable segment of the population. People who are older than 80, whose brains function like someone a fraction of their age. It's true, a lot of these people have genetics on their side, but more and more research is bearing out the idea that people who practice good brain health also slow their cognitive decline. Dr. Richard Isaacson, a pioneer in the Alzheimer's space, told us that, quote, his studies have found lifestyle changes including diet, exercise, reducing stress and optimizing sleep, along with managing vascular risk factors with certain medications, can actually help grow brain areas and also reduce telltale signs of Alzheimer's, such as tau tangles and amyloid plaques. What else helps? Staying social, surrounding yourself with family and friends, and maybe even volunteering for a real sense of purpose. I'm Dr. Sanjay Gupta, helping you live a better life.
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0: The Texas Rangers continue their road trip in Colorado for Game 2 with the Rockies. Colorado sits last in the NL West at 19-29. Texas is third in the AL West at 22-25. They're just one game back of first. First pitch at 7:40. The Knicks open the Eastern Conference Finals tonight at the Garden against the Cavaliers. New York coming off 9 days of rest after sweeping the 76ers. Cleveland just finished a Game 7 in Detroit Sunday night. They'll get one full day of rest. Game 1 tips at 7. And Arsenal has officially won the Premier League title for the first time since 2004. The Gunners clinched it after Manchester City failed to beat Bournemouth. The 22-year drought is over after three straight runner-up finishes. Arsenal's 14th English title overall. 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
3: Oh, my. All right, we live at Sheba Hut in Fort Worth, 8th Avenue, in Fort Worth's Medical District. We're here to get you excited about the newest Sheba Hut up by Alliance off Heritage Trace Parkway in 35. So they'll be opening up one there here very soon. So come have a sandwich with us and celebrate here and the future, Dave. The future of sandwiches lives right here. Matter of fact, that should be their slogan.
4: Yes.
3: They can have it for free. I don't need it. Last night, if you are into sports and you missed last night, I don't know what to tell you. I'm sorry.
4: Because I mean, really, the combo platter. It was very difficult because you had Game 7 in hockey between the Habs and the Sabres that went to overtime. And that was at the very same time that Game 1 of the Western Conference Finals was getting into the crunch time minutes and then two overtimes.
3: Yeah, but I would like to apologize to hockey. I know it's a Game 7, but the teams that were playing last night in basketball and the players that are on those respective teams and the future of the sport basically was sitting there for 60 minutes, right? Like, it was, hockey was nice. This is something that a 30 for 30 will be about.
4: Right. I mean, I had split attention, but I would say that once I was able to sit down and have dedicated sports watching last night, that I was more focused on the basketball.
3: It was unbelievable. Like, I just can't even describe how great it was. What a singular game it was. We've been talking about it for the longest time. I was trying to sell Bob. Bob wasn't into the NBA very much, and I think it's mainly because the Bucks are terrible and Giannis is leaving, and he's really upset by that, and I get it. And the Mavericks were also out of it. And the sell job was, I just kept saying over and over, there is no sell job. The sell job is wait till these two teams play each other. Because that's it.
4: Yeah, I mean, that's what I've been waiting for. I've been a very passive NBA patron over the last couple of weeks, but this is what you've been waiting for all season.
3: And this is it. These have been the best two teams, as far as the eyeball test goes, as far as stardom goes, as far as youth goes. They're the youngest two teams. They're the best two teams. They have the best two players. Or, you know, two of the best three or four in the league. And it lived up to it. Typically, things like this, you know, you could have told me before the game that Oklahoma City was going to win by 20 and that San Antonio is going to have to feel their way into the series and they may have had tired legs from playing six games and blah, blah, blah.
4: Right, and the Thunder had a week of rest.
3: Yeah, right.
4: Or a week of rust.
3: But San Antonio came out and, man, they went hard, and to see those kids on both sides, but to see San Antonio's kids do what they did against that team in that arena where
4: without De'Aaron Fox.
3: But no De'Aaron Fox, dude. And if you're an Oklahoma City Thunder fan, you basically beat everybody all year long by 30, 40 points a game. And you can't beat them. You're now 1-5 against them. And I think a lot of people are like, well, it's the regular season. It doesn't mean that much. And wait till the playoffs. Okay, well, let's take away your point guard. Let's take away the San Antonio point guard. Then let's have a home game in Oklahoma City, and we'll still beat you. As that's what San Antonio's saying.
4: Right.
3: And
4: get a career game from Alex Caruso, we'll still beat
3: you. It doesn't matter. It doesn't matter. If I am Oklahoma City right now, I am in full panic mode.
4: I think it's way too early for that, but it definitely is a bad harbinger of things to come.
3: Yeah. Can they win? Of course they can, but, man, just the sheer spectacle of it all, going into double overtime.
4: And just the way that regulation and the first overtime ended.
3: Yeah. Oh, my God. All of it. I don't think that there's been a better game. You know, maybe you could say that the Indiana run was unbelievable, but that last game was a good game, the Miami game. But, and the story of Indiana will be the story of the sports year. But for an individual game, I don't know. Because these are the best two teams in the league. Whoever comes out of the West, barring an injury, is going to demolish whoever is left between New York and Cleveland. Demolish. And I'll be happy to be wrong, mark it down, whatever you want. I did keep thinking, though, that from a New York perspective, and I guess Cleveland, I think New York's going to win that series, but they're kind of like going, keep playing. You guys can go to 9 overtimes. And I hope every one of these games is as physical as this one is, and you guys, whoever comes out of this, is dead. Like, physically dead.
4: Yeah, they are going to take a lot out of each other. And I fully expect this to go 7 games.
3: Yeah, I do too.
4: And Tirico said that last night, that if this is what we're going to get, then yes, shoot this directly into my veins.
3: Man.
4: Give me 6 more of these.
3: I think as bummed out as you would be if you're an Oklahoma City fan, because I honestly think that, you know, as much as it pains me to say this as a Mavericks lifer, again, regardless of how you feel about Luka being on this Mavs team would give you a shot at maybe reaching one of the two semifinals in the conference, but whatever Mavs team was cobbled together this year with Luka, without Luka, whatever, you know, even if you would have run that team back from a couple of years ago, they're not in the same class as those two teams that we saw last night. Mainly from a defensive standpoint, those two teams are the best two teams on defense that the league has, and it's so incredibly impressive to watch, and it's just hustle and effort, and that's all defense. Well, and for Wimby, it's a little more than that. But to see those guys flying all over the floor like that, and to know that that is probably game number one of how many times are we going to see this?
4: You know, over the course of the next decade.
3: Yeah, I mean, you know, again, health is a big factor, and keeping the thing together is a big factor. But if everybody stays put, and each team in the offseason is trying to figure out a way to add a piece here or add a piece there to combat the other team, we're looking at what we grew up with the Lakers and the Celtics, and you know, that's still, for me, my money, the greatest NBA rivalry that I've seen, been a part of, and the two cities are going to grow to hate each other. The two franchises, they're going to do in the regular season is be eyeballing the other one, trying to figure out, like, are we going to get the one seed? Like, that's how good these teams are. And again, I get it, a lot can change, but this is the first incarnation of what we all expect to be for a decade straight, and that would put Wimby at the age of 32. That's how crazy that is.
4: Yeah.
3: Remember, Dirk was 33 or 32 or 33 when he won a title with the Mavericks. And so they have – both teams have everything on their side. They've got awesome organizations. They've got awesome front office. They have superstars galore. They have youth, which I don't know if you can discount for that in the playoffs. They have everything. And this – the first meeting – again – 10 years down the road, if everything goes like we think, and you know, there's going to be three titles here and three titles there, or you know, four. You know, remember, the Lakers won five in the Magic and Kareem era, and the Celtics won three, and you know, easily it could have gone the other direction where one won five and the other won three, but I think that we're going to look back at this game, and this is the tent pole of it all. This is the one that will define how great this thing can be over time. And again, for me, I'm watching with envy. I thought that I could be able to figure out pretty quickly who I was definitively going to root for.
4: Did you decide?
3: Nope. I just watched.
4: Yeah.
3: I just sat there and watched.
4: And the ebbs and flows of the game, because like I said, I wasn't locked in from opening tip, but I was checking in on it. And the Spurs definitely had the game under control for most of the game.
3: They did.
4: And then
3: until crunch time.
4: And then finally SGA started attacking the basket and getting fouls, which he always does. And they closed it down, and then they actually took the lead, and then it took that logo three from Wemby to tie it up. And your jaw's on the floor when you're watching this. And then you talk about the defense. The defense that they played throughout the game reached a whole nother level when they got to overtime.
3: Yeah.
4: And that first overtime was just a slugfest. The second overtime, Wemby took over.
3: Yeah, he did.
4: But it was riveting.
3: Well, we will focus on Victor and what he is at 5:15 and what we saw last night and how it compares to the all-time great performances that we've seen in NBA history. But, yeah, get ready. 41 points and 24 rebounds, and you're gonna get a snoot full of that, excuse me, for the foreseeable future if you're a Mavs fan. And the thing is, again, we'll dive into it more. What do you do? What do you do to stop that? The answer right now, nothing. There is nothing you can do. And that is scary as hell for the rest of the NBA. So scary. All right. Awesome stuff. Get back into it at 5:15 in about an hour. But I find this to be a very fascinating topic with the NFL meetings going on right now and Jerry Jones speaking and the DFW area sitting here since 2011 with no Super Bowl and nothing on the horizon. Why and when and what does Jerry think about it? He talks next.
5: Davey, you had an important question.
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15: A better life with Dr. Sanjay Gupta.
16: You know, one of the weirder things I've seen on social media lately is parents feeding their babies butter, like whole sticks of butter. They swear that it helps them feel fuller after meals and get a good night's sleep, among other things. There's actually something to this. You know, butter is full of fat, which a rapidly growing infant needs, but eating butter all the time results in, quote, boxing out other important nutrients they need as well. Spokesperson for the Academy of Nutrition and Dietetics told us she recommends half a teaspoon to a teaspoon melted and then added to a puree. Or as they get older, you can drizzle oil or melted butter over cooked vegetables, she told us. We never say just give butter by itself, and it's not the only source of fat she would recommend. Avocados, hummus, fish, they are great sources of fat as well. And also, great foods to introduce. I'm Dr. Sanjay Gupta, helping you live a better life.
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0: This Ticket Ticker brought to you by City Credit Union, online at citycu.org. Plans change for the Rangers tonight in Denver. Kumar Rocker scratched from the start. Tyler Alexander is going to get the ball as the opener instead, with Rocker expected to pitch in bulk relief. Rocker's first inning numbers are pretty rough at an 11.25 ERA, much better in every other inning, trying to switch things up. Rangers trying to even the series after dropping the opener 7-6 to the Rockies. First pitch tonight at 7:40. The Knicks are 4-0 all-time against the Cavaliers in playoff series dating back to 1978. The two open the Eastern Conference Finals tonight at the Garden, tip-off at 7. And bad news for the Chiefs' passing game. Rashee Rice headed to jail for 30 days after failing a drug test that violated the probation he got for that 2024 high-speed wreck in Dallas. The SMU alum won't be back on the field until June 16, so he'll miss all of OTAs and a mandatory minicamp. This Ticket Ticker brought to you by Gimme the VIN. 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
2: All right, looks like the rain has stopped over here in Fort Worth. If you're over in the medical district area, or if you want to come say hi from anywhere over here in the 817, we are at Chiba Hut off of 8th Avenue in the medical district, celebrating Chiba Hut and all of their sandwich glory, and helping to get the word out that they're opening the new joint up there by Alliance off Heritage Trace and North Freeway here in about 3 weeks or so. So Chiba Hut taking over the sandwich world. Come say hi to us. Have a sandwich, and they got the full bar as well, not just beer, but lots of liquor.
3: Yes. Look at all of those liquor bottles.
2: I know. They're so lovely. Shout out to the Arsenal fans in the world, because Arsenal won their first EPL title in 22 years.

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1: Hardcore
2: Arsenal. Me crazy.
1: Well, they hadn't won in 22 years.
2: I know.
1: But you're sitting over there as Everton.
2: Yeah.
1: Going, yeah.
2: We haven't won in ever.
1: Everton. Okay, so the NFL meetings officially, and Saad Youssef is in for DJ. DJ's been doing the invasion. DJ will be back for a couple days before his sabbatical, his Friday sabbatical.
2: Yeah, he's taking a long Memorial Day weekend.
1: Smart way to vacay.
3: Brilliant.
2: Yeah. Turn a three-day weekend into a four-day weekend.
1: Saad from The Athletic is with us and from Ticket Fame as well. Hi, Saad.
4: Hello, Corby.
1: So as you, Saad, someone who covers the NFL, how many times have you done the NFL meetings racket?
4: This was my first time going to the spring ones, but I've done them regularly in Dallas. The winter ones happen in December, so we usually hop over to Las Colinas area for those.
1: Oh, has he told you the mildly racist story about how he was profiled?
2: No.
1: You got to tell this, Saad. It's hilarious.
4: Okay, well, this was my first time going to the spring meetings, and so I went into the resort that the meetings are held in, and it's a three-building resort. So I went to the main entrance.
1: And where are you? Where?
4: Phoenix, Arizona.
1: Okay.
4: And we're not allowed to go into the middle building. So I went to the main entrance, and then there's the middle one, and the third building is the media building. So I walked out of the main building to go and find where to get my media credential, walked into the second one not knowing that I couldn't go there, and there's a ton of security. Only the owners are supposed to go in there, and I was not stopped, so I just kept walking and kept trying to find my way. Finally, one of the security people asked me if they could help me find where I need to go, and I was like, yeah, I need to get the media credential. And they were like, and they apologized and said, oh, you're not supposed to be here. We thought that you were part of the Jaguars ownership entourage.
1: So the Jags are owned by Shad Khan.
2: Yeah.
1: Who is of, what is he, Pakistani?
4: He is, yeah. He's from the city that my dad's family's from, so yeah.
1: Okay.
2: All right. So you could have played that off if you had known.
1: That's what
4: exactly.
1: I said. He should have been like, yeah, where's that yacht? I'm just here for the yacht. Shad's yacht.
4: Yeah, so I didn't know, but he had walked in with his whole entourage like 20 seconds before I did, 20, 30 seconds. And his son.
2: You're just another brown straggler.
4: Exactly. His son is the GM of the team, so I guess like there's a lot of people that look like me, I guess, running that organization. So,
2: well, I was afraid when he said racist run in. I thought that they were going to be like, "Are you lost around here, son?
1: Hey, what are you doing?" No. This
2: you have a suicide vest on.
1: This is good racism. This is good racism.
2: Whoa.
1: And yeah. It's like the fact that Shad Khan has got such an entourage around, and that they maybe are just like a random straggler walking in, like, "Oh, surely he's with them."
4: Yeah. If I did know my way around, I would have played it off for sure.
1: So the angle of the Cowboys Super Bowl yay, Super Bowl nay here in DFW to me is fascinating. I heard the Musers talk on it a little bit this morning.
2: And the context is that yesterday it was rubber stamped. We all knew, but that the 2030 Super Bowl 64 is going to be in Nashville.
1: Yeah.
2: So they're getting a new stadium, Nissan Stadium, in 2027. So not this season, but next season the Titans will move in. And then 3 years after that, they're going to get a Super Bowl. And I fully expect, because they did get the Super Bowl test run where they host the draft.
1: Yeah.
2: And they crushed that. And so I fully expect, because Nashville has become such a destination, that they will crush the Super Bowl and it will be part of the rotation. Maybe not as frequent as SoFi or Vegas moving forward.
1: Vegas, but LA, Miami, New Orleans.
2: Yeah. And Atlanta is getting in there, too. But I do think that they will get more than one, which is the point of bringing it back to the Cowboys, because the Cowboys are stuck on the one.
1: Right. So this cut from Jerry is from, what, a couple of weeks ago?
4: About a month ago, at the spring meetings in April.
1: Okay. So he's asked about...

0: about it and said this.
1: I think you should, and you do see entertaining aspects of those locations for that time of the year, you see. And we all could appreciate that if we think about it. San Francisco, the city by the sea, where a whiskey glass and a woman made me. That's a poem. Shakespeare. Okay. But seriously, if you look at it, it always is going to lean, always has leaned to the location and the attractiveness of a New Orleans for the party that we want to have in and around the Super Bowl. And I get that a lot. That doesn't deter us, though, for wanting to have a Super Bowl in our area, because they can be. They don't always are, but they can be quite a shot in the arm to the viability of the area, financial. And we're always interested in that in Dallas. That's part of our responsibility.
2: So it's kind of a wishy-washy answer that DFW isn't the destination that Vegas or New Orleans is, but it can be a shot in the arm, and it's a cool thing for your city.
0: Yeah, and in the end, I would love to know how many people from the area are like, yeah, we got the Super Bowl. Does anyone care around here?
2: Maybe there are some people, and maybe business owners or hotel owners.
0: Yeah, I guess so. But, you know, you can't look past the number one reason why I don't think it's going to happen. I don't think it's because of any sort of, you know, malaise within the community or the fact that Jerry doesn't want it. The league looks at it as, you got your shot, and I know it's not your fault, it was an act of God, but an act of God could happen again on that same weekend.
2: Yeah.
0: Because it seems
2: it's
0: like,
2: so unpredictable, the weather here that time of year.
0: Right, and it ruined the Super Bowl.
2: Yes.
0: We had the worst Super Bowl week, 2 weeks, whatever you want to call it, of anybody maybe in the last, since the Super Bowl became a thing.
2: Yeah.
0: Now, like,
2: and the other part of it too, and granted, I have not been to near the number of Super Bowls that you have, but of the ones that I have been to, Phoenix, New Orleans, Las Vegas, everything is so centrally located, and all of the important things, the media center, the fan experience, the actual game, are within the same city, whereas here everything is spread out between Fort Worth, Dallas, Arlington, the Star in Frisco.
0: Yeah,
3: Dave,
0: yeah.
3: That's actually a great point, and something somebody from the league told me as well when I was at the meetings and following up on that story from Jerry's comments, because Arlington is so out there, and they even made the point that whenever they have the league meetings in Dallas, they have to have them in Dallas proper, but they can't even utilize the Cowboys facility for a lot of those things. They have to go to hotels and do that to make sure it can be central for everyone. So I do think that's a big part of it. I also think, as Jerry said in those comments, that it can be a boost to the economy, and it, but it's not always. I don't think that for him it was really worth everything that the franchise went through from a reputation standpoint in 2011 either.
2: Yeah, I mean, trying to cram in all those rickety seats and then getting sued,
3: yeah,
2: definitely didn't work
3: exactly
2: out.
3: Exactly. And also, when you just look at it, Jerry, whatever Jerry wants in the NFL, he would get. If he wanted another Super Bowl, I mean, he wanted a franchise in L.A., and he was able to get that. So
0: yeah.
3: He would get whatever he wanted. I just don't think they care that much anymore.
0: Isn't that funny? Like, there's not enough of a financial component. There's risk of backlash. Like, on the Musers this morning, they were talking about the backlash just amongst the, this is the only way the Cowboys or Dallas will ever see a Super Bowl is this.
2: Right.
0: By hosting one. And it all probably adds up to where it's just like, it's not worth it. And then I do think that the league is like, I mean, think about the storms that we've had just, you know, since COVID, like just knock down, drag out storms that not necessarily fell on that weekend, but they fell around that weekend, you know? And I think even you could kind of extrapolate this to, we're hosting the PGA in a year. And if the PGA championship would have been played over the weekend, it would have been awful. because the wind was blowing 40 miles an hour. And it would have been miserable, and everybody would have bitched about it, how awful the tournament was. Just the guys had no shot. The fans were miserable because the wind out. I mean, like, there are events. Hell, we hosted the NBA All-Star Game a couple years later at Jerry World. Same thing happened. We had another storm of the century that shut everything down.
2: It will be interesting because the protocol in the NFL is you build a new stadium, you get a Super Bowl. Even Indianapolis got one. Minnesota got one. And certainly those are winter cities. They're prepared for winter, unlike us. And maybe that's the key difference. But those are one-and-done cities. And it seems as though we are a one-and-done city because of all the cities that are in the rotation, and even Nashville, they never have an issue with that kind of weather that's going to stop down the entire city.
0: No. No, I don't think so.
2: It'll be interesting to see if Buffalo gets the Super Bowl when they – I mean, they're opening their stadium this year, right?
0: Zero chance.
2: You think
0: because
2: so?
0: Because it's not fully enclosed.
2: Yeah.
0: Remember?
2: Oh, that's true. It's not a dome.
0: Right.
2: Yeah.
0: There's no
2: I guess
0: way.
2: They, yeah, I guess they kind of made that sacrifice.
0: Like, I can't believe they had a Super Bowl in New York City.
2: Yeah.
0: And it was there was snow everywhere when we were up there all week long. It was freezing up there. And somehow that day of the Super Bowl, the weather cooperated and it wasn't just a total calamity. But
2: yeah, and that will never happen again, even though it's New York.
0: No. I think it's too risky.
3: Yeah, and I think another interesting thing is the league is kind of really leaning into this being a television event and more about the stuff around it. They don't care about how many seats they're going to sell for the Super Bowl because Las Vegas was the least attended Super Bowl of all time, non-COVID, and they were very happy with those results because of everything around the Super Bowl that they're able to capitalize
2: on.
3: Yeah,
2: who cares about the gate of the Super Bowl except for Jerry?
0: Yeah, I know.
2: He wanted to have the attendance record of the most people ever. That's why he put in all those temporary seats. But, yeah, it doesn't matter how many people are in the building. It's still going to be watched by hundreds of millions of people around the world.
0: Exactly. Yeah, the gate doesn't matter. What's the capacity of that new Nashville stadium? 60?
3: Yeah, 60.
0: Okay.
3: Mm-hmm.
0: Yeah, that's small. But, again, who? What's the Raiders?
3: 66.
0: Wow. All right. All right, Saad, thank you very much.
2: I look forward to Nashville.
0: I think
2: we'll still be alive and doing this show in 2030?
0: If we're not, we're going to be unalive and undoing the show.
2: That's a good point.
0: Yeah, we don't know. All right, more bad news for one of the local clubs next.
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0: Well, it's warming up. You know that because all these storms that are rolling around, it does mean that things are going to days a little bit longer and the weather's a little bit better. And that means it's Deep Eddy time because Deep Eddy hits like nothing else when it comes to these longer days and longer weekends and more fun and sunshine and all that.
2: I see the full complement of Deep Eddy right over there on the shelf.
0: Dude, they got,
2: at Chiba Hut.
0: They got it lined up here at Chiba Hut. So, yeah, it's a fan favorite. 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
12: Sometimes you can tell a lot about what someone wants to do offline by looking at what they do online. Let me tell you about Pinterest's first parenting trend report. Pinterest is a huge platform. 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The report found a shift from the iPad kid era to now, when parents are actually more interested in real-world adventures and hands-on activities. The Global Trends and Insights lead at Pinterest told us, families are thoughtfully designing childhoods rooted in creativity, intention, and meaningful experiences. One psychologist we spoke to said he sees this as a reflection of parents' desire to build core capacities in their children. Resilience, curiosity, self-regulation, empathy. These things don't grow automatically, but are built through lived experience. I'm Dr. Sanjay Gupta, helping you live a better life.
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2: Back-to-back days in Fort Worth.
3: Now, that's up 35 by the Speedway.
2: It is.
3: So, North Fort Worth.
2: Yeah. New Speedway Boogie. Today, we come to you live from Fort Worth at Sheba Hut, 8th Avenue in the Medical District. As this is the old standby here in this area, and they got a brand new one opened up by Alliance off Heritage Trace Parkway in 35. In about 3 weeks or so. So the sandwich takeover that is Sheba Hut is here. Come join us. We're at the bar hanging out, folks eating, having some beers, some Sammies, having a good time up here at Sheba Hut as the rain has subsided in Fort Worth at the very least. Okay. Do I feel like that any time we do a segment on the local baseball team, it's a not good one?
3: It's been a good amount of bad news.
2: It just seems like every time we talk about them, there's not much good to talk about. And it's just been another one of those weird years where you're floating around and you're not really that good and there's really no sign of anything good happening outside of a couple of good starters on your staff at the top of the rotation. And that's kind of where it starts and stops. There's really no other good news. None. And that's really strange. Here we are.
3: Yeah, you're not even getting the new manager bump.
2: No, you're not at all. It's a buzzkill of a year. And, you know, I think that, like, we were driving in today listening to the Sweet Spot, and their glass half full look is, well,
3: your division stinks,
2: your division's terrible.
3: Somebody's got to win it.
2: Right, right. And I just think that that attitude may set you back a little bit when you have these two shiny objects that, multiple shiny objects that you can get rid of before they turn 40 and maybe get something back. But I think that I think that they're thinking probably along the same line as ownership, that if you can somehow milk a playoff series, even if you're 8 games under .500, then it's worth it in the end. It's more revenue for a team that needs the revenue, that is, you know, short $75 to $100 million because of no TV deal that was baked into the equation for so many years. But the other thing was, is just, hey man, you know, this schedule was so tough to begin the year. And it was, granted, it was tough. But just wait. Until that flips over.
3: Just wait.
2: And so we waited, and now
3: you're playing the Stinko Rockies.
2: You lose 2 of 3 to the Astros, and then you lose the opener in Colorado, granted, after a valiant comeback. But you lose that one, and then Kumar Rocker. And by the way, you lose Mackenzie Gore after the first inning last night to an injury.
3: Yeah, hopefully that was just a precaution because he felt something in his shoulder, in his lat, and
2: how many hopefullys have we had here recently?
3: I know, but
2: hopefully Corey Seager's okay.
3: I know, but it was,
2: hopefully Wyatt Langford can come back.
3: It was a chilly night. He said that he could continue, but they erred on the side of caution. You don't want to mess with that. So hopefully he doesn't miss a start. But yeah, you mentioned tonight Kumar Rocker. He's so bad in the first inning that they have to give him an opener.
2: I don't know if he's what that is.
3: I mean, if it's, is it just a first inning thing, or is it his first time through the rotation? Because if it's just the first time he sees batters, then
2: what does it matter?
3: It's just going to be in the second inning he gets lit up instead of the first.
2: I don't think it's a first inning thing. That's just too weird. But, yeah, it's just nothing is going right. you know, they're at the bottom of the world in hitting, as we talked about for the last 2.5 years. And as my buddy says, you caught a heater and you rode that heater to the World Series. Other than that, it's just been weird average baseball.
3: Yeah, and honestly, if you think back to the World Series year, they backed into the playoffs. They barely made the playoffs. They had to win 1 of 4 in Seattle to sneak in. And then they had to have that dramatic comeback against the Astros. Otherwise, it doesn't happen. And it did, but it's not like they were a juggernaut and they just destroyed everyone to the World Series title.
2: No, they just got hot. They rode a heater for 5 weeks or 6 weeks or whatever it was. But that's fine. I don't care about that.
3: No, I know. I know, but I'm just saying that was an aberration, and what you've seen for the last 3 years is what they are.
2: Yeah, it's kind of reality. And so, you know, nobody wants to reset. But when you're mired in just averageness for so long, you got to do something. You got to start looking at things differently, I think.
3: And that's why I'm perplexed that the Skip Schumacher thing and the culture reset of the room didn't do more.
2: Right. And again, it's not over, and you can get hot for a week or 10 days and suddenly flip everything, you know, in a bad division, but also, does that mean anything when it comes to the playoffs? If you're
3: just going to get fed
2: 84
3: to,
2: and 81, yeah. And yeah, I don't know, man. Or 84 and 80, or what with 84 and 78, I don't know. It's just weird and gross, and you know, we're coming up on June, and give me a reason. I need a reason, right? We all do. We need a reason to stay with this thing in the summer. And yeah, the schedule is terrible, but you're losing to the terrible teams right now. You're 1-3 on a 9-game road trip against 3 of the 4 worst teams the sport has to offer.
3: And as we've talked about before, that in June and July, they have a lot of road games because they just can't be here because of the World Cup.
2: Yeah. So no bueno in Rangerland once again. Maybe you get one in pesky Colorado tonight. All right, Dave, let's do some entertainment news.
3: How did they create Trump's penis?
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19: We are finally starting to learn more things we can do to keep our brain sharp as we age.
9: lot of people think crossword puzzles or Sudoku might do the trick, but the science doesn't really bear that out. What one recent study found, though, was that a certain type of brain training seems to have a significant impact on cognition as we get older. It wasn't memory or even problem-solving tasks that moved the needle. It was an interactive computerized game that tested the ability to recognize two separate images in faster and faster sequences. It's what we call a task of divided attention, in which you don't have a conscious strategy on how to improve. That's according to the study's lead author. You're just trying to do the best you can to figure out how to divide your attention. Now, the game in this study was called Double Decision. If you want to find it and try it out yourself. I'm Dr. Sanjay Gupta, helping you live a better life.
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0: This Ticket Ticker brought to you by Michelob Ultra, the official beer of FIFA World Cup 26. The injury list keeps growing for the Rangers heading into Game 2 tonight in Denver. Corey Seager hit the IL Monday with lower back inflammation, and Mackenzie Gore left last night's start in the first inning with left lat tightness. Kumar Rocker was set to start, but will come in for bulk relief after Tyler Alexander gets the ball as the opener. First pitch at 7:40. The NFL owners voted today to expand to up to 10 international games per season starting in 2027. Owners also stripped teams of the ability to protect home games from being moved overseas. Cowboys already set for Rio against the Ravens this September. No Dallas home games will be safe from going abroad in the future. And Arsenal wins their first Premier League title in 22 years after Manchester City failed to beat Bournemouth. Three straight runner-up finishes turns into a 14th English title overall. This Ticket Ticker was also brought to you by Premier Gun Shows. The Frisco Gun Show, this weekend only at the Frisco Flyers Volleyball Club. 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That's the Ticket Ticker. 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
2: Live from Chiba Hut in Fort Worth, where we got plenty of folks here hanging out. There's a cowboy hat guy over there. And we are promoting heavily the new Chiba Hut up there at Alliance off Heritage Trace Parkway, which is going to open up here in about 3 weeks or so. The Chiba Hut takeover is real. Come join us. We'll be here till 7 o'clock, maybe a smidge after for a Frozen Awesome. And a Sammy, but let's stop down for
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2: Thank you, Connor. Here is Dave.
5: Thank you. Thank you so very much. Well, of course, Thursday is the final Colbert show, and I'm sure we'll have more to say about that as the week moves along. But I want to talk about one of the other late-night shows, as last night on Jimmy Kimmel Live, it was Trey Parker and Matt Stone.
2: As the guest? The South Park guys?
5: Yeah, the South Park guys were the guest.
2: Oh, boy.
5: And, you know, Jimmy Kimmel, he's had his fair share of trouble with the White House.
2: No way.
5: And so he asked Parker and Stone, why aren't you guys in a gulag somewhere shackled in a basement?
2: Because they don't really hear any heat, do they?
5: No. I mean, a little bit, but this latest season of South Park has been, after they've avoided being political the last few seasons, this season has been 100% aimed at the Trump administration. And Trey Parker said, we hide behind cartoons. And so a couple of things that they talked about from this season. So Kimmel was particularly interested in how they chose to depict J.D. Vance as Tattoo from Fantasy Island.
2: Yeah.
5: And so they said that, well, Trey Parker said Tattoo was one of the first impressions that he did when he was 9 years old.
2: Okay.
5: DePlane. And he says it was just going to be a one-off joke about Mar-a-Lago being kind of like Fantasy Island, and then they loved it so much they decided to keep him as the little character.
2: So they are, those guys got to be like exactly my age, our age.
5: Yeah.
2: Yeah.
5: Yeah, they're definitely looking much older because I hadn't seen them in a while. Mm-mm. And they're both gray. And then the other thing that Kimmel wanted to talk about was the deep fake that they did of Trump. And I don't know if you remember this, but it was at the end of an episode, and it was kind of like a PSA, and it was Trump wandering through the desert in his suit and getting so hot that he kept on stripping off clothes until he was down to just his whitey-tighties.
2: Yeah, yeah.
5: And then he collapses in the desert, and then his wiener ends up addressing the camera.
2: That's right. So stupid.
5: It's so dumb. But so South Park, the South Park guys, Parker and Stone, they have an AI company. And so they used their AI to create this deep fake of Trump. But then Kimmel was wanting to know, well, how did you do the deep fake of his
2: wiener?
5: And so Trey Parker took out of his pocket, he had a little fake foreskin. And he slid it down his index finger, and he had little eyes drawn on his index finger.
2: And that was it?
5: And that was the puppet. It was his finger with a fake foreskin collar.
2: So minimalist.
5: Yeah. Very low tech, much like their original construction paper figures on the show. But anyway, they solved the mystery of how they created Trump's penis. Also on ABC, you know, we wonder how in the world Grey's Anatomy is still on the air. Who watches that show? And this fall, it's once again on the slate, on ABC's fall slate, and it will be its 23rd season.
2: Unbelievable.
5: 23 years of Grey's Anatomy.
2: How many of the original cast members, I wonder, are still there?
5: Well, the main one, that girl, whatever her name is, Elizabeth Pompeo. Yeah, whatever her name
2: Pompeo.
5: Is. Pompeo. Yeah. But I don't know who else. I'm not sure.
2: We lost McSteamy.
5: Yeah.
2: He's dead.
5: And McDreamy.
2: And McDreamy's like a race car driver now.
5: Yeah, I forgot McSteamy died.
2: Yeah.
5: Yeah. ALS, right?
2: Yeah.
5: There is going to be another spinoff of Grey's Anatomy. So they've had a couple that I don't think really lasted, Private Practice and Station 19. And so this new one, it's from the original creator and showrunner. So Shonda Rhimes is the creator. The showrunner is Meg the Anus. I'm sorry, Marinus.
2: You're close.
5: And
6: the Anus?
5: So they are going to team up on this new series. It hasn't been titled yet, but it is going to be set in Texas. So it
2: Where's
5: says,
2: Grey's Anatomy set? Seattle?
5: Seattle, I think, yeah.
7: Seattle.
5: So it will follow the team at a rural West Texas medical center, quote, the last chance for care before miles of nowhere. So that's kind of the log line. And it's not sure whether there are going to be any established characters that are going to make the move to this new spinoff, but it's not going to start until 2027.
2: This is like, I mean, Frasier ran for a long time, and then they did the spin. Cheers ran for a long time, and then they did the spinoff. But Cheers only ran for what, 12 or 13 years or 14 years maybe before Frasier spun off? And then it went for a long time too.
5: Yeah, it went for at least a decade, right?
2: Yeah, it did. But, I mean, this is ridiculous.
5: Yeah.
2: And how many people are like, oh, my God, they're going to keep it going, and I'm something to watch for the rest of my life.
5: But medical dramas, procedurals, or whatever you call them.
2: Isn't it amazing?
5: People love them.
2: Everyone in this restaurant right now hates going to the doctor. Yet we're enthralled by what goes on in the hospital.
5: Yeah. Well, and it's...
2: With hot it's, doctors.
5: It's puzzling how network shows like Grey's Anatomy can hold an audience when you have the alternative of The Pit, something that is so much more gritty and realistic.
2: I know.
5: And this, not a soap opera.
2: That's all this is.
5: I mean, I guess some people just want the soap opera. We've talked about the memoir of Hayden Panettiere. Is that how you pronounce it?
2: Yeah, the cheerleader
5: on
2: Heroes.
5: She was the cheerleader on Heroes.
2: And married to the Polish boxer.
5: Was. And
2: right.
5: Remember, we had the note that... So anytime someone is publishing a memoir, they trickle out little tidbits, salacious tidbits, to hype it up in
2: Hers
5: the weeks.
2: Hers is bisexual, right?
5: Yeah, that was the one that we had a week or two ago, that she comes out as bisexual in her book. So this is a much more pinpoint story, a moment in time that she shares. So...
2: First off, with apologies to her, I've never thought of her as someone big enough to be book worthy.
5: Yeah. I mean, anyone's book worthy. It's just whether or not people buy it.
2: Yeah.
5: which is why she's churning out these stories. And so she was a young teenage sensation. She was very young when she was on Heroes as the cheerleader. And so she was very much in the Hollywood circuit at that time. And she was kind of an object of lust for older actors and producers and stuff. And so she talked about a party that she attended when she was 19. And she said that she was chatting with a group of older men near the end of the night, and she was getting uncomfortable because they were getting a little drinky, and maybe they were becoming a little bit more inappropriate, as we often do at the compound.
2: Yep.
5: And so she was like, you know what, I got to get out of here. And so she's trying to leave, and then she says a, quote, well-respected Oscar winner, so a male actor who has won an Oscar, didn't name who, he approaches her as she's putting on her coat, and he complains about the gum stuck to his pants. He's like, man, I can't get this gum off my pants. And she looks down, and instead of gum, she found herself staring at his sack, that he had pulled his sack out of his zipper.
2: Gross.
5: And she says it hadn't hurt me, but she was sure it was just a drunken joke, but she'd never seen a grown man do something like that, and she was shocked and just left immediately.
2: Oscar winner.
5: Yeah.
2: God, he could narrow that down to how many were living at that time.
5: Right.
2: I wonder if it was best actor, best supporting actor.
5: I don't know. I mean, you could do the detective work, I suppose, and get a list of suspects.
6: Dude, your sack's hanging out.
5: She said she didn't tell anyone at the time because the moment had passed, and she felt, well, he just grew up without proper manners, and he just thought it was a funny joke, and so she let it go.
2: Yeah.
5: And it was pre-Me Too. I mean, who's going to believe this 19-year-old over this best actor
2: over
5: winner?
2: Al Pacino?
5: Right, yeah. Saying his sack is a giant wad of gum on his pants.
7: I don't know, my pants. I got a sack of gum right there.
5: Yeah, so I don't know if that's going to make you want to buy her memoir, but...
2: Probably not.
5: That's the latest
2: thing. I need more names.
5: Came out. The Cannes Film Festival is going on over in France, and that's where the White Lotus is set. That's where season 2 of The Studio is set. There's a lot of meta shooting that's going on over there. And one of the things, that it says it's on the sidelines of the Cannes Film Festival, so I don't know if there's like
2: a football field?
5: No, if there's like screenings that are unofficial, like kind of like off-Broadway. They didn't get into Cannes, but they are trying to glom on to Cannes. And so one of the things that is making headlines over there is some AI-generated short films. And it's the way that they created these short films was they took photo spreads from erotica magazines 50 years ago, so 1970s porn, and they used generative AI to turn those photo spreads into full motion video, color video with synchronized sound, dialogue, voiceover. So turning these, you know, hairy, disgusting 70s porn images into a movie. And so the guy who's behind it said, what was once considered shocking adult material now seems remarkably innocent by today's standards. By bringing these static images to life through AI, we're creating a conversation between past risque aesthetics and new technology.
2: Do we need the conversation?
5: Exploring how our attitudes of the human body and sexuality have evolved over 50 years.
2: Do I really need to see still images of, like, meticulous looking hairy reams or something like that? Like, I don't care. And how he went about his... No, I don't care one iota. And how haughty artsy is that?
5: I know. We're creating a conversation.
2: God, vomit.
5: The other thing that is making headlines out of the film festival is the look of John Travolta. Have you seen this?
2: I saw him get an award. He was wearing like a beret.
5: Yeah. So,
2: but he's totally bald now.
5: Yes, he's totally bald, but he's been parading around Cannes with a very manicured, very dyed beard. And he's been wearing little round wire-framed glasses and like three or four different berets.
2: Yeah.
5: French berets. 72 years old now. And so he says that he has been doing it to promote his directorial debut, Propeller One-Way Night Coach, which features his daughter as the star, a Nepo baby.
2: This will be terrible.
5: Yes. So he says, I'm a director this time, so as an actor, I want to play the part of a director. He says, I looked up pictures from the 20s, 30s, 40s, 50s, 60s of old school directors, and they all wore berets and glasses, and I thought, that's what I'm going to do. So he's playing the part of an old-time Hollywood director, and he looks ridiculous.
2: Oh, my God. He so looks ridiculous. And the funny part about Travolta is that if not for the renaissance of 30 years ago with Quentin Tarantino casting him in Pulp Fiction, he would be a punchline. But what has he done after that? Like, what? I mean, that was like, oh, my God, the return of Travolta. And I think I remember a couple of things he did. But you talk about disappearing into the ether very quickly after that.
5: Yeah.
2: And that was 30 years ago.
5: Yeah. But now there's nostalgia for Grease and all of that, Saturday Night Fever.
2: Yeah.
5: I don't know. Okay, we have a follow-up on the Pete Davidson, Elsie Hewitt saga.
2: Okay.
5: So we now have insight from his camp.
2: Okay, so they have a five-month-old daughter together.
5: Yes.
2: And she basically wants nothing to do with him as a father, like, stay away.
5: Yes. So insiders are saying that this was Pete's decision, that Elsie Hewitt was the one trying to make the relationship work until the end, that she fought hard for the relationship, and Pete was the one who decided it was done. And the fact is that they weren't together for that long and weren't on very steady ground before they got pregnant.
2: Yeah.
5: So he knocked her up, obviously, as an accident.
2: Yeah.
5: And they confused intense chemistry with long-term compatibility, according to the source.
2: Wow. That's a tale as old as time, too.
5: And then, let me know if you...
2: Oh, God, baby. This is so hot.
5: Let me know if you've heard this one before.
2: Holy crap, baby.
5: They thought having a baby would be exciting and bring them closer together.
2: Exciting? You're not going to see a movie together.
5: Yeah.
6: No.
5: And that Pete falls in love fast. He jumps into relationships before thinking things through.
2: No way.
5: Yeah.
2: Shocking.
5: Yeah. So, but here's the crux of it. They said, the real problem is Pete is a deeply unhappy person. He needs to learn how to love himself before he can fully love someone else.
2: Yeah. He got issues. All right, that's good E-News, dude. Let's come back in 3 minutes. Victor Wembanyama. Oh, my God.
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10: You know, one of the weirder things I've seen on social media lately is parents feeding their babies butter, like whole sticks of butter. They swear that it helps them feel fuller after meals and get a good night's sleep, among other things. There's actually something to this. You know, butter is full of fat, which a rapidly growing infant needs, but eating butter all the time results in, quote, boxing out other important nutrients they need as well. Spokesperson for the Academy of Nutrition and Dietetics told us she recommends half a teaspoon to a teaspoon melted and then added to a puree. Or as they get older, you can drizzle oil or melted butter over cooked vegetables, she told us. We never say just give butter by itself, and it's not the only source of fat she would recommend. Avocados, hummus, fish, they are great sources of fat as well. And also, great foods to introduce. I'm Dr. Sanjay Gupta, helping you live a better life.
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0: 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Game 2 of Rangers-Rockies tonight from Coors. Rangers dropped Game 1 7-6, but one bright spot in the game was Justin Foskey, who hit his second home run of his Major League career. Foskey will bat second tonight as Texas tries to even the series, first pitch at 7:40. Game 1 of the East Final set to tip off at 7. The New York Knicks host the Cleveland Cavaliers. Second straight Eastern Conference Final for the Knicks. First for the Cavs since 2018. Knicks opened as 7.5-point favorites. Now down to 6.5. Tip at 7. And more legal trouble for Chiefs wide receiver and SMU alum Rashee Rice. Rice in jail for the next 30 days after a positive THC test violated his probation from the 2024 Dallas crash he caused. He was originally sentenced to serve those 30 days at a later time within the 5 years. The positive test triggered it now. This Ticket Ticker, also a service of the National Medal of Honor Museum. Make Memorial Day a weekend to remember. Experience the National Medal of Honor Museum this Friday through Monday in Arlington. 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That's the Ticket Ticker. I'm Cam LaFada on Sports Radio 96.7 and 1310 The Ticket.
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20: on
21: yeah.
20: down.
21: Come on. Give it up for Chiba Hut.
20: Have yourself a Sammy. Have yourself a drink. We're at the bar up here.
22: My sandwich just fell apart.
20: My favorite is sandwich in all the Metroplex. As we're about to open up our 8th Chiba Hut here very soon up at Alliance. And happy to be out here and happy to be in Fort Worth. After the big storm, too. So come have a cocktail with us, have an early snack before dinner, and enjoy hanging with us.
21: Or pick up dinner for the fam.
20: Yeah, right. And you have an excuse to sit at the bar and kind of wait it out, like all good husbands and dads do. So last night was it for me. I couldn't believe what I was seeing. I couldn't believe what an incredible game that was between the reigning champs, Thunder, and the future champ, Spurs, whether it's this year or next, it's going to happen. There is no doubt about it. I think you can say safely that both of those franchises are going to win more titles beyond this year, whichever one does come out of the West. It looked like the very start of the perfect rivalry.
21: Did I hear this correctly, that the Spurs I mean, it helped because De'Aaron Fox was out with the

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1: A few years off that, and there's San Antonio, and it just doesn't even seem fair. And then you add in the fact that you literally have the biggest circus freak that the NBA has ever seen. And I would assume, I know that the Wilt stuff is incredibly singular because, first off, the league didn't really look like the league, and he was playing against a bunch of white guys that were all about 5'11".
2: The athleticism was way different.
1: And right.
2: He was an athletic freak.
1: But you think about all the freaks that athletically that have come down the pike since Wilt. And they all were, we all would marvel at their highlights. Like the highlight of Dr. J doing the up and under in the conference finals 40 years ago. I was showing my kids, for some reason that popped up, or 45 years ago. And I still think it's, if it's not the greatest shot in NBA history, it's, you know, a top fiver. It's awesome. And you see him doing that type of stuff. And then, of course, Michael Jordan comes along, and then comes Kobe, and then comes LeBron, and then there's Steph, and like you have all these singular guys.
2: But none of them have been 7'6".
1: No. And I think that we've reached the maximum of freak show body combined with athletic prowess.
2: Yeah.
1: Like it
2: doesn't look like it should be possible.
1: None of it does. It's the weirdest looking stuff, and yet... And I get it. You know, you can body him and push him out and get him off his spots and things like that. But there is no stopping Victor Wembanyama. There's just none. You cannot stop the guy. And so...
2: The only time that really when he was down close to the rim in the paint and he didn't finish is when he lost the handle himself.
1: Yeah.
2: Sometimes that would be a hand that gets in there. But a lot of times he would just fumble it and it would go the other way.
1: Yeah. I don't know what you do. I think you got to run so many different things at him at different times, and you have to be super aggressive with him. But the long and short of it, so Nikola Jokic won 3 MVPs in 4 years. Very deserved, too. I love watching him play. This is another level of weird NBA big man that can do it all. It's Nikola Jokic plus half a foot, and add how much to the wingspan. That's the thing that really separates him, is the wingspan. And so if Nikola Jokic won 3 MVPs in 4 years and finished second this year, what are we looking at with Wembanyama MVP-wise?
2: I mean, if he stays healthy, there's no telling.
1: Are we looking at like a 5 and 6 year run?
2: Could
1: 4
2: be.
1: And 6, 5 and 7? I mean, I really think we are. I think that regardless of how this series goes, and Oklahoma City may very well come back and win this, I almost think that the year that he's had because it almost seems like this award is voted on for the previous year.
2: Yeah.
1: You know, outside of Luka, who just... Luka may now... Let's say Victor wins 4 of 7. Well, that leaves 3 other spots left in a 7-year span to where Luka will be 35. We may have seen his best shot of winning one of these things.
2: Yeah.
1: Seriously. He may have got the short end of the stick. He should have won it the year the Mavs went to the finals when Jokic won it that year, but the Mavs were a 5 seed or whatever, and they just didn't give it to him because they just kind of came on so late in the year. Luka Doncic may never win an MVP, and it has nothing to do with how good Luka Doncic is at basketball. It's the timing of it all. And this guy now, and they said it before he was drafted too, just wait, he's going to run the league. And I was a skeptic because I didn't think that a human being could be that tall and really last that long and do the things that he was doing consistently in this league. And I was wrong. I'll fall on the sword and be like, I was wrong. Because I was at the game the Mavericks played, game number 1 this year, against the Spurs. And it was cool.

0: Cooper's first game, and obviously all the hype was surrounding him. Well, what it turned out to be was the Wembanyama coming out party and the Spurs coming out party.
1: Yeah. I mean, Wemby, he had a nice year winning Rookie of the Year, but he has definitely leveled up and become an MVP contender immediately.
0: Yes.
2: And Corby, I wouldn't say like you were mistaken for having those thoughts, because that's what a lot of us thought Kristaps Porzingis would be when he first arrived in the NBA, and everything that you're saying about Wemby is what happened to him. He wasn't able to last in terms of durability.
0: Yeah, and again, that's the only thing that's going to slow him down. And every time he falls, every time he gets tripped up, every time he takes an elbow, I always think the same thing. Is he going to get up? Because it just looks so crumbling and crushing when it does happen.
1: You know, the weirdest image last night for me was when he ducked his shoulder and plowed over Caruso. I don't know what he was thinking or what he was doing, but it was so funny how low he got.
0: How was that not like a flagrant?
1: I mean, they reviewed it.
0: I know, but he ducked his shoulder like a running back and dipped. I don't get it either.
1: But just the way he tried to make himself Caruso's height,
0: yeah,
1: was so funny.
0: I know. And the way that he looks down at the other seven-footers. Dude, Chet Holmgren, the thing with Chet and Wemby is hilarious, because it goes back to when they were kids. They're still kids. But when they were young boys basically playing, and they were both 6'11 and 7'1 or something like that, and Chet got the better of him, and Wemby can't let that go and hates him. Hates him for it. Cheers when he misses free throws. Like, it is the most petty thing. And those two guys aren't even in the same stratosphere as players. And Chet is the second best defensive player in the league and one of the three heroes of that Oklahoma City team. He looks lost out there with Wemby on the court.
1: Yeah, and I think that is another part of the equation with Wemby. As you mentioned, the freakish height combined with the freakish athleticism and skill. We've never seen that combination before. But as Bob likes to say, he's got that dog in him too.
0: Oh, man, he scraps.
1: He is so competitive.
0: How many guys of that size have you ever seen that are that scrappy? Like diving on the floor type stuff. And he had a couple of moments last night doing that where, I mean, it ups the respect level immensely from people like me.
1: Yeah, and just the gall to pull up from the logo and hit a three to tie it in the closing minute.
0: You know how weird that is, that 10 years ago, that's the exact spot that Steph Curry pulled up from in the exact arena and won the game for Golden State and kind of ushered in the dynasty. That was the shot, the double bang Mike Breen shot, that people are like, what is happening? And you basically just said, yeah, I'll take a shot from 35 feet at half court to win the game. Well, that was Steph Curry, and we already knew Steph to be Steph at that point. But now we have evolved 10 years later to where a guy 14 inches taller than Steph Curry is able to do that?
1: It doesn't make sense.
0: Dude, it's unfair. It's just, what do you do? How do you stop that? And the answer is you don't. I mean, the funny part to me is the comedic part of Wemby are the goofy alley-oops where he doesn't even leave his feet and can just kind of throw it in the rim, you know. And even when he's, like, right outside the circle, when he's doing, like, a turnaround jumper and he's shooting down. Have you ever shot a Nerf ball when you're shooting down at the basket, mm-hmm. like goofing around and stuff like that?
1: Yeah.
0: How easy it is.
1: Yeah.
0: Like, pretty soon your kid's going
1: to
0: have
1: you don't have to have an arc on the ball at all.
0: No. You're throwing it down. And you know, it's the most fun part about being a dad is having one of those 2-3 foot basketball goals where it's hilarious. Well, that's what a basketball goal is like to him. It's unbelievable how simple the game can be when you're that ginormous and that lengthy, and it is absolutely scary. But
1: and just the fact that his strides are so long, that he can two steps he can be at the top of the key and take two steps and be at the rim.
0: Yeah, and dunk. It's a sight to behold, and again, it's been 3 years in the making, but really it's been since late October in game one this year where fully realized Wemby, because the stuff he did against the Mavs that on that night, I'll never forget that. Because I was there to see Cooper, and it took about 3 minutes to be like, oh my God, so this is what they were talking about. This was it. And then, yeah, you throw in the team, and you throw in Dylan Harper again, lotto luck on Dylan Harper, and Vassell and Stephon Castle and Keldon Smith and Champagne, and they are loaded, and it is scary as hell, and they won without De'Aaron Fox. They won without their point guard in Oklahoma City, and, yeah, there's always something. There's always kryptonite. Outside of Michael Jordan, everyone seems to have their kryptonite. And
1: yeah, we just haven't found it yet.
0: Yeah, and this, well, Oklahoma City just found theirs, I think.
1: Oh, I thought you were talking about what is Wemby's kryptonite.
0: Well, we don't know.
1: Yeah, that's what I'm saying. Yeah. Nobody's cracked that yet.
0: No, we don't know. But
1: you know, the other thing that doesn't make sense to me, in addition to Wemby, is Stephon Castle's hair.
0: Yeah.
1: I don't understand how that stays like that for an entire game. It's awesome. I love it.
0: Well, it is now must-see TV.
1: Like, yeah.
0: Is these tiny, small-market teams, I am hoping that the rest of the NBA world is as into this as they should be, because this is awesome. All right, let's come back. Let's do Bob's World, where we analyze the bitching and moaning and complaining about this.
3: The Ticket.
0: All right, so if you have a business, and you know that at some points throughout the day, there are missed calls. 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
15: A better life with Dr. Sanjay Gupta.
16: So-called superagers, they are an enviable segment of the population. People who are older than 80, whose brains function like someone a fraction of their age. It's true, a lot of these people have genetics on their side, but more and more research is bearing out the idea that people who practice good brain health also slow their cognitive decline. Dr. Richard Isaacson, a pioneer in the Alzheimer's space, told us that, quote, his studies have found lifestyle changes including diet, exercise, reducing stress and optimizing sleep, along with managing vascular risk factors with certain medications, can actually help grow brain areas and also reduce telltale signs of Alzheimer's, such as tau tangles and amyloid plaques. What else helps? Staying social, surrounding yourself with family and friends, and maybe even volunteering for a real sense of purpose. I'm Dr. Sanjay Gupta, helping you live a better life.

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5: Thank you, Connor.
6: I'm in here, man.
2: Bob's World.
3: He's not here. He's in Hawaii.
2: Flops.
3: But in honor of Bob, in the memory of Bob, we will soldier forward and do things correctly. And Saturday Night Live was a fun watch. It was the season finale of season 51.
6: They brought out the big guns.
3: Yeah, they did. They brought out Will Ferrell. And they closed it out with Paul McCartney as the musical host, and Paul McCartney in skits.
6: Yeah.
3: And for how old's Paul? Paul 82 now, 83, something like that?
6: I think so.
3: Something of that age. I think he's right around Jerry's age, maybe a little bit older.
6: He is 83.
3: 83, so smack dab where Jerry
6: He'll is. Be 84 next month.
3: Wow. So still going strong at 84, but that is... That's where the problem lies. And I think a lot of people watched that the other night, whether they were younger or maybe they're our age or maybe they're a little bit older, and said, what's wrong with him? And
7: oh no,
3: there's nothing wrong with him.
6: He's 83 going on 84.
3: He's 83, almost 84, singing rock and roll songs. And sometimes that's really hard to do. And the question is, of course, when do you not sing rock and roll songs and try to perform live on stage? At what point do you just say, I can't do this anymore? So, if you didn't hear it, we have two little cuts from Paul singing Band on the Run, the classic Wing song that, if you never heard this before, then I don't know what to tell you, but it's one of the all-time great classic rock songs that we have. And in the McCartney catalog, I would assume that it's number one outside of the Beatles catalog. But here is what...
6: And Wonderful Christmas Time.
3: Yeah. Here is what an 83, 84-year-old Paul now sounds like.

0: So now the band has three people that are singing backup and a specific girl that is in the background singing backup as well.
1: Yeah, you gotta help him out.
0: You gotta cover up the parts that he cannot even come close to reaching. But to Paul's credit, Paul is still kind of bouncing around up there on stage.
1: Yeah, he's still playing the bass.
0: Still playing the bass. I think he looks good.
1: Yeah,
0: he looks great. Looks absolutely incredible for that age.
1: I don't know what work he's had done.
0: He might have had some work done.
1: He's definitely had his face and chin tightened up.
0: His gizzard.
1: Yeah.
0: Which is fine. I mean, you know.
1: That's the thing I least look forward to. I will definitely get my gizzard fixed.
0: Maybe you won't have a gizzard.
1: I hope not.
0: You may not have a gizzard neck. So that is the kind of the ballad part of the song, and this is the rock and roll part of the song, and kind of the same thing.

0: So you get it. It is what it is. Now, my viewpoint on all this is, A, it's Paul effing McCartney. Arguably the most important person that we have in the history of rock and roll.
1: Living.
0: Yeah. Or dead.
1: Well, but definitely living.
0: Right, but you can make the case that he's at the very top regardless.
1: Sir Paul McCartney to you, sir.
0: Sir Paul McCartney, indeed. No, boy, we sounded better than Paul.
1: You know what it reminds me of? If you ever went to church with your grandma when you were young.
0: Yeah.
1: And she's singing her heart out to whatever hymn, and she just doesn't have the breath. And so, every note is a warble.
0: Yeah, it's really warbly. It's really, really tough. And especially knowing how clean his voice was.
1: Yes.
0: But this is what happens. And look, I think all of us, if you've never seen him before, which I've seen him, I think, four times. I don't know if I would ever see him again because it got to be kind of the same show every time. And now I don't know if I want to see a full show with him like this. But I do respect the fact that it's still happening.
1: Sure.
0: And the fact that he is still out there and he's still writing new music and that he is an active artist.
1: Yeah, I mean, the first song he played on SNL was his new song.
0: Yeah, right. And, you know, he's a Beatle, for God's sakes.
1: Yeah, and I've never seen him, and for that reason alone, I probably would, even at 84.
0: Yeah, you should.
1: Because,
0: you should.
1: Because you just want to be able to say, I saw a Beatle.
0: Yes, it is.
1: Not Ringo.
0: It's amazing. It really is. I mean, when you walk out of there, like, I just saw living history. And I saw him in, like, the year 2000.
1: I wonder, because you mentioned, and the fallout of this episode is a lot of torching of Paul McCartney online. And the discussion is why is he embarrassing himself, and why did they even air this, and who asked for this? And I wonder how many of those people have ever listened to him before. Like, are these fans that are just sad to see him that way, or are these people that have no familiarity with him or his catalog, and they're just, get this old guy off my TV?
0: I think it's that. I think it's people that aren't really familiar with it, and what is Saturday Night Live doing with an old guy on there that can't sing, and how sad is this, and he should be in a nursing home and all that. I think that's the crux of it. Like, just young people who aren't familiar, because if you are familiar with him or the Beatles, then you're like, all right, you may get a free pass. It may not be my cup of tea right now, but I sat there and watched it, and I was thinking the same thing everybody else was. I'm not going to lie. It's not great. It is what it is, but it's still, I respect it enough to be, because he is who he is. And we've been through this before. And I just went through this myself personally with one of my musical heroes, which we'll get to here in a second. But we're only a handful of years removed from this going down in the same fashion. Because when Johnny Cash died, Johnny Cash put out that album with Rick Rubin. When he was dying, I don't even know how old Johnny Cash was when he died. Early 80s, late 70s, I'm not sure. But that guy did himself no service whatsoever because of the way he partied and heroin and booze and everything else.
1: He was 71.
0: Oh, my God, he was 71.
1: When he died in 03.
0: So, okay.
1: And he looked 91.
0: All right, so the Rick Rubin album that he did, it was Rick Rubin, I think, doing him a service. At the time, I thought it was a disservice. I've come around on this. But he covered a very famous song. I want you to hear the song that he covered first, to hear how it's supposed to sound. So this is Gordon Lightfoot's If You Could Read My Mind.

One of the all-time great songs of the 70s, and from one of the all-time great baritone voices from the 70s. The guy had awesome pipes. So Rick Rubin had Johnny Cash cover this song. Again, I think he was 70 at the time when he covered it, and this was his version.

0: What a tale my thoughts could tell, just like an old-time movie about a ghost from a wishing well. In a castle dark or a fortress strong, with chains around my feet, you know that ghost is me.
1: I mean, it's a tough listen, but at the same time...
2: Yeah, it's like Rick Rubin wheeled his chair up to the microphone.
1: Right, and positioned him right in front of it, and it was like, go. And again, people freaked out over this. Like, what are you doing?
3: Well, he's dying.
2: Here on the ticket, we all know his version of Nine Inch Nails hurt.
1: And I was going to play that, but everybody knows
2: that. Yeah, I mean, you know, it's what we've always played when one of our teams is eliminated from the playoffs. And Trent Reznor has said, that's not my song anymore. That's Johnny Cash's song.
1: Right. And, okay, was he doing him dirty by putting him up there and right before he died? I don't know.
2: I mean, if you asked Rick Rubin, he was doing it as an homage to honor a hero, I believe.
1: Right. So the question is, at what point do you just stop and say no? Like, I'm done. I can't. No, Rick, I'm not doing this anymore. Well, 6 months ago, I go out to California.
2: Bingo.
1: And I saw The Grateful Dead.
3: Oh, yeah.
2: Double bingo.
1: And it was the, I didn't know this, but it was the last shows Bob Weir would ever play. I didn't.
2: Yeah, what, was it 2 weeks later, a month later?
1: No, it was about 5 months later that
2: he
1: passed away.
2: Okay, I thought it was more immediate than that.
1: But he had been diagnosed with cancer weeks before these shows, okay? So we're out there watching three shows going, oof, man, this has got to be it.
2: Yeah, and he hadn't made his diagnosis public at that
1: point. No, we had no idea, and I feel terrible for the way that I behaved at that show. And what I was saying. But anyway, this is, I'm going to play you what we heard, okay? So this is the original version of a Bob Weir song called Hell in a Bucket.

0: There are moments.
1: He's trying.
0: Yeah.
1: You can. He gets the emotion in there now and again, but sometimes he's off
0: just
1: the rails.
0: Warbly. You can't understand the words that he's saying. And, you know, we were saying, like, wow, this has got to be it. You can't do this anymore. And then we learned that he was dying, and I felt absolutely horrible.
1: Jerk.
0: And so I don't know what the answer is. I really don't. Like, Mick Jagger is on the other side of it. Mick Jagger plays, you close your eyes, it's 1975. You have no idea.
1: Well, to the point of the video that we talked about last week that used de-aging technology, it's a brand new song from their upcoming record, so it's not like it is audio of Mick singing from 30 years ago.
0: Yeah, or 50.
1: Or 50 years ago, but they turned that song into a 70s Stone song.
0: Yeah.
1: Because they used the de-aging technology, and it makes sense.
0: I just want people to respect the fact that artists get older, too, that some artists still like to perform, and even though they're not themselves, that's okay. If people are still paying them to go see it, if they're putting the effort into it, especially these icons, they never thought they'd be doing this, I guarantee you. I mean, Paul wrote a song about Will You Still Feed Me When I'm 64. That's 20 years from now.
1: Right.
0: So, I mean, it is what it is, but just be respectful. Don't be like, eh, put him in a home. Stupid.
1: Well, who? I'm blanking on the name. Who is the guy who's like almost 90 that was the doo-wop singer?
0: Oh, yeah. Frankie Valli.
1: That is beyond the point of stop parading yourself around on stage.
0: It's elder abuse, and I kind of thought the same thing about Bob Dylan 20 years ago. Like, what are we doing? What is Bob doing? He sounds horrible, but I think that's not old age. That's just smoking and everything else that he's done to himself. He kind of sound like this now, like an old blues man.
1: Or Coach O.
0: Well, yeah.
2: They were inseparable.
0: Throw Pete Rose's sister. All right, there you go. There's Bob's word. Way to go, Bob. That's great stuff.
1: Appreciate you, Bob.
0: 24 teams in a playoff? No.
3: The ticket.
0: Knees, hips, back, shoulder, any type of joint pain that you have, it can be fixed and done the right way, and that is the QC Kinetics way. 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
17: You know, one of the weirder things I've seen on social media lately is parents feeding their babies butter, like whole sticks of butter. They swear that it helps them feel fuller after meals and get a good night's sleep, among other things. There's actually something to this. You know, butter is full of fat, which a rapidly growing infant needs, but eating butter all the time results in, quote, boxing out other important nutrients they need as well. Spokesperson for the Academy of Nutrition and Dietetics told us she recommends half a teaspoon to a teaspoon melted and then added to a puree. Or as they get older, you can drizzle oil or melted butter over cooked vegetables, she told us. We never say just give butter by itself, and it's not the only source of fat she would recommend. Avocados, hummus, fish, they are great sources of fat as well. And also great foods to introduce. I'm Dr. Sanjay Gupta, helping you live a better life.
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19: This Ticket Ticker brought to you by Higginbotham Insurance, Higginbotham.com, and by Neutral, the official hard seltzer of FIFA World Cup 26. Rangers set for a 7:40 first pitch with the Rockies. Some injury updates for Texas. Mackenzie Gore exited yesterday to start early, but says he feels fine today. He's going to get some imaging just to be safe. And Wyatt Langford set to do another forearm strength test tomorrow. If all goes well there, he can begin swinging again on Friday. Wyatt hasn't played since April 21st. Game 2 with the Rockies, a 7:40 start from Coors Field. The New York Knicks look to get one step closer to the franchise's first NBA Finals trip since 1999, looking for their first championship since 1973. New York hosts Cleveland tonight in Game 1 of the East Finals at MSG, 7 p.m. tip-off. And Rashee Rice's NFL career hits another setback. Chiefs receiver suspended 6 games last year for the 2024 high-speed crash in Dallas, now serving 30 days in jail after a positive marijuana test triggered his probation. He's going to miss OTAs and minicamp. This Ticket Ticker, also a service of Eatsy's Market and Bakery. 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
0: Shout out to our boys back there, Cam LaFada, Saad Youssef.
21: Look yonder coming.
0: Reluctantly, Connor, who are doing a wonderful job filling in for the normal crew.
1: It's almost like everyone hasn't abandoned us.
0: Yeah. But thank you guys for helping out. And thank you to Chiba Hut for hosting us today here in Fort Worth, where it is sandwich galore and beer and booze galore. We're back here by the bar at the Chiba Hut on 8th Street in the Medical District in Fort Worth. And promoting the newest Chiba Hut, which is going to be up at Alliance Heritage Trace Parkway and the North Freeway, going to open here in a couple of weeks. So let's sandwich it all up and have some fun and drink some beers and enjoy the best sandwich that DFW has to offer here at Chiba Hut.
1: It's about drink o'clock for us.
0: I know, it's 6. The clock has turned. We have standards, I like to say.
1: Yeah.
0: When people offer us early beers.
1: We're professionals.
0: Right, right. Okay. The hot button of college football is Brendan Sorsby, who we talked about yesterday.
1: Yep.
0: Where I still don't understand, you know, Texas Tech ruled him ineligible. Like, right after we did the segment about him suing the NCAA, Tech ruled him ineligible, but then said that they were applying for reinstatement. And I don't know what that means.
1: I think it's just procedural. I just think they're trying to check the boxes.
0: Okay, but they want him to play.
1: Of course.
0: Yeah, they don't care about no gambling. And he's suing the NCAA, and he had a laundry list of all the things that he was gambling on, which was absolutely hilarious.
1: Turkish basketball, Romanian soccer.
0: Yeah, non-major double tennis.
1: Random horse races.
0: Yeah, like the dude really liked to gamble. So he laid it all out there so he could plead insanity.
1: Yeah.
0: That he's got a mental health problem, and it's called gambling.
1: Yeah, his addiction, his mental health issue is gambling.
0: It's weird, the umbrella of mental health, though, that now that falls underneath it, or they're trying to make it underneath there, when, I don't know, man, people that actually have depression and things like that, like, I don't know. It's a little fishy and a little weird for me, but okay, whatever. You got a bad gambling issue. So the other college football hot button is the 24-team playoff. Remember, we went from 4 to 12, and in the span of a year, it's been awesome. This playoff was absolutely incredible. And would it have been pulled off the way it did had there not been NIL? Probably not, because we probably still would have had the same four teams that would have just dominated the whole thing.
1: Yeah. I mean, there's still tinkering to do with the seeding and the automatic bids, etc.
0: Right.
1: But it's great.
0: Uh-oh.
13: Breaking news now.
19: Go on. What's up, fellas? Jason Kidd is out as coach of the Dallas Mavericks.
0: Holy S.
1: I mean.
0: Oh, my God.
1: We thought it was a possibility, but for it to happen now.
0: All right, Cam, you want to read us what you got in there? Is that just it?
19: Yeah, mutually agreed to part ways, and they're going to begin a comprehensive search for its next head coach. They Mavs PR released a full release.
1: My trying to get goodness. Some more
0: info. Wow. Well, let me push college football aside for a second.
1: We'll have to revisit this at a time of our choosing.
0: Unbelievable!
1: And, you know, coincidentally, we have new GM Mike Schmitz on the show on Thursday.
0: Yes, we do.
1: In
0: Holy
1: studio.
0: Cow.
1: So now there's a whole other avenue to talk about with the new GM.
0: Wow.
1: The head coaching search. And I appreciate the phrasing, because he's not fired. It is a mutual decision, a parting of ways. But you could definitely see the wind blowing this way, with Ujiri coming in and saying that he wants to look at every aspect of the organization from top to bottom.
0: That's 2 weeks ago today.
1: Yes. And that he was noncommittal about the future of Finley and Riccardi and Kidd. He was respectful of their positions and contributions to the organization, but he was like, everything means everything, basically.
0: Yeah.
1: And we know that Kidd fancied the president of basketball ops job for himself, and so he obviously saw his circle of influence and level of power shrinking and shrinking to where he is just the coach now.
0: Right.
1: And so I imagine that it was mutual, that Kidd probably wants to go find another spot where he can have more of a say in the building of the team, and Ujiri wants to start from scratch.
0: Man, you talk about cleaning house from what went down on February 2nd.
1: Full reset.
0: They have cleaned house.
1: We don't know about Finley and Riccardi yet, and by all accounts, they were more or less innocent bystanders in the horrendous decision by Nico. But they might not be escaping the guillotine as well.
0: Okay, so the link, and guys, I don't know what you have back there, but I've clicked on the link that Mavs PR has released, and the link is unavailable. It doesn't work. I don't know if you guys have something back there, if there's a full statement that you want to read.
3: Yeah, I have. I have it with Masai Ujiri. It says, quote, Jason has had a meaningful impact on the Dallas Mavericks, both as a Hall of Fame player and as the head coach who has helped lead this franchise back to the NBA Finals. We are thankful for Jason's leadership, his professionalism, and his commitment to the team. In my short time here, I've developed an enormous amount of respect for what he has built. He will always be an important part of the Mavericks family.
0: Yeah, these 2 weeks have really opened my eyes to what a tremendous asset he is.
3: Just a quick word on the future, Jerry continued. As we evaluate the future of our basketball program, we believe this is the right moment for a new direction for our team. We have high expectations for this franchise and a responsibility to build a basketball organization capable of sustained championship contention. We will conduct a thorough, disciplined search for our next head coach and continue to evaluate our entire basketball operations staff to ensure we compete at the standard Mavs fans expect and deserve.
0: Man, I'm shocked. I really did think after Ujiri was talking about how at his last two stops, he was asked the same question and ended up keeping the coaches around for a handful of years.
1: Yeah.
0: At both stops.
1: Yeah, and obviously every situation is different. I wonder if he learned from those experiences that it is just a matter of time before philosophies and personalities just drift apart and you are probably better served to make that decision at the beginning rather than downstream.
0: Yeah. And look, I don't know. I'm sure a lot of people are saying, okay, good, finally, this needed to happen. Just be careful what you wish for. You know, this is a guy, and I get it. You had a superhuman basketball player on your team, but you did go to two Western Conference Finals with him in the span of 3 years, and an NBA Finals with him, with a roster that probably, at least the first time around, he did that with a pretty spared-a-fared roster. Second time around, it was a little more loaded. But still, Jason Kidd is highly thought of, and Jason Kidd will find a job pretty quickly.
1: Yeah.
0: And the next person, the next team that does have Jason Kidd, they're going to say what I just said. Look what he did.
1: Yeah.
0: Look what he did.
1: With that cast of misfits.
0: And they're going to ask the question, who was on that team besides Luka? And then they're going to look it up and be like, you had a front court of Dwight Powell and Maxi Kleba, and you went to the Western Conference Finals with that? Okay, I'll buy some of that stock. So, again, I'm not saying it's the right call or the wrong call. I am saying that Jason Kidd can coach.
1: Yes, he can, but he has had instances of kind of throwing his hands up where he's like, well, I don't have the guys to play defense, so we're just not going to play defense.
0: Yeah.
1: Or I don't have the guys that can hit outside shots, so I guess we're just screwed.
0: What a bizarre ending, though, to, you know, from the moment the trade happened until today, what he went through in the last year and a half. I've heard that he had no idea. I've heard that he had no clue that they were put on a phone call after the deal had already been done and that Jason Kidd did not know anything. That's what we heard. And pretty recently, too. Don't know if all that's true or not, but that's what we heard. Would tend to make sense, because I do think that if he was on that train saying, let's make the deal, I think that he might have been let go whenever Nico was let go, or before, you know. So, you know, as for who they're looking at or where they go from here, wow.
1: Who knows?
0: I mean, is it someone who's already in the NBA with a head coaching job? Is it an assistant? No, you know, like last night they were showing Sean Sweeney on the Spurs bench. I was like, oh, Sean Sweeney, that's the defensive mastermind there. Interesting, you know, but not really trying to think of it as in terms of what's his next step. There are a bunch of dudes though that are probably knocking at the front door right now, calling their agent, going, are you effing kidding me? You want me? I have a chance to put my hat in the ring to coach Cooper Flagg and whoever they get.
1: Yeah, and I think that's the key, is that Ujiri wants to have this in place, a new head coach in place before the draft, so they have their philosophies in lockstep and they know exactly what they are looking for in the draft.
0: Yeah. Wow. Okay, Jason Kidd is fired. Let's take a quick break here from Chiba Hut. Come back, continue our thoughts on it, maybe compile a list of guys, that the names that are out there, but huge, huge Mavericks breaking news. Jason Kidd out as head coach.
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17: You know, I watched a video the other day about kids getting landlines at home. We haven't had a landline in my house in I can't even tell you how long. But seeing these parents about my age being teleported back to their own childhoods, a simpler time before screens, was really powerful. And as for the kids, they sat and had conversations with their grandparents without multitasking or being distracted by a screen. I thought this was a great way to have kids stay in touch with family members and friends without getting sucked into the smartphone era too young. Of course, you need other people close by to hop on board as well if this is something that's going to work. Perhaps most important, I realized, these relics can be a great conversation starter with your children. You can talk about what it really means to be connected in this day and age. Things have changed a lot. I'm Dr. Sanjay Gupta, helping you live a better life.

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This Ticket Ticker brought to you by Michelob Ultra, the official beer of FIFA World Cup 26, and by American Airlines, the official airline of the ticket. The Dallas Mavericks have mutually agreed to part ways with head coach Jason Kidd, the team announcing today. Kidd was named head coach June 28th of 2021 and led the Mavericks to two Western Conference Finals and one NBA Finals in his five seasons as coach. He also

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4: Breaking news.
3: And yes, if you missed the breaking news about 20 minutes ago, the Mavericks announced that there has been a parting of ways between head coach Jason Kidd and the organization. Shocking news coming out today. Or I don't know if it's shocking, but we weren't prepared for it. I can tell you that. It wasn't something I had on my ledger. But, hey, guys, just keep an eye out for this Jason Kidd stuff.
4: Yeah, I mean, what did you put it at? Maybe 50-50 that he would be around for the start of the season?
3: Yeah, I think it went from like 70-30 to 50-50 in the span of like a week.
4: Yeah.
3: And now it is official. Jason Kidd is no longer the head coach. I'm glad he waited till after we were done with the compound.
4: Right. And so that means that there are currently three job openings in the NBA, the Mavericks, the Bulls, and the Magic. And I'm seeing, according to NBA insiders, that the Magic, the leading candidates for that job, just to let you know which way the winds are blowing there, former Bulls head coach Billy Donovan, Jeff Van Gundy, who is now an assistant with the Clippers, and Sean Sweeney, the Spurs assistant that you mentioned.
3: Yeah. Okay, speaking of Spurs, let's pop on one of our buddies from the morning show. He is a Mooser. It is Craig Miller. Hi, Craig.
5: Hi, guys.
4: How surprised are you about this news?
5: I'm a little surprised. I agree with what Corby just said. Odds kind of moved to 50-50 recently, especially after Ujiri was hired and didn't overly endorse Kidd. You know, said, I'm going to talk to Jason Kidd, and he's done a good job here. And I think the odds went up to 50-50, but I'd kind of come to the conclusion that Kidd might get one more year here, just as a pawn almost, that Ujiri would use him as a scapegoat if next year they're terrible.
3: Yeah.
5: Because GMs will do that. But apparently he didn't want to go that far with Kidd. And the Mavs announced that they had mutually parted ways, and I do kind of believe that. I think as we found out, whatever that was a month ago, that Kidd back in December had made it known that he would like to be team president. And when he basically got no look from the organization for that job, I think maybe he decided that he didn't really want to hang out too much longer and just be the head coach under a new guy in the position that he wanted. So I do kind of believe it was a mutual parting of ways.
3: Yeah, I agree. I think maybe if he had his druthers, he would have coached another year, though. Or maybe he didn't want to be part of a rebuild. But you are rebuilding with somebody incredibly special. And I know that he absolutely adored Cooper Flagg. Like, there's no doubting that. And so kind of figured he maybe wanted to give it another whirl. Let's bring on Justin Montemayor.
4: The hero of the hardwood.
3: Yes, the hero of the hardwood. Monty, how are we?
6: Looks like there's some technical difficulties.
3: Monty. Yeah, that's okay. So, Craig, when we were talking about names, and I know it's probably too quick to just jump on board any certain name, but I wonder what the... if Ujiri had someone in mind, because I think that Ujiri knew about this gig, if they started talking about it in December, that I think probably by the trade deadline this year, he had an idea that he was going to be the coach, and he's been scouting the team. He's very aware of personnel and all that. Like, this wasn't, it happened 2 weeks ago, and he was like, oh my God, who's the back half of this roster? I think that he's been, aware of the Mavericks and exactly what they need. And I'm wondering if from a coaching standpoint,

0: point too, if he's been looking at it from that lens for 3 or 4 months, going, okay, I've got a couple of names here.
1: Probably. I think every GM in every sport, even if they're completely satisfied with their coach or manager, always has a working list. Even Jerry has said he has a working list at all times. So if Jerry has one, every GM does. So I don't know what names would be specifically on Ujiri's list, but I would almost guarantee you the guy that you've mentioned, Sean Sweeney, the Spurs defensive assistant head coach, he's also, Davey mentioned, he's on the Magic list. He's on the Bulls list. I would imagine he's on the Mavericks list. And if you watch that game last night and the Spurs this season, see how they play defense, I think that would be very attractive. But I wouldn't know who else is on his list, but I think we're going to find out very quickly.
2: Yeah, and I'm looking at a list of top candidates for all of the open jobs, and it will be interesting to see if Ujiri values experience or he wants to go with the hot assistant, because there are a couple of experienced guys out there in Billy Donovan and Terry Stotts, who was with the Blazers. But then as we've been talking about with Sweeney, and then other names that have been mentioned, Sam Cassell, who is an assistant with the Celtics, Micah Norrie with the T-Wolves, and Johnny Bryant with the Cavs, all hot assistants that have come up in recent head coaching cycles. And so I kind of feel like with a young team and kind of a hard reset of the whole organization that Ujiri might want to go with somebody young.
0: I would, yeah. I think that would be great. I think the vibe, I mean, look what San Antonio has right now. He's a great coach, and he kind of fits the mold with who they are. And you don't have, you know, nothing against Pop, who's arguably the greatest coach ever. But when you've got a bunch of 21- and 22-year-olds that you're coaching, and your head coach looks like he's the same age, seriously, I think it does kind of helps resonate with whatever the message is. You got to be able to coach, obviously, but it's a lot easier to get your message across, I think, at that age, Craig.
1: Yeah, I like that idea, too. The problem is, I don't know that, you know, Mitch Johnson was in the system and basically handpicked by Pop, and now you've got Ujiri coming in from the outside, and he's going to put in his own system, and he'll be handpicking whoever. So it's going to be a little different in that it does make it feel more like a rebuild. You know, had kids stuck around, it would have felt less like a rebuild, because you could, oh, okay, the same coach is coming back and the same star player's coming back and Kyrie's coming back. And this makes me feel like this might be the first step in many big changes, because I don't think Ujiri can look at this roster and think we're close.
0: No.
2: I wonder what this means for the long-term prospects of Kyrie in town, because he's been great when he's played, but he is one of the few assets that you have that could restock your drafts in future years.
0: Yeah, man, that's a million-dollar question right now. I think that now we know all bets are off, you know, when it comes to this, who stays, who doesn't stay. Who knows right now?
2: I mean, right. This is... Are they players for Giannis? And are they just going to go for it?
0: I don't know. But, you know, Sean Sweeney is a really interesting name, and obviously a guy that was here for a handful of years before he moved on to San Antonio. And I don't know if that plays into it. I doubt it does, being here, because it sounds like Ujiri doesn't really give a rip about that at all. But he's definitely a name that would be interesting. And a young... I'm not sure how old he is. Maybe 40... Let me look. 41. So, yeah, that would kind of fit the mold, I would say.
1: And, you know, I'm okay with moving on from Kidd. I liked him. I thought he was a good coach. I didn't think he was a great coach, but I thought he was a good coach, maybe even a little underrated. I'd heard from some people that were in the locker room that he's, you know, when he's fired up, he's not like what you hear in a press conference, that he actually can command the room, and his fire and brimstone speeches were pretty good, and players seemed to all like him. His track record, though, is very average. He had 9 full seasons, 4 of them winning seasons. And, you know, he's just he's the 15th best coach. He's the 17th best coach. I don't know where he is. He's middle of the pack. He's not bad. But if you're Ujiri and you're coming in, you look at him and you probably think, we can do better.
0: Yeah, I kind of agree with that. And, you know, Kidd, it's weird because no one has ever thought of Kidd as being a top five coach, a top seven coach.
1: No.
0: But he's a coach that went to two Western Conference finals and a finals in the span of 3 years. And I guess everybody just says, yeah, that's Luka.
1: Yeah, and to defend Kidd, he's had to be the face of the franchise in a lot of ways, the head coach, through five of the most tumultuous, ridiculous years, roller coaster years that we've ever seen any local franchise go through, from the Western Conference Finals to then acquiring Kyrie and matching him with Luka, and everybody thinks, well, that's going to be great, and they don't even make the play-in.
0: Yeah.
1: Then the next year, going to the finals, and then the next year, trading Luka, and then the just wreckage that has been that organization ever since. He has had quite a roller coaster ride. That'd be hard for any coach to navigate that.
0: Yeah, and I believe his record with the Mavericks is 205 wins and 205 losses, which is
1: that's perfect.
0: Incredibly apropos. Yeah, that kind of lost in all that is just the fact of the insanity that's been part of this franchise, and you're right in the middle of still the most shocking move in the history of Dallas-Fort Worth sports. And
1: right.
0: You're supposed to put on the brave face and just kind of go on and be like, yeah, cool, let's party. Whether he had something to do with it or whether he approved it, I have no idea, and we'll probably never know that. If he gave
1: right.
0: a thumbs up or a thumbs down either way. He claims that it was an 11th-hour phone call, and he doubled down on that not too long ago. But it also does sound like that, and even when Ujiri was at his press conference, you know, taking a couple of questions about Luka, he's like, we got to move on. We've got to move mm-hmm. on. And probably in the back of his mind, and it's probably pretty smart of him to say, got to move on, and that means maybe we got to be okay with getting rid of people that were here that had eyeballs on this, and just from just the perspective of a certain amount of large fan base, we've just got to rip the Band-Aid off and start clean.
2: Yeah, I think that's a main difference between this situation and his previous stops, where he inherited a coach and it took a while for him to move on from that coach. Those coaches weren't part of the worst trade in NBA history. Whether they were directly or indirectly involved, they didn't have that stink on them. And so I think that plays a big part in this total reset.
1: Yeah, that's a great point. I bet that had a lot to do with it, actually.
0: Wow.
1: You know, you're going to come in here and you're the new guy and you're going to make your mark, and like you said, Corby, we don't know, we'll never know how much Kidd was into this trading of Luka, but half the Metroplex thinks he was in on it, and that's
0: right.
1: probably enough for the new GM, the new president, to say, yeah, let's just start with somebody new.
0: Yeah, 100%. All
2: well,
0: right,
2: thanks,
0: Craig. Yeah, we
2: coming up
0: it,
2: next, we're going to continue talking about this. We'll try to establish contact with Monty.
0: Yep, we'll talk to you soon, Craig, and also Brad Townsend with a we'll see you, man, with a fascinating point concerning the hierarchy now in the organization next.
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21: You know, one of the weirder things I've seen on social media lately is parents feeding their babies butter, like whole sticks of butter. They swear that it helps them feel fuller after meals and get a good night's sleep, among other things. There's actually something to this. You know, butter is full of fat, which a rapidly growing infant needs, but eating butter all the time results in, quote, boxing out other important nutrients they need as well. Spokesperson for the Academy of Nutrition and Dietetics told us she recommends half a teaspoon to a teaspoon melted and then added to a puree. Or as they get older, you can drizzle oil or melted butter over cooked vegetables, she told us. We never say just give butter by itself, and it's not the only source of fat she would recommend. Avocados, hummus, fish, they are great sources of fat as well. And also, great foods to introduce. I'm Dr. Sanjay Gupta, helping you live a better life.

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2: All right, Dan. We have one more segment out here live at Chiba Hut in Fort Worth. Off of 8th in the Medical District. So thanks for stopping by today. We've had a great time, and we had the big breaking news just 40 minutes ago that Sir Jason Kidd has been let go, or there was a mutual decision.
3: It's a mutual parting of ways.
2: Yeah, we'll let that slide, that there has been a mutual parting of ways between Jason Kidd and the Mavs. Looking for a new coach now. And the hero of the hardwood joins us now, I do believe, Justin Montemayor. Monty, how are we?
4: Hello, Hardline. I am here. I'm not dead.
2: Art, that's good. Okay. Art thou taken aback by the announcement 40 or so minutes ago?
4: I am, only in that I thought that Masai Ujiri and Schmitz were going to let Jason Kidd at least play out a year just to kind of see what they had in him, but I'm glad that if they were going to make a move, they did it early, because I didn't want them to stall and let all the good coaching hires get swept out from underneath them. So if you're going to do it, just do it now. That way you can get a jump on all the other teams.
3: Yeah, and I was surmising that they want to make a, not a hasty hire, but a quick hire in order to have a head coach in place ahead of the draft. Do you think that that is a possibility? Do you think that that is in Ujiri's mind?
4: I mean, I would think so, yeah. I mean, you'd want to get this guy in here early, especially if it's, you know, someone that, if they go the younger route, like, you want that guy to be able to hit the ground running. And honestly, whoever you take, the easiest option to me is only 3.5 hours away. So just go grab Sean Sweeney, tell him, you know, put in your 2 weeks notice and let's get going here. Because, I mean, they're like, I am, if they go get someone like Budenholzer or
2: like a
4: one of those dudes, yeah, I'm not going to be too excited about that. But if they can grab a young guy, like I said, like Sweeney or Chris Quinn or Mike Inouye or one of those dudes, then yeah, let's get him in the building and get going. Obviously with Sweeney, you have to wait for him to finish what he's doing in San Antonio, but yeah, no, I mean, I'm excited to get a younger coach in here, because I've never been anti-Kidd. I've just never thought that he brought much to the table X's and O's wise. Like, I've never thought that going into a game that the Mavericks were in any way going to have a tactical advantage because they had Jason Kidd.
2: Everybody seems to think that. And, you know, he's going to get a job if he wants one, whether it's in this cycle on one of those two teams that are searching or not. Kidd's a good coach, but is Kidd a great coach? And I think there's a huge difference. And is he the right coach for what they're doing right now, too? And I think the answer is probably it was pretty plain to see that it was unequivocally no, and probably on the Kidd side, he's like, yeah, I'm good here, so why don't we just kind of just fist bump and move on?
4: Yeah, because from the Kidd perspective, I think it was strange for him because, it, by all account, he was making a pretty big power play to not only keep his job, but acquire more power and become the Doc Rivers or Bill Belichick of the Mavericks and be the guy who picks the team and then coaches it. And when that didn't happen, I think he realized, well, maybe this is not the fit for me anymore. And yeah, moving forward, teams are going to be bringing him in, you know, whether it's right or wrong, as a development guy, because I personally don't subscribe to this theory, but I promise you that the first things that Jason Kidd are going to tell any new prospective employer is, I helped develop Giannis and I helped develop Cooper Flagg into a rookie of the year, which
2: and
4: to
2: Luka.
4: Me is just insane. Right, and I helped Luka become even more of a first-team All-NBAer. Yeah, he made even more when I got here.
2: So Brad Townsend put this out there. I found it pretty fascinating. It says in April, Brad, of course, the Dallas Morning News Mavericks correspondent. In April, Patrick Dumont told me when I asked about Jason Kidd's performance last season. So we're talking about a month ago. He's an important voice in our organization. I really value his insights and his knowledge of the game. I know the rest of the team does as well. And Brad writes, 3 weeks later, Dumont hired Masai Ujiri. Given Dumont's regard for Kidd, his departure is a clear indication that Dumont has given full basketball control to Ujiri. So, and that's, you know, again, you always wonder, when you hire these guys, what kind of control do they have? Especially when Cuban was there. Who had what? Did anyone have any control?
3: Well, and the biggest clue to that was the fact that when they introduced Ujiri, that he was also introduced as alternate governor.
2: Yeah.
3: That he has the power to be the proxy for Dumont at league meetings.
2: Yeah, and the fact that he has he's got the clout to just say, look, Patrick, I do you like him? Yes, I do. I really like this guy. I'm sorry, we're going to have to let him go. Okay, well, it's your decision. It's your call. I love that. Whether it's right or wrong, I do love the fact that there's a basketball guy in there that now has complete control.
4: Yeah, I mean, that's really the only course of action that Patrick Dumont has, because, I mean, I'm not going to defend the guy, but I do think that he was a bit bamboozled when he got here on what Nico Harrison was, partly because I think Cuban kind of sold him as this wunderkind that is the future of, you know, NBA executives, you know, going outside and hiring a relationship guy. And I mean, when Dumont walked in here, we all thought that Nico Harrison walked on water. I mean, his Q rating was as high as it could possibly be. So I think part of it was, he just kind of got the wool pulled over his eyes. And since then, I think he's had to realize that, I actually don't know really anything about the basketball side of this. So I'm going to go out and hire someone who does, and I'm going to let them run it. And I don't think Masai Ujiri takes this job if he doesn't have that guarantee from Dumont. And I think it's spot on to say the easiest way to prove that early on is to say, we're going to fire Jason Kidd, even though he still has 4 years and $40 million left on his contract.
2: Yeah.
4: So, I didn't even know that number had become available, because we had always had this kind of shroud of secrecy about what Jason Kidd was making and for how long. And now we're finding out what the number is. But that's great to me.
3: Because he had just signed that extension last summer after the flirting with the Knicks.
2: Right.
4: Yeah.
2: And what do you think, like, money-wise? Think about it from this perspective. I don't know what they owed Nico. I have no idea, but I'm sure it was, you know, $15, $20 million or something like that, and now you're willing to pay $40 million to Jason Kidd, all to go away just to restart this thing and whatever your vision is.
3: Well, but say what you want about the Dumont Adelson ownership group. They have Saudi F-off money.
2: I know, but, I mean, it's one thing to have it. It's another thing to use it, right?
3: Sure.
2: And so they're willing to say, whether they're looking at it saying we made a mistake or whatever, yes, we've got the cash, we're willing to spend it, let's go, let's move forward with this.
4: Yeah, because, I mean, a lot of people were accusing them early on, and, you know, probably rightfully so, that they were holding on to the Mavericks just as a tool to get what they wanted from Texas. So if that's your thought process, then you would say, well, yeah, they're not going to spend an exorbitant amount of money just to fire a coach to make everybody happy. I mean, yeah, they're just going to have to eat $40 million because Masai Ujiri told them to. And I think that, that's great. And, you know, the other big thing with Kidd, too, is I think that Masai Ujiri also made it a point, and maybe this is Dumont as well, to say, we're moving on from the Luka thing. I know a lot of you have had hang-ups about Kidd's role in all this. I mean, that led to a great Bob and DJ fight on y'all show, and we'll probably never really know what his role was in all of that, but just cut around the tumor completely. Let's not even leave it up to interpretation or for people to care about. He's just gone.
3: Yeah.
4: And
3: if
4: we'll
3: healthy
4: see you on
3: tissue
4: the way
3: is in the way, it's still got to go.
4: Right. Yeah. So let's just we're moving on. We're going to the Cooper Flagg era. We're going to the Braden Burry's era, whoever they draft at nine. And, you know, I think that Masai Ujiri did a great job of acknowledging that Luka and them were big parts of this thing and left a huge hole in our heart. But at some point we do have to move on, and let's do that the best way possible. And that's get a young coach in here. That's get a GM who has a proven track record of turning around franchises that, you know, I don't even know if I would say Denver and Toronto were in as bad of a shape as the Mavericks are when Ujiri took over. And he was able to turn those teams into contenders and title winners. So he still has, a big job, both him and Mike Schmitz, in front of him, because after June 23rd or whatever, making this team better is going to be difficult. But I at least trust the guy there to make the right call. And unless they do, like I said, go out and hire frickin' Tom Thibodeau to be their head coach, I'm probably going to trust who they pick as the new head coach, too.
2: Indeed. All right, Monty, thank you very much. Catch Monty tomorrow with the Sweet Spot from 1 to 3. Enjoy the evening, buddy. We'll talk to you soon.
5: Hero of the Hard.
4: Bye.
2: There he goes, Justin Montemayor. It is 6:50 on the ticket.
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20: We are finally starting to learn more things we can do to keep our brain sharp as we age. A lot of people think crossword puzzles or Sudoku might do the trick, but the science doesn't really bear that out. What one recent study found, though, was that a certain type of brain training seems to have a significant impact on cognition as we get older. It wasn't memory or even problem-solving tasks that moved the needle. It was an interactive computerized game that tested the ability to recognize two separate images in faster and faster sequences. It's what we call a task of divided attention, in which you don't have a conscious strategy on how to improve. That's according to the study's lead author. You're just trying to do the best you can to figure out how to divide your attention. Now, the game in this study was called Double Decision. If you want to find it and try it out yourself. I'm Dr. Sanjay Gupta, helping you live a better life.
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